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4: Mariners looking to make it two in a row against the best team in baseball, the Atlanta Braves, who came in with a 25-10 record. Now it's 25-11 after last night's win for the Mariners. They send George Kirby to the hill in game two. He faces off against Bryce Elder. You can catch it all starting at 5:30 with the pregame show, 6:40 first pitch right here, Seattle Sports on 710. Games going on right now. Phillies out on the A's 1-0 in the bottom of the fifth inning. The Orioles are up on the Marlins 5-4. That one in the bottom of the fourth. The Red Sox and Tigers getting into a little dust up out there in Detroit. Red Sox up big 10-2 in that one. That one in the bottom of the fourth. Bottom of the fifth in Tampa. The Blue Jays are now in front of the Rays 3-2. It's the Twins up 6-1 on the Nationals headed to the top of the fifth. Head to the bottom of the third in New York, Yankees and Rangers tied at 3 apiece. Bottom of the second in Chicago, Reds up 1-0 on the Cubs, and the Royals out to a 2-0 lead over the Guardians. That one in the bottom of the second.
3: 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When it's game time, it's Miller time.
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4: Our thanks to Charlie Furbush, who spent the past hour in studio with us. 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Meanwhile, we get a chance to speak to another guy who's always there front and center watching everything going on with this Mariners team. Does a great job covering them for MLB.com. He's with us on the Emerald Queen Casino Sportsbook Hotline. Daniel Kramer is here. How are you, man?
5: I'm doing great, Bob. I got a great night of sleep. I've been dying to know how you slept last night, though.
4: For me, not too bad. I got a 77. So that's
5: okay.
4: That's pretty good for
5: progress.
4: Me.
5: Progress.
4: Yeah,
5: yes.
4: Daniel and I compare the aura ring scores.
6: Oh, is that right?
4: Yeah, it regulates your sleep and tells you how much deep sleep and REM sleep and all that.
6: I'm guessing when the Mariners lose or have mistakes galore that you're not getting a good rating. Is that right, Daniel?
5: Yeah, it's more like when the rewrites have to happen, right? You know, when you're in the bottom of the ninth inning, all of a sudden you're going to extras and you're here like an hour and a half later than you thought. And then you got a day game the next day. It's those tight turnarounds of the unexpected where it definitely impacts the aura scores. But glad I got another aura partner to relate to, and Bob.
4: And he looks at my stats with great alarm going, geez, Bob, what are you doing? Yeah, it's not good. But
6: you do everything healthy. What are you talking about?
4: Yeah, except sleep. Sleep is a challenge for me. But Daniel, let's talk about this Mariner team, and I'm curious to get your take on what we saw from Logan Gilbert last night, because we started the show looking at it going, look, he gave up that solo shot, then he shuts him down until the sixth, and then, you know, it was just plunk, plunk, plunk, plunk. There they go, the balls leaving the yards left and right. The team battles back. They get the win. But how did you feel about the start overall for Logan? Because I was saying, if we're gonna look at Castillo giving up 4 runs in 6 innings and 2 walks and go, yeah, it wasn't awful, but it wasn't great. You got the same stat line for Logan. Are we holding him to a different standard and saying, hey, that actually wasn't too bad?
5: I was thinking, honestly, along a similar wavelength to that, just where, okay, you can live with a solo homer here and there. And the fact that he's kind of talked about making that a little bit more part of his makeup and identity, being okay with contact, and a big part of that ties into wanting to be more efficient, because pitching deep into games was a problem last year. And so the mentality of, okay, if they hit it, it's fine, move on to the next thing. And he's leaned a lot on George Kirby to kind of work through some of those issues as well. Problem is when, you know, a lot of that contact is really hard hit, which is what we saw last night. I mean, the 4 homers will stand out, and, you know, want to also acknowledge that this is a really good hitting lineup, and that each of those big boppers is the guys that ended up making doing all the damage. You know, when you talk about Matt Olson, Drake Baldwin, Austin Riley, can't remember who the other one was, but nonetheless, you know, those were really big homers. And I think something like 12 or 13 balls in play against Logan were beyond 95 miles an hour, which is what StatCast classifies as hard hit. And, you know, more than that, it's not, it seems to have been something that's also cropped up in other starts. I think back to the outing against the A's where he had the comebacker come through his shirt. You know, that was in the first inning, and, you know, I'm sure that would rattle anybody who's up on the mound and trying to work through all of that. But then as the outing progressed, you started to see more and more hard and consistent contact. With Gilbert in particular, he's kind of always been susceptible to the long ball, whether it's, you know, location, execution stuff, whatever it might be. You know, if he goes into the zone, just the way some of his stuff plays, he can get beat for homers. But when you're seeing, you know, four of them in one game, you know, that definitely raises a little eyebrows. But, all you know, all that said, again, it was just four solo shots. And I asked him about it post-game, like, you can live with that. And he's like, yeah, normally, or, you know, to the effect of being okay with it to a certain extent. But four of them, you know, a little alarming there. Yeah. So yeah. I think, you know, it's something that I've been keeping tabs on with him in particular over the past couple starts. And, you know, to see it kind of creep up again last night was, you know, definitely something worth continuing to monitor.
6: Hey, Daniel, how do, you know, we're talking about Randy Arozarena and, you know, him jogging down to second base when there was only three balls. And just curious, number one, I didn't see Eric Young. And was he yelling at him, or, you know, trying to get him to get back, or was he just like in shock or what? And then, you know, really my question is, Daniel, how do they explain that afterwards when you talk to Dan? You know, how do you bring that up? And, like, you know, just like, what's the question that you ask him after a play like that?
5: Yeah, I think it just happened so quickly that I didn't necessarily see what EY was gesturing towards him, if he was trying to get him back. But at the same time, you know, it's a bases loaded situation. There's two outs, the crowd's roaring. It just happened so quickly. Like, I'm staring at my computer trying to get ready for, you know, potential highlight to relay to the crowds or whatever. And then all of a sudden I look up and Randy's halfway to second base and the Braves the Royals are getting ready to pick him off. And, you know, I asked Dan about it post game, and, you know, the way he kind of phrased it was that it's an embarrassing moment. You know, we'll continue to work on it. You know, but the one thing that he didn't really hammer home was saying something to the effect of that can't happen. You know, this is the big leagues. You can't be making those types of mental mistakes, you know, especially in a situation where, aside from the fact that it's bases loaded, you know, the guy in the batter's box is Cole Young, who is your team RBI leader and who over the past week or so has delivered some of their better at bats, and especially with runners on scoring position, and especially in high stakes moments. So just kind of not factoring all of those things into play. It wasn't ideal for what you want to see, especially for a player like Randy, who's been around, you know, like, he's approaching 6 years of service time and, you know, is obviously going to be a free agent at season's end. It's, you know, if that were to happen with a younger player, you know, maybe somebody with jitters, you know, okay, you still can't happen, but maybe you understand it a little bit more. But for one of your, you know, primary run producers who's, you know, quietly finding his way on base more consistently, it's just, it was an unideal situation that, you know, really couldn't happen. And hearing Dan say that a little bit more was something that, you know, I was looking for when we talked to him post-game.
4: Yeah, I was right there with you, Daniel, going, yeah, just say it's unacceptable. Can't happen. But Dan started going, you know, it's happened to me. I rolled the ball back to a pitcher. I lost track of this, that, or the other. And, you know, he's covering for him. I get it. But, yeah, you'd like to see that moment where he's just like, you know what? We can't make those kind of mistakes. I would have appreciated hearing that.
5: I think part of it is, you know, Dan's, he's always going to protect his guys.
4: Right.
5: And he's, you know, I don't want to say it's to a fault or anything, but that is like what's made him reverberate so well in that clubhouse and, you know, be able to connect with a lot of those players who come from all different walks of life, is they all, you know, feel the confidence from him having the trust in them to go out and do their jobs. So you're rarely, if ever, going to hear him badmouth a player or throw them under the bus or, you know, really say anything negative.
4: Right.
5: And sometimes that makes it tough, you know, like from our perspective, you know, trying to tell a story or relay an event that happened on a field in an objective, truth, factual manner. And, you know, it's not to say that he's like lying by any means, but it's just like he's not going to throw his guys under the bus. And if those conversations are going to take place, they're going to be happening behind closed doors. And that's probably what ended up happening with Randy.
4: Hey, you know, one thing I was talking about yesterday that I think is kind of flown under the radar with all of the, you know, we're talking about injuries, we're talking about struggles in the middle of the order and everything, is that Julio has quietly had his best April of his career. I mean, he hit 288 in the month of April, and yeah, he didn't do a ton of damage initially, but you know, he goes 288 with a 351 on base, and we're talking about a guy who's notorious for the slow starts. And he got off to a slow start in the month of March, but it was six games. You know, so you look at what he did in April. I don't know. I feel like that hasn't been talked about a ton, maybe because the home runs weren't there. The extra base hits started to come later. But what have you seen out of Julio since the beginning of April to this point?
5: Yeah, I think with him in particular, he's at his best when he's just spraying the ball all over the field, but particularly to straightaway and then right center field. And you've started to see that a little bit more consistently, especially over the past couple of weeks. I mean, even last night, he had a really hard hit line out, but it was in the right center gap, corralled for an out. But those types of at-bats and the contact that, you know, is coming off of his bat in those moments, it kind of tells you that he's dialed in right now. His timing's good at the plate, and he's seeing pitches really well. You know, the one game that really stood out to me with Julio was last week in Minnesota. I think it was Tuesday night. He had three doubles in that game. And there was a bunch of other stuff going on. Cole Young had tied the game with a critical RBI. And then Josh Naylor hit that huge homer. And they ended up winning comfortably. But what really stood out to me was the three doubles from Julio, because it was all towards the latter half of the game. And come to find out, based on a quick baseball reference search, he's never had three doubles in a game in his career to that point, which I thought was kind of crazy. You know, when you think about a guy that has had the 30-30 seasons already to this point, we talk about the power and speed combination that he possesses. But to not have just like a three-double game under his belt, especially when he plays pretty much every day, was almost a little bizarre to me. And then I, you know, kind of wrote about it a couple days later, to where if he can tap into that part of his game a little bit more, and it's not just like boom or bust, whether he's, you know, hitting hard ground outs or singles or clearing the fence, but if he can find a little bit more extra base, you tap into that speed more, and anything after him, if it's a single into the gap or whatever, he's going to score. And so I think that, you know, that kind of encapsulated, you know, the progress that he's making, but also maybe the potential of what he can continue to climb towards, you know, just consistently finding more doubles, as simple as that sounds.
1: Hey, Daniel, one of the guys I love watching, I know he's not hitting right now, but Leo Rivas, like last night, he won a challenge. He ended up striking out, but I don't know. It just seemed like turning double plays, getting some good defensive plays out there. He's batting 141 right now, though, but just kind of what he has meant to this team, and just, you know, how solid of a kind of a utility type of guy is he?
5: Well, the first thing I'll say about Leo is I don't think I've ever covered a player happier to be in the big leagues on any given day than Leo Rivas. Like, he's just the boisterous, happy-go-lucky, approaches everybody with handshakes, salutations, whatever it might be, because it's just like every day is a good day because he's in the big leagues. And I think that kind of energy definitely rubs off on, you know, teammates, coaches, you know, maybe even some media members, and maybe even fans that he interacts with. So he just has a really good attitude. Like, I don't think tough moments or low moments really get him down. And if they do, like, it's washed away pretty quickly. You know, the role that he's best suited for, he's kind of not really fulfilling right now, which is kind of that bench utility role, to where he can come off late in games, you know, give you a quality at bat from either side of the plate and play some plus defense all over the field. I think, you know, admittedly, if he's playing every day, you know, you're potentially going to expose him to tough situations, tough pitchers, tough sequencing and things like that. He's just not necessarily like the everyday player, and that's okay. But he's had to fulfill that role over the past couple weeks while Brendan Donovan's been sidelined. And, you know, once Brendan does come back, which it sounds like could be as soon as Friday in Chicago, you know, then you'll see Leo to kind of maybe get back into that bench role where, you know, he's filling in later in games and, you know, doing whatever's needed of him. Because, like, at the end of the day, like, even though the numbers aren't great, he's still going to give you a really quality at bat. His strike zone awareness is pretty solid. And again, like, he plays, you know, he bats from both sides and can kind of play all over the infield. So they love that part about the versatility that he brings. And, you know, on top of it, he's got a really good attitude, too.
4: Hey, Daniel, one of the big conversations we've been having is the rotation and what do you do when Bryce Miller's healthy. And, you know, the first few weeks it was about, well, Hancock, and is he going to go to the bullpen? Do they send him back down? What do they do with him? It was just a sort of an automatic assessment, and he has pitched beyond well. I mean, he's arguably your best pitcher right now, most consistent. And to me, his spot is solidified in this rotation, which turns the attention to Luis Castillo. What happens to him when Miller is ready to come back, assuming everybody's healthy and everything? Is the idea of a six-man rotation a non-starter in your mind? Is he more of a bullpen option, maybe the IL stint? How do you view that?
5: You know, I was talking with somebody on background the other day about this very topic, because to me it just feels like the conversation's changing on a day-to-day basis, whether it's Hancock having 14 strikeouts or Castillo getting shelled in Minnesota, or, you know, is Bryce going to need one more rehab or two more rehabs? It's just kind of changing on a day-to-day basis, it seems. And, you know, speaking with a few members of, you know, the decision-making process, it's becoming clear that they don't necessarily want to tip their hand on which direction they're leaning. But it's also clear that they're thinking of multiple possibilities of how they handle this and how they allocate their innings. Now, what does that look like today? You know, it's probably different than what it could be, even different than what it's going to look like a week from now. Like I said, like, Bryce is starting tomorrow in Everett. Do they decide that he's going to need one more outing? And then if that's the case, you kind of kick this problem down the road. And should reiterate, it's probably the best problem that the sport has to offer is, you know, six healthy starters. So, The thing with Bryce, though, is that they've been adamant that they're not going to make a decision based on roster need. So if he's ready, my anticipation would be that they bring him back. If they feel like one more tune-up is what he needs, then they're not going to have any hesitation to do that either. Even if it means, you know, starting Castillo this weekend in Chicago, where weather is not going to be great compared to you know, the similar weather that he had in Minnesota when, you know, he gave up all those runs. Then you factor in, like you said, Bob, I don't think Hancock's going anywhere. It's not just the fact that he's been consistent. It's that he's missing bats, you know, like he's able to generate more strikeouts than we've ever seen. You know, obviously Saturday stands out, but like if you look within the start-to-start consistency that he's had, you know, the sweeper has taken such a step forward, and as has the four-seamer, yeah, to where, like, opposing hitters are having a really difficult time squaring him up, and put simply, they're just missing. And so that's what you want to see from a starting pitcher at this level. So that's kind of a long-winded way of saying the team has a few ideas of how it's going to all look. They're not really ready to tip their hand on it. And because it is going to be potentially a delicate conversation or situation, we're probably not going to hear about it until that decision has been made and, you know, Bryce is back and activated.
1: 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Just real briefly, just tell us a little bit about that story and Cole Young.
5: Yeah, what's really stood out to me is just how much he's kind of come out of his shell over the past 3 months, really since we arrived in spring training. And, you know, he's looking to turn the page from an up and also down rookie season, and to see him feel more and more confident at the plate, but also more and more comfortable in the clubhouse. It's just, there's been countless moments where his teammates have kind of shown that love, and it's kind of rubbed off on a lot of other people. So yeah, I appreciate the shout out, and that's available at MLB.com. And yeah, it's been a promising development for him for sure.
4: Yeah, definitely check that out. Head to MLB.com. You can check out Daniel's latest piece on Cole Young, a very cool piece on how he's interacting with the veterans. And Daniel, always great stuff. We appreciate you, my friend. Thanks for the time.
5: All right, fellas. Good luck with that sleep tonight, Bob.
4: Thanks, man. There he is, Daniel Kramer, who's looking at my my stats, just going, "What? Whoa.
1: What is that, something on your ring there? Is that what
4: Yeah, it's an Aura ring, so it get your heart rate, your sleep, how much sleep you had, how much deep sleep, how much REM sleep, what time you got to bed, what time you got to, how much you move around, get up, all that stuff.
1: I don't think I want to know any of those things.
4: Yeah, it's not good.
1: Yeah,
4: it's not. Unless you're just one of those people, as soon as they hit the pillow, they're just done for 8 hours, then they're probably feeling pretty good about things. But the rest of us, not so good. But yeah, he was intrigued by my negative stat, my horrible sleep stats. So there you go. There's Daniel Kramer. If you missed any part of that conversation or any part of the show today with Charlie Furbush, you can find it on the podcast page at seattlesports.com. 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Meanwhile, you got the Mariners. You got the Braves. Game 2 coming up next. We'll talk to you tomorrow with Wyman and Bob.
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5: Swung on and blasted. Right field. It is gone.
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3: Now, live to T-Mobile Park, where the countdown to first pitch is on.
5: Here's the pitch. Swung on, blasted, right field. Does it have enough? Warning track, wall, gone! J.P. Crawford! Two-run home run, and the Mariners are in front! T-Mobile Park in a frenzy. The Mariners, a five spot in the inning. It's 5-4.
7: He threw me all either sliders or a curveball every pitch. Yeah, definitely sitting on it, and thankfully I was able to put a good swing on it.
8: Did you know when you hit that, that was out?
7: Yeah, it did. It felt good. It felt good.
8: And good to see the smile on JP's face after last night. The Mariners took game one from the Braves. Tonight, they are back and looking for more with a chance to wrap up a series win. And they'll do so with a big return to the lineup. The pregame show starts right now. Good evening and welcome to T-Mobile Park, where it's rounding into a terrific night for baseball. Shannon Dreher coming to you live from the Western Washington Toyota broadcast booth, where we're counting you down to the 6:40 first pitch, and a great pitching matchup at that with George Kirby and Bryce Elder to take the hill. Now, the Mariners come into the night with a record of 17-19, the Braves 25-11, after the Mariners handed them just their fifth road loss of the season last night. Timely hitting and some good bullpen work led the way. Tonight, a big bat returns. Let's go ahead and take a look at Dan Wilson's lineup. This is what we've got. J.P. Crawford leading off, coming off the two-walk and one big go-ahead home run last night. Then batting second off the training table and back into the lineup is one Cal Raleigh. He will be followed by Julio Rodriguez in center field, Josh Naylor at first base, Randy Arozarena in left. Luke Raley, huge home run from him last night. He will follow in right field. Cole Young batting seventh at second base. Mitch Garver behind the plate as Cal Raleigh will be DHing tonight. And Leo Rivas rounding out the nine at third base. Let's go ahead and take a look at the health report, which is brought to you by Virginia Mason Franciscan Health. So Cal is back after resting the oblique for a few days, but they're going to keep an eye on him. They're going to be very cautious as they bring him back. So DH only tonight. Now, he's passed all the tests he needs to, and Dan Wilson doesn't believe they'll need to limit him to hitting from one side or the other. They think that he is a good go tonight, but they will keep an eye on him. So good to see him back in the lineup. Brendan Donovan, as we speak, is playing in his first rehab assignment with AA Arkansas and is 1-for-3 with a 109-mile-an-hour RBI double, opposite field on that, as the DH tonight. So that is good to see. We are expecting to see him in Chicago, assuming all goes well tonight and tomorrow as he makes another rehab start. This health report is powered by Virginia Mason Franciscan Health, the sports medicine provider of the Seattle Mariners. We've got a great show planned for you coming up on the roundtable in about 15 minutes. It's really kind of a flipping of the script that we have seen in baseball the last couple of years. We saw it last year. It's being reinforced right now. We're going to take a look at the AL and the NL and what's going on. There's some big differences right now. We're going to get into that on the round table. On the Mariners Clubhouse Insider in about a half hour, I sat down with Alex Hoppe a little bit earlier. He's got an interesting story on how he got to the Mariners and what he has done since. That will come up in about a half an hour. We'll have all of the usuals as well. Picks to click. Take a look around the rest of baseball. Yep, there's a brawl with an oh-so-familiar face in an oh-so-familiar situation. That'll come up a little bit later. And much, much more. But coming up next, it's time to hear from the skipper. Rick Riz sits down with Dan Wilson. Get a little bit more into the good that we saw last night and the good that we see in the lineup tonight. All that coming up as we are just getting started here on the Mariners Radio Network.
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Due to content restrictions, this stream is not available in your area right now. 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If you feel this is an error, please enable location services on your device and try again. We're sorry. 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If you feel this is an error, please enable location services on your device and try again. We're sorry. 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If you feel this is an error, please enable location services on your device and try again. We're sorry. 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Please try again later. If you feel this is an error, please enable location services on your device and try again. We're sorry. 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If you feel this is an error, please enable location services on your device and try again. We're sorry. 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If you feel this is an error, please enable location services on your device and try again. We're sorry. 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If you feel this is an error, please enable location services on your device and try again. We're sorry. 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If you feel this is an error, please enable location services on your device and try again. We're sorry. 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We're sorry. 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We're sorry. 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We're sorry. 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We're sorry. 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If you feel this is an error, please enable location services on your device and try again. We're sorry. 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If you feel this is an error, please enable location services on your device and try again. We're sorry. Due to content

restrictions, this stream is not available in your area right now. 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We're sorry. 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We're sorry. 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We're sorry. 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We're sorry. 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We're sorry. 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We're sorry. 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We're sorry. 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We're sorry. 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We're sorry. 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We're sorry. 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We're sorry. 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We're sorry. 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

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We're sorry. 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We're sorry. 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We're sorry. 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We're sorry. 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We're sorry. 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We're sorry. 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We're sorry. 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We're sorry. 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

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We're sorry. 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

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We're sorry. 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

available in your area right now. 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We're sorry, due to content restrictions, this stream is not available in your area right now. 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We're sorry, due to content restrictions, this stream is not available in your area right now. 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We're sorry, due to content restrictions, this stream is not available in your area right now. 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We're sorry, due to content restrictions, this stream is not available in your area right now. 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We're sorry, due to content restrictions, this stream is not available in your area right now. 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We're sorry, due to content restrictions, this stream is not available in your area right now. 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We're sorry, due to content restrictions, this stream is not available in your area right now. 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We're sorry, due to content restrictions, this stream is not available in your area right now. 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We're sorry, due to content restrictions, this stream is not available in your area right now. 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We're sorry, due to content restrictions, this stream is not available in your area right now. 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We're sorry, due to content restrictions, this stream is not available in your area right now. 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We're sorry, due to content restrictions, this stream is not available in your area right now. 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We're sorry, due to content restrictions, this stream is not available in your area right now. 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We're sorry, due to content restrictions, this stream is not available in your area right now. 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We're sorry, due to content restrictions, this stream is not available in your area right now. 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We're sorry, due to content restrictions, this stream is not available in your area right now. 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

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Due to content restrictions, this stream is not available in your area right now. 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

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We're sorry, due to content restrictions, this stream try again later. 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

location services on your device and try again. 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

available in your area right now. 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

restrictions, this stream is not available in your area right now. 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

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We're sorry, due to content restrictions, this stream is not available in your area right now. 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We're sorry, due to content restrictions, this stream is not available in your area right now. 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

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We're sorry. 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We're sorry. 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We're sorry. 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We're sorry. 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We're sorry. 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We're sorry. 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We're sorry. 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We're sorry. 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We're sorry. 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We're sorry. 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

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We're sorry, due to content restrictions, this stream is not available in your area right now. 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We're sorry, due to content restrictions, this stream is not available in your area right now. 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We're sorry, due to content restrictions, this stream is not available in your area right now. 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

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Try again. We're sorry. 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We're sorry. 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We're sorry. 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We're sorry. 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We're sorry. 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We're sorry. 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

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We're sorry. 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We're sorry. 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We're sorry. 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We're sorry. 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We're sorry. 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We're sorry. 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We're sorry. 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We're sorry. 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

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We're sorry. 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

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Try again. We're sorry. 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We're sorry. 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We're sorry. 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

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Please try again later. If you feel this is an error, please enable location and try again. We're sorry. 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We're sorry. 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We're sorry. 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We're sorry. 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We're sorry. 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We're sorry. 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We're sorry. 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We're sorry. 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We're sorry. 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We're sorry. 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We're sorry. 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We're sorry. 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Please try again later. If you feel this is an error in your area right now, please try again later. 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

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We're sorry. 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We're sorry. 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We're sorry. 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We're sorry. 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

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We're sorry, due to content restrictions, this stream is not available in your area right now. 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

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We're sorry. 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We're sorry. 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We're sorry. 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Please try again later. 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We're sorry. 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Please try again later. 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We're sorry. 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Please try again later. 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We're sorry. 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We're sorry. 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We're sorry. 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We're sorry. 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We're sorry. 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We're sorry. 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

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We're sorry. 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We're sorry. 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If you feel this is an error, please enable. We're sorry. 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We're sorry. 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We're sorry. 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

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We're sorry, due to content restrictions, this stream is not available in your area right now. 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
We're sorry. 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

in your area right now. 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We're sorry. 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We're sorry. 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

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We're sorry. 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We're sorry. 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We're sorry. 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We're sorry. Due to content restrictions, this stream is not available in your area right now. 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We're sorry. Due to content restrictions, this stream is not available in your area right now. 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We're sorry. Due to content restrictions, this stream is not available in your area right now. 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We're sorry. Due to content restrictions, this stream is not available in your area right now. 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We're sorry. Due to content restrictions, this stream is not available in your area right now. 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We're sorry. Due to content restrictions, this stream is not available in your area right now. 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If you feel this is an error, please enable location services on your device and try again. We're sorry. Due to content restrictions. We're sorry. Due to content restrictions, this stream is not available in your area right now. Please try again later. If you feel this is an error, please enable location services on your device and try again. We're sorry. Due to content restrictions, this stream is not available in your area right now. Please try again later. If you feel this is an error, please enable location services on your device and try again. We're sorry. Due to content restrictions, this stream is not available in your area right now. 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We're sorry. 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We're sorry. 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We're sorry. 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We're sorry. 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

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Due to content restrictions, this stream is not available in your area right now. 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We're sorry. 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We're sorry. 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We're sorry. 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We're sorry. 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We're sorry. 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Please try again later. If you feel this is an error, please enable We're sorry. 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We're sorry. 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We're sorry. 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

Due to content restrictions, this stream is not available in your area right now. 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We're sorry, due to content restrictions. We're sorry, due to content restrictions, this stream is not available in your area right now. 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

is an error, please enable location services on your device and try again. 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

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We're sorry. 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We're sorry. 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

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We're sorry, due to content restrictions, this stream is not available in your area right now. 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

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We're sorry. 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We're sorry. Due to content restrictions, this stream is not available in your area right now. 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We're sorry. Due to content restrictions, this stream is not available in your area right now. 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We're sorry. 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We're sorry. 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We're sorry. 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We're sorry. 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We're sorry. 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We're sorry. 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We're sorry. 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We're sorry. 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We're sorry. 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We're sorry. 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

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We're sorry, due to content restrictions, this stream is not available in your area right now. 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If you feel this is an error,
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We're sorry. 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We're sorry. 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We're sorry. 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We're sorry. 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We're sorry. 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We're sorry. 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We're sorry. 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If you feel this is an error, please enable location services on your device and try again. We're sorry. 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Please try again later. 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We're sorry. 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Please try again later. If you feel this is an error, please enable location services on your device and try again. We're sorry. 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We're sorry. 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We're sorry. 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We're sorry. 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We're sorry. 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

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We're sorry. 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We're sorry. 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We're sorry. 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We're sorry. 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We're sorry. 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We're sorry. 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We're sorry. 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We're sorry. 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We're sorry. 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We're sorry. 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We're sorry. 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

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We're sorry, due to content restrictions, this stream is not available in your area right now. 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
We're sorry. 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
We're sorry, due to content restrictions,

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We're sorry. 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

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Due to content restrictions, this stream is not available in your area right now. 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We're sorry. Due to

area right now. 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

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We're sorry. 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We're sorry. 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

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We're sorry, due to content restrictions, this stream is not available in your area right now. 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We're sorry, due to content restrictions, this stream is not available in your area right now. 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We're sorry, due to content restrictions, this stream is not available in your area right now. 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We're sorry, due to content restrictions, this stream is not available in your area right now. 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We're sorry, due to content restrictions, this stream is not available in your area right now. 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We're sorry, due to content restrictions, this stream is not available in your area right now. 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We're sorry, due to content restrictions, this stream is not available in your area right now. 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We're sorry, due to content restrictions, this stream is not available in your area right now. 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We're sorry, due to content restrictions, this stream is not available in your area right now. 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

it right now. 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We're sorry. 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We're sorry. 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If you feel this is an error, please enable location services on your device and try again. We're sorry. 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We're sorry. Due to content restrictions, this stream is not available in your area right now. 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If you feel this is an error, please enable location services on your device and try again. We're sorry. 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If you feel this is an error, please enable location services on your device and try again. We're sorry. Due to content restrictions, this stream is not available in your area right now. 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If you feel this is an error, please enable location services on your device and try again. We're sorry. 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If you feel this is an error, please enable location services on your device and try again. We're sorry. Please try again later. If you feel this is an error, please enable location services on your device and try again. We're sorry. 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

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If you feel this is an error, please enable location services on your device and try again. 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We're sorry, due to content restrictions, this stream is not available in your area right now. Please try again later. If you feel this is an error, please enable location services on your device and try again. We're sorry, due to content restrictions, this stream is not available in your area right now. Please try again later. If you feel this is an error, please enable location services on your device and try again. We're sorry, due to content restrictions, this stream is not available in your area right now. Please try again later. If you feel this is an error, please enable location services on your device and try again. We're sorry, due to content restrictions, this stream is not available in your area right now. Please try again later. If you feel this is an error, please enable location services on your device and try again. We're sorry, due to content restrictions, this stream is not available in your area right now. 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If you feel this is an error, please enable location services on your device and try again. We're sorry, due to content restrictions, this stream is not available in your area right now. Please try again later. If you feel this is an error, please enable location services on your device and try again. We're sorry, due to content restrictions, this stream is not available in your area right now. 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If you feel this is an error, please enable location services on your device and try again. We're sorry, due to content restrictions, this stream is not available in your area right now. Please try again later. If you feel this is an error, please enable location services on your device and try again. We're sorry, due to content restrictions, this stream is not available in your area right now. Please try again later. If you feel this is an error, please enable location services on your device and try again. We're sorry, due to content restrictions, this stream is not available in your area right now. Please try again later. If you feel this is an error, please enable location services on your device and try again. We're sorry, due to content restrictions, this stream is not available in your area right now. Please try again later. If you feel this is an error, please enable location services on your device and try again. We're sorry, due to content restrictions. We're sorry, due to content restrictions, this stream is not available in your area right now. Please try again later. If you feel this is an error, please enable location services on your device and try again. We're sorry, due to content restrictions, this stream is not available in your area right now. 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If you feel this is an error, please enable location services on your device and try again. We're sorry, due to content restrictions, this stream is not available in your area right now. 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If you feel this is an error, please enable location services on your device and try again. We're sorry, due to content restrictions, this stream is not available in your area right now. 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If you feel this is an error, please enable location services on your device and try again. We're sorry, due to content restrictions, this stream is not available in your area right now. 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If you feel this is an error, please enable location services on your device and try again. We're sorry, due to content restrictions, this stream is not available in your area right now. 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If you feel this is an error, please enable location services on your device and try again. We're sorry, due to content restrictions, this stream is not available in your area right now. 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If you feel this is an error, please enable location services on your device and try again. We're sorry, due to content restrictions.

restrictions, this stream is not available in your area right now. 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We're sorry, due to content restrictions, this stream is not available in your area right now. 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If you feel this is an error, please enable location services on your device and try again. We're sorry, due to content restrictions, this stream is not available in your area right now. 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If you feel this is an error, please enable location services on your device and try again. We're sorry, due to content restrictions, this stream is not available in your area right now. 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If you feel this is an error, please enable location services on your device and try again. We're sorry, due to content restrictions, this stream is not available in your area right now. 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If you feel this is an error, please enable location services on your device and try again. We're sorry, due to content restrictions, this stream is not available in your area right now. Please try again later. If you feel this is an error, please enable location. We're sorry, due to content restrictions, this stream is not available in your area right now. 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If you feel this is an error, please enable location services on your device and try again. We're sorry, due to content restrictions, this stream is not available in your area right now. 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If you feel this is an error, please enable location services on your device and try again. We're sorry, due to content restrictions, this stream is not available in your area right now. 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If you feel this is an error, please enable location services on your device and try again. We're sorry, due to content restrictions, this stream is not available in your area right now. 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We're sorry, due to content restrictions, this stream is not available in your area right now. 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If you feel this is an error, please enable location services on your device and try again. We're sorry, due to content restrictions, this stream is not available in your area right now. 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We're sorry, due to content restrictions, this stream is not available in your area right now. 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We're sorry, due to content restrictions, this stream is not available in your area right now. 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We're sorry, due to content restrictions.

restrictions, this stream is not available in your area right now. 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We're sorry. 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We're sorry. 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We're sorry. 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We're sorry. 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We're sorry. 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We're sorry. 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We're sorry. 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We're sorry. 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We're sorry. 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We're sorry. 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We're sorry. 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

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We're sorry, due to content restrictions, this stream is not available in your area right now. 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We're sorry, due to content restrictions, this stream is not available in your area right now. 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We're sorry, due to content restrictions, this stream is not available in your area right now. 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If you feel this is an error, please enable location services on your device and try again. We're sorry, due to content restrictions, this stream is not available in your area right now. 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We're sorry, due to content restrictions, this stream is not available in your area right now. 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

Location services on your device and try again. 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We're sorry, due to content restrictions, this stream is not available in your area right now. 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We're sorry, due to content restrictions, this stream is not available in your area right now. 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We're sorry, due to content restrictions, this stream is not available in your area right now. 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We're sorry, due to content restrictions, this stream is not available in your area right now. 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We're sorry, due to content restrictions, this stream is not available in your area right now. 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We're sorry, due to content restrictions, this stream is not available in your area right now. 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We're sorry, due to content restrictions, this stream is not available in your area right now. 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We're sorry, due to content restrictions, this stream is not available in your area right now. 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We're sorry, due to content restrictions, this stream is not available in your area right now. 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We're sorry, due to content restrictions, this stream is not available in your area right now. 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We're sorry, due to content restrictions, this stream is not available in your area right now. Please try again later. 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

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We're sorry, due to content restrictions, this stream is not available in your area right now. 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We're sorry, due to content restrictions, this stream is not available in your area right now. 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We're sorry, due to content restrictions, this stream is not available in your area right now. 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We're sorry, due to content restrictions, this stream is not available in your area right now. 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We're sorry, due to content restrictions, this stream is not available in your area right now. 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We're sorry, due to content restrictions, this stream is not available in your area right now. 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We're sorry, due to content restrictions, this stream is not available in your area right now. 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We're sorry, due to content restrictions, this stream is not available in your area right now. 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We're sorry, due to content restrictions, this stream is not available in your area right now. 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We're sorry, due to content restrictions, this stream is not available in your area right now. 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We're sorry, due to content restrictions, this stream is not available in your area right now. 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We're sorry, due to content restrictions, this stream is not available in your area right now. 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We're sorry, due to content restrictions, this stream is not available in your area right now. Please try again.

0: 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We're sorry, due to content restrictions, this stream is not available in your area right now. 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We're sorry, due to content restrictions, this stream is not available in your area right now. 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We're sorry, due to content restrictions, this stream is not available in your area right now. 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If you feel this is an error, please enable location services on your device and try again. We're sorry and try again. We're sorry, due to content restrictions, this stream is not available in your area right now. 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If you feel this is an error, please enable location services on your device and try again. We're sorry, due to content restrictions, this stream is not available in your area right now. 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We're sorry, due to content restrictions, this stream is not available in your area right now. 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We're sorry, due to content restrictions, this stream is not available in your area right now. 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
3: 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Plus, what must the Spurs do to prevent going down 0-2? What you gonna do, San Antonio? 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
0: Avs score 5 more goals. They take the first 2 at home from the Wild. Shohei Ohtani giving up just 2 runs over 7 innings, but the Dodgers take a loss. Pistons take their opener from the Cavs while the Thunder win game 1 over the Lakers.
2: 20.5 to play, the shot clock's off, and the Thunder will dribble it out and into a game 1 win in the Western Conference semifinal against the Lakers. And they do it in fine, extended, methodical fashion. As the night wore on, they wore the Lakers down and hold LA to 90 points in the opener, flexing defensive muscle and timely shooting. A Chet Holmgren double-double of 24 points and a dozen rebounds helped the Thunder to a game 1 108-90 rout of the Lakers. Game 2 coming up on Thursday at 8:30.
0: WWLS 98.1, the sports animal, an 18-point win for the Thunder, 24 points for Chet Holmgren. Shea Gilgeous-Alexander had 18. He spoke with NBC Sports.
3: Shea, we see how hype you always get for your teammates. What about their performances did you like most tonight?
4: Yeah, they stuck with it. We're a little choppy, a little rusty tonight offensively. But we just stuck with it, made plays. They're obviously sending a lot of bodies at me. And those guys stepped into the plays confidently, and that's all you can ask for.
3: Now to your defense. It's always a headline. Why is it so disruptive? It looks so annoying out there.
4: Yeah, we just try to make people play outside their comfort zone. It's as simple as that. Whatever guys like to do, we like to take away from them. LeBron got going early tonight. We didn't do a good job of that to come out the gate. We got to clean that up for game 2.
3: And lastly, hear me out on this one. I know you say that you have all the answers. How much did you have to think during the test tonight?
4: Tonight was very simple. Multiple bodies, that means multiple people are open. And trust my teammates from there.
0: Shea Gilgeous-Alexander and the Thunder getting the win in game 1, holding the Lakers to 90 points, LA's fewest in a playoff game since 2021. Thunder, the first defending champ to start the playoffs 5-0 since 2017. The Cavs did it that year. As for Thunder head coach Mark Daigneault,
5: you know, I thought we settled in defensively. We had some, you know, kind of game plan type breakdowns early. I thought we tightened that up and got a feel for how they were trying to attack us in the second half, which was helpful. And then offensively, I didn't think it was our best night. I thought our shot making kind of bailed us out. We each had a high percentage, but it wasn't our cleanest floor game. They junked the game up. Credit them. Like, they threw some curveballs, and it just seemed to throw us off kilter. Nothing we haven't seen, but they were moving it pretty quickly in terms of scheme to scheme. So we just have to calibrate that quicker, attack it cleaner. But, you know, series doesn't end at game 1. You got to get better game over game, and that's our challenge. That's their challenge. I thought collectively, like I just said, we could have been better. It obviously wasn't clean. It was a little clunky. That could have been how quickly they changed the scheme. I thought we were, like, a little fast to begin the game anyways. That might have just been the layoff. We just haven't played a game in 8 days. So that's some of it. But I told the team, and I feel this way, like, you can't be greedy with a playoff win. You know, and that was not a perfect game. There's a lot of playoff games that are not perfect. The other team's trying their best to squeeze you and make you very uncomfortable. And so we won an imperfect game tonight, and that's a good thing.
0: And they win it by 18, holding the Lakers to 90 points. Lakers' 6th consecutive loss against the number 1 seed. Lakers losing 4 straight series when they drop game number 1. And as for the difference in game 1 of this series, Lakers coach J.J. Redick.
6: I don't think there was a turning point. I think it was a general theme throughout the night. When we made game plan mistakes, they hurt us. I thought the Houston game 5 was the most game plan mistakes we made in a playoff game so far. We obviously lost that game. You're playing the world champs. Your margin for error in terms of mistakes is not that high. You can make mistakes. Basketball's a game full of mistakes. There's just too many tonight. We got to clean that up. But, you know, there were some good things. We won expected score. You know, held Shea under 20. He ended up with 7 turnovers. The guys played hard. We just got to do a better job with execution. It comes down to just the attention to detail on that. And I know we'll clean things up and be better.
7: AR obviously didn't have his typical kind of a night. Is this just refining his rhythm after being out for a month? Or what kind of do you make of that?
6: Yeah, he didn't play well, but he's going to bounce back. He's a great player.
0: J.J. Redick and the Lakers dropping game 1 in Oklahoma City. Thunder taking the initial game of that series. SportsCenter all night ESPN Radio. As for the East,
8: 12 seconds, now 11, now 10 seconds. Harden launches a three, top of the key, off the heel, rebound to Cade, 5 seconds left, ahead to Assar. Jimmy Bickerstaff says, don't shoot it.
9: I would have.
8: Just win it. And 18-8 close for the Pistons after the Cleveland Cavaliers had tied the score at 93 with 5:28 to go in the game.
0: So it sounded on 97.1 the ticket as the Pistons close out the Cavs in game one, winning down the stretch 18-8 in the final 5.5 minutes to win by 10 and take the series opener at home. Cleveland mired by 20 turnovers in total. Coach Kenny Atkinson.
10: Got to look at it. I always look at it like it's a team thing. It always kind of starts with our spacing. I think screening is another thing. They got elite defenders. We have to get them off our ball handlers. They were stuck like glue to our ball handlers. So got to do a better job there. And then we got to win our spot too. They're taking off. They took us off our spot, especially in the first half, kind of riding off catches. And I think at the end of the day, they were the more aggressive team, and that manifests itself in, them turning us over, the rebounding, obviously, and also the free throw disparity, right? You could say, I think halftime was 22-8, I think, in free throws. So usually the more aggressive team gets to the free throw line. So they definitely had that advantage.
0: Cavs went to the line 16 times. Detroit went to the line 35 times. Pistons get the win. Cavs snap a streak of 12 straight playoff wins against the Pistons. Had been tied for the longest streak against a single opponent in NBA postseason history. ESPN analyst Trine Ogumike.
11: What they got was finally Cade Cunningham some help. Because I was saying going into the series, we need to give our guy, the star of the Eastern Conference, some icy hot, especially for his back, because he's been carrying his team, especially with winning time. Instead, if you see those possessions, I was so impressed with Jalen Duren. If you look at the box score, it's only 11 points, but he had 12 rebounds. He had 4 assists. But most importantly, during that stretch of like 4 minutes left, he got a block on one end, and then Cade dished it to him, and he dunked. And then they got another stop, and then he got another dunk off, and he dunked again. And he played with force. He played with authority. His numbers this postseason may not jump off the screen, but when it came to when it mattered most, his defense showed up. But he was not alone. You think about Duncan Robinson, who knocked down 5 threes, had 19 points. And also Tobias Harris, who they affectionately called Unk. Now, what's funny to me is Tobias Harris, he's actually had 6 straight games, I believe, of 20-plus points, which is impressive. But they call him Unk because he's the OG. He's the vet. He's the calming and consistent presence. If he's Unk, then I guess I'm auntie, because we were both a part of the McDonald's All-American, the same class for the same year. And so I've embraced my age, and finally they got a variety of contributions, and it showed up when it mattered most for the Detroit Pistons.
12: That Cleveland front line, Mobley and Allen, I'm big fans of theirs, and I thought they might have a head-to-head advantage, and maybe they will over time. They didn't tonight. What did you notice in the front court matchup between Detroit and Cleveland in game one?
11: What's fascinating to me is that what we saw in the first round series when it comes to the Cleveland Cavaliers and their losses going in extended series, it's because whenever James Harden or even Donovan Mitchell, that backcourt turns over the ball, it just creates a horrible circumstance for Evan Mobley and Jarrett Allen. As much as we want to say that Evan Mobley is a creator, the best optics for him is being a recipient of those short roll passes, a recipient of just pick and rolls and pick and pop situations. And Jarrett Allen is a perfect example of that. When James Harden is turning the ball over,

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1: 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Evan Canty,

0: not in rhythm. And so James has to take care of the ball. The Cleveland Cavaliers have to do better taking care of the ball. And hopefully that allows them to unlock the most important players to their success.
1: Pistons taking game one of the series by 10 over the Cavs. Game two coming up on Thursday. We'll have it for you here on ESPN Radio. Right now, SportsCenter all night, ESPN Radio.
2: Edwards splits through the defense, blocked by Wembanyama. A new playoff record, 11. Castle leaking out to Fox, lays it up for two. Timeout, Minnesota.
1: Salatana Monday on WOAI in San Antonio. Spurs losing game one at home, but in the loss, Victor Wembanyama, a playoff record, 12 blocks. But was it a playoff record, 12 blocks? Minnesota coach Chris Finch says, perhaps not.
3: When we looked at them, at least four of them were goaltending, maybe even a fifth. You know, it's kind of, to me, it's a little alarming that none of them were called. And, you know, here's a generational shot blocker who's 7'6", who goes after everything. And there's like no heightened awareness that these blocks could be, you know, goaltends. I mean, the third possession of the game was a goaltending, and it was a clean, obvious one. So let's just say there were four. That's 8 points. You know, the value of 8 points in an NBA game is massive. That's also 33% of his blocks were goaltending uncalled. And I mean, that's a huge number.
1: 12 blocks are in the books. Chris Finch says a third of them shouldn't be there. Even Rudy Gobert says he was fouled on one of them, and he and Wembanyama are teammates on the French national team. Game two, Wednesday night in San Antonio. SportsCenter all night, ESPN Radio. Back to baseball. Yankees and Rangers. Yankees and American League best 25th win.
4: She said, well, we're in the minors when we be in hotel rooms. And Allen's driven deep to right field. McCutcheon back. Looking up. See ya. A long home run for Chisholm. And the Yankees lead. 4-3.
1: They'd go on to a 7-4 win. Michael Kay calling it on the YES Network. Yankees 25-11, a .694 win percentage. Their record, best in the American League, and Major League best 15-2 over the past 17 games since April 17th. Royals getting past the Guardians.
5: Pitch. Collins drills it. High in the air. Deep right field. Delano's to the wall. He's out of room. Isaac Collins sends one to the Royals bullpen. A line drive solo homer. And it's 5-3 in the bottom of the sixth. It's a 3-for-3 game for Isaac Collins.
1: 96-5 the fan. Royals 5-3 over the Guardians. Collins, the 3-for-3 night. The double. Home run and RBI, scored a couple, had a stolen base. Complete night as the Royals get their fifth consecutive win. Back-to-back multi-homer games for Kansas City. Milestone night in the Padres-Giants matchup.
6: The 1-0, that's in the air to left center field. Long run, Gilbert into the gap, on the move, not going to get there. One hops up against the wall. Castellanos will score to tie it. Camposano's on his way. The relay is not in time. A two-run double for Song to give him the lead. Throw gets away. He goes to third, and the first big league hit for Sung Moon Song is a big one.
1: 97-3, the fan. Padres go on to double up the Giants. 10-5, Padres scoring 5 in the fourth inning. Tied for the most in an inning this season. Rays score 4 and beat the Blue Jays 4-3. Rays are a Major League best 18-5 since April 10th. 13-1 against American League teams. Rays 23rd win when entering the eighth inning over the last three seasons. That's the most in baseball over that span. Speaking of 4-3 games, that's what we had between the Angels and the White Sox.
7: Here's the next pitch. This is a ball that's lifted high. It's hit deep out into left field. It is high. It is far. It is gone. Trout hits it out, and the Angels are on the scoreboard. It's now 2-1 Chicago.
1: Little nod to the late John Sterling on the call on Angels Radio AM 830. It wasn't the only offense of the day.
7: Donnerwell waits the next one. Fetty just gets it off in time. That's hit well down the right field side. That's down near the short wall down that right side, and that ball is going to bounce off the wall. Trout is going to motor home, and he will score. And Shanawell with a double. He had a couple of them last night. This one, a double that drives in a run, and the Angels add on. It's 4-2.
1: And they'd win it 4-2.

0: 4-3, their third win in their last 16 games. Angels with their seventh game with three homers this season, third most in baseball behind the Braves and the Yankees. In Detroit, Tarek Skubal going to be out a couple of months. ESPN's Buster Olney.
1: They're going to have to find a way to find enough starting pitching to sort of grind through this period without him. Here's the good thing for the Tigers and for the Red Sox and for the Orioles. The American League is ridiculously forgiving, or you can use another word, mediocre. You've got the Yankees at the top, clearly the class of the league right now. The Mariners could be pretty good, and then you have a whole lot of teams in the middle. And the Tigers have, you know, other good players like Kevin McGonigal. He's in the conversation for Rookie of the Year. The ground is definitely fertile for them to be able to figure it out. And if you're thinking this is going to affect Tarek Skubal's free agency, yeah, no. He's going to get paid a ton of money when he hits the open market in the fall at the end of this year. I mean, again, this is not considered to be like Tommy John surgery or shoulder injury, which are much more serious than what he's dealing with now.
0: He will be having surgery on his left elbow. Teams probably won't be scared to go after him in free agency. Calling it a career. That's next. SportsCenter All Night continues. It's ESPN Radio.
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0: 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WNBA great Tina Charles announcing her retirement from basketball on Tuesday, making the announcement on social media. Played her collegiate basketball at UConn, was the first overall selection in the WNBA draft in 2010 by the Connecticut Sun. Then she went to the New York Liberty, spent most of her career there. She opted to sit out the 2020 season and then spent the next few seasons on one-year deals, wound up back with the Sun for a farewell season in 2025. ESPN analyst Jhené Ogumike.
24: A legendary legacy. We have to throw roses at her feet because Tina Charles is absolutely a future Hall of Famer and one of the greatest women's basketball has ever seen. She finished her WNBA career number one all time in rebounds, number two under Diana Taurasi in points scored. She was a beast. Honestly, I still don't know how to guard her. I had to go up against her and we are tied together because when she went to New York, that paved the way for me to get drafted number one to the Connecticut Sun. And so we've always had this fondness and this relationship. She actually was my host when I did an official visit in high school at UConn. I've always looked up to her. I've always admired her. One of those greats with right hand, left hand can finish. And lastly, I'll say this. She was instrumental in helping retired players get taken care of in the latest CBA, helping make sure that those who paved the way were seen and respected. And now it's our chance to do the same for her. Congratulations, Tina. So well deserved.
0: Tina Charles calling it a career in the WNBA. 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
23: Number five.
0: NBA Thunder is now 5-for-5 in the postseason. Another win Tuesday. WWLS 98-1, the sports animal.
26: Open, arcs an angle right three-pointer, but short. Loose ball volleyed and grabbed by Mitchell, doubling back, shot clock off Shea. Navigates by LaRavia into traffic, extricates himself, comes out front out of double, beating Mitchell. Right corner, Hartenstein. Corner right, Mitchell strokes a three, knocks it down, and gets back down for an and-one. A four-point play coming with 12.3 left in the corner. Mitchell is special.
23: Number four.
0: Baseball. It's been a minute, but the Orioles get a win for the first time since last week, WBAL.
27: The 2-1. Allie smokes it into left field. That's a base hit. One around third base. The throw from Stowers is coming home. Play at the plate. Safe. Safe. Allie knocks him in. Ward scores. And Baltimore regains the lead. 8-7 Orioles. A pinch hit base hit for Adley Rutschman.
23: Number three.
0: For the second straight day, the Cubs getting a walk-off win. Cubs Radio Network.
28: 1-0 pitch from Maul to Bush. Bushy with a chopper up the middle. It goes through the center field. Dansby's going to score. The Cubs are going to walk off the Reds two nights in a row. De La Cruz plays this ball off to the side that got by him. That was amazing. I thought he would try to block the ball. He did not. It gets by him, and Dansby scores easily, and the Cubs walk him off 2 days in a row. Michael Bush ties the game and then wins the game here in the 10th inning.
23: Number two.
0: The team with the most wins in baseball? That's the Braves, who took the lead in the ninth inning in Seattle. 680 the fan.
28: 2-1 pitch. Olsen hits it well. Deep center field to the wall and gone! He hit it deep to center field. Braves take the lead, and he just put a bolt of fear into the fans here in Seattle. 3-2 Braves in the ninth.
23: Number one.
0: On the ice, after 9 goals in game 1 of their series with Minnesota, What would the Avs have in store for game two? Altitude 92.5.
1: McCarr. Back for Kadri at the half wall. 35 seconds to go in the power play. Landeskog in the corner. Now it's Kadri again all the way through. McKinnon. He scores! The Mac attack is back, Jack. The second power play goal of the game for the Avalanche. Nathan McKinnon has his 59th career goal in the Stanley Cup playoffs.
0: Each team exchanged goals in a six-second span in the first period. Avs win it 5-2. They take the first two at home. 14 goals, the most they've scored in the first two games of any series in franchise history. ESPN analyst Eric Johnson.
2: I think for me, the biggest thing with Colorado is their speed, right? And it's not just skating fast. Your speed is how you move the puck. And it's what their D do to get the puck to their forwards. They fly through the neutral zone. I mean, it's incredible to see at ice level. It might look fast on TV. It's 10 times quicker down here. When you have McCarr, McKinnon, Natchez, these guys, the way that they move the puck and the way that they can skate is on a different level. And they can run you out of the building so quick, especially at home. And when they're leading, they don't lose. They have not lost a game in regulation with leading after two periods all season long, and that was the same case tonight with a 5-2 win over Minnesota in game two.
3: They've not lost. What have they done, in your estimation, to maintain the edge and the excellence they showed from the start of the year?
2: I think, Scott, the biggest thing for me is they have a short memory, and that's good or bad. You win a big game, doesn't matter. Reset, refocus. You lose a game, reset, refocus. And let's not forget, they had a week off after round one. All these guys had time to rest, recover. You're playing nicked up this time of year. Every single guy is dealing with something. You get a week off, and you're back to square one. You have your health, you have your speed, and they've come out in this round looking like the fresher team. Don't forget, Minnesota had a long battle with Dallas in round one, and they didn't get any rest at all. Colorado was rested. They look more refreshed, and they're going into St. Paul on Saturday for game three with a 2-0 series lead.
0: Avs 6-0 to start the postseason for the second time in franchise history. Avs and Hurricanes both 6-0. Carolina and Philly play game three on Thursday. A hot start, but not quite hot enough to keep pace on the road. That's next. SportsCenter All Night continues. It's ESPN Radio.
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13: Smart driving, puts up a runner, no good. Rebound tipped, controlled by LeBron.
14: Oh, shoot that.
13: Three-pointer by LeBron. Good!
14: He hesitated a little bit.
23: Taking the ice in round two for game two.
15: Kadri all the way through, broken up by Minnesota, goes right back to Natchez. McKinnon for Natchez, working the near point. Now it's Gil McCarr at the deep slot. Down low for Nazem Kadri, wants to center it. Kadri holding.
23: Settling scores and swinging for the fences.
16: And the pitch is lined into the gap in right center field. Wood's not going to catch this one. It's going to bounce between the two outfielders and roll to the wall. Keyshaw scores.
23: Plus, may the odds be in your favor.
13: It comes down to one bouncing ball. Who gets the first pick of the draft?
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0: Everybody watching the ping pong balls on Tuesday. 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NBA action. We know it took the Lakers six games to get past Houston in round one. Thunder, meanwhile, playing just four in that series, and they rested after sweeping Phoenix. Tuesday, OKC hosting the opener of its conference semifinal with L.A. LeBron James would be bolting out of the gate in this one.
13: Austin Reeves dribbling. Reeves dribbles left, got it to Marcus Smart. Smart driving, puts up a runner, no good. Rebound tipped, controlled by LeBron.
14: Oh, shoot that.
13: Three-pointer by LeBron. Good!
14: He hesitated a little bit. LeBron has 8 points already, so he is dialed in offensively.
13: Hachimura dribbles right, gets it to LeBron, who has been excellent. LeBron drives to the rim, powers up, scores again.
14: Yeah, I'm telling you, keep going to it, man. They can't stop LeBron. He's determined to go for 40, looks like.
13: He's got 10 of the Lakers' first 16 points. Timeout, OKC. Jay brings it into the front court. Here he is, head down, driving. He hits hit. No whistle.
14: No whistle.
13: Here's LeBron on a breakaway. Got in front of everybody. Slam dunk.
14: Boy, they're letting contact go tonight, Arlen.
13: And they're letting it go on Shay.
14: Yes,
13: which
14: exactly.
13: Is really rare.
0: 7:10 ESPN LA. Lakers would have 26 points in the first quarter, 12 of them from LeBron James. But LA was still losing after that first quarter by five. And as for the Thunder in the second half,
17: Hartenstein up left sideline to Joe. Swiped out by LaRavia. Isaiah's got to get out of congestion. Does. Feeding Shea between the rings. Slashing left away from Smart. Down the lane. Leans in. Lays it up in there. Slithering by LaRavia for the deuce. Gilgeous Alexander has 18. OKC by 10 again. 80-70. Shuttling left. Across his body floats a runner that's errant. Loose ball back tap. Run down by Caruso. Saving the ball from going over and back to McCain. Inside. Hogan found by McCain with a left-hand laser. And Chet thunders down a big two-hand rim rocker. Rocking the Lakers world for a 96-77 Thunder lead as Chet's got 22.
0: WWLS 98 won the sports animal. Thunder, a 108-90 win over the Lakers in game one. They take it by 18. Chet Holmgren had 24 points and a dozen rebounds. Second highest scoring game of his postseason career. And it comes in game one after the long layoff following that first round sweep.
1: I mean, we had a long time in between our last game, so you want to try and do your best to prepare for who you're going to be playing next. And once we knew that was the Lakers, we, you know, tried our best to not be surprised by anything. But at the same time, you can't get lost in that and forget about focusing on yourself and improving. And that's what we did in those practices this week. And then, you know, no matter what you expect to happen in the game, you know, you can only carry over, you know, what the game is showing you. You know, they showed us some different looks out there. On both ends of the floor. I feel like we adjusted well when they changed things up. But I feel like we've seen, you know, a good majority of what you can do out there on the basketball court, so I don't think we're, like, surprised by anything.
0: Chet Holmgren, the fourth player in Thunder history with consecutive 20-point, 10-rebound playoff games. Durant, Westbrook, and SGA being the others. Shai Gilgeous-Alexander, 18 points in the Game 1 win, snapping a streak of 13 consecutive playoff games with at least 20 points. The Thunder, plus 87 this season, scoring third best scoring differential by a defending champ in the first five games of a playoff run. They've won them all. ESPN analyst Jhené Ogumike.
10: When you think about the options that the Oklahoma City Thunder have, they are a deep squad, and it's not just the bench, it's the starters. And if you think about it, when starting this postseason, Shai Gilgeous-Alexander was a superhero. He was just consistent, snapped that 20-plus points per game that we saw just with 18. But the cool thing about this Thunder squad is that they can transfer their powers. He transferred his powers to Chet Holmgren, who was sensational. In the first round versus the Phoenix Suns, he averaged around 17 points per game, Chet Holmgren, on 60% or so shooting. He had 18 points in the first half versus Los Angeles and finished obviously with 24. But most importantly, he also had 12 rebounds, and it's on both ends, not only for Shai, but also for Chet. Because as a contesting defender, he limited the Los Angeles Lakers to 1 of 9 shooting. Just this many points, 2 points as a defender. And so when Chet, you know, is exploding, Shai can sort of take a breather. But I do, where you started, I do fear for the Los Angeles Lakers, because now Shai's like, okay, now let me tap in for game two. I do think he's going to be due for to explode once again.
3: I don't know what path exists for this Laker team to compete against the Thunder in this series. And I always say don't overreact. I don't know that I'm overreacting. I think I'm just looking at the teams and the body of work. What do you think?
10: You're not overreacting, Scott. I just think about my Hall of Famer coach at Stanford, Tara Vanderveer. When you're going up against a juggernaut like the Oklahoma City Thunder or any top team, she said sometimes the best thing you can do is have that prayer defense and just pray that they miss. They missed a couple of bunnies. They missed a couple of shots. That should have been a gift for the Los Angeles Lakers. To me, the only thing that can really save them in this series are the 33 points, the NBA leading 33 points on the bench in Luka Doncic. Austin Reeves, important to note, he played, he only had 8 points. He was 3 for 16 from the field. So at least if you're JJ, you can say Austin's not going to shoot that bad again. And maybe we'll be able to get more production from the supporting cast. Like Luke Kennard, going to shoot better. Your shooters are going to do better. But still, you might just have to go back to Old Faithful, literally, and just pray that the Thunder misses. I'm seeing more of a gentleman situation, not a traditional sweep, but possibly a gentleman sweep.
0: Thunder with a sixth straight playoff win dating back to last season. The first defending champ to start the postseason 5-0 since the Cavs did it in 2017. Lakers, meanwhile, sixth consecutive loss against number one seeds. LeBron James had 27 in the defeat. How about where the offensive struggles are coming from for L.A.?
11: Where do you think the offensive issues are coming from right now? Obviously, that's
18: the offensive issues coming from?
11: Yeah.
18: You know, we have a guy that averaged 37 a game. He averaged 35 this year? 33 and a half?
11: Yeah.
18: I mean, what are you asking?
11: Okay, well, I'm asking, I mean, like, you got...
18: There's the issues right there. We're playing against the number one defensive team in the NBA, as far as the ratings and everything. And when you play against great defense, you have to have guys that can attract multiple defenders on the floor at all times. Even, I feel like we had great shots. We got some great shots tonight. We missed them. When you play against world champions, you having a guy that averages 34, 6, and 8, and 8, and 9, whatever the hell, you know, that's special.
0: LeBron James noting that, yeah, Luka Doncic still isn't there, and the Lakers suffering. They lose by 18 In game number one, Lakers close as a 15.5-point underdog. They lose by 18. Lakers losing four straight series after dropping game number one. SportsCenter All Night, ESPN Radio in the East. Game one for a pair of teams that just came off seven-game series. Pistons, after surviving their seven-game series with the Magic, hosting the Cavs, who were coming off their seven-game series with Toronto. Fourth quarter, this one was tied at 93 with 5.5 to go.
2: Harden left wing against Duncan Robinson to the baseline. Shot blocked and caught by Jalen Duren. What a defensive play and what a great time to make it. Cade to forecourt. Cade to the lane. Deep to JD for a dunk.
5: This is the JD we're used to seeing, George.
2: Cade against Struce on the right wing. Cade to the basket. Jumps it off for JD. Another jam.
5: Yes, baby.
2: And that combination has been so good for so long for the Pistons all season long. Pays off again.
0: George Blaha calling a 97-1 the ticket. Pistons would outscore Cleveland 18-8 down the stretch.
2: 12 seconds. Now 11. Now 10 seconds. Harden launches a three. Top of the key. Off the heel. Rebound to Cade. 5 seconds left. Ahead to Assar. Jimmy Bickerstaff says, don't shoot it.
5: I would have.
2: Just win it. And 18-8 close for the Pistons after the Cleveland Cavaliers had tied the score at 93 with 5:28 to go in the game.
0: So the Pistons win it by 10. 111-101. They dropped the opener in the first round against Orlando. So this is the first time that Detroit's been leading a playoff series since 2008. That was the Eastern Conference semis against Orlando. Cade Cunningham, 23 points, 3 rebounds, 7 assists, and a chat with Peacock NBC.
6: All right, Cade, even when the Cavs were gaining momentum, you guys never faltered. How did everybody contribute to put this game one win away?
7: Yeah, it was a great team win. A lot of effort from everybody. It took a lot of grit from us. Defending the ball, rebounding the ball. They're a tough team, so we knew it was going to be a battle coming in. It was a great team win for us.
6: JB said before the game that the confidence within you guys comes from your defense. How confident are you feeling on that end of the floor?
7: Yeah, feel great. Feel great. We have a great system in place. Just play to your strength, but just give effort. Put it all out there, and you got somebody behind you that'll come in for you whenever you're tired. So we got a great culture going. It's one win, and we got to come back and do it again.
6: It is a best of seven series, but do you feel like this game really can set the tone for how this series will go?
7: Yeah, it's supposed to. At home, you got to protect home court. We didn't do that last series, so we know it's important this series. They're a tough team. They want to come in and steal one. So we had a business tonight. We got to do it again day after tomorrow.
0: Cunningham, fourth player in NBA history with 400 points and 100 assists through his first 14 career playoff games. Pistons, 27-35 free throws compared to the Cavaliers, 15-16. Detroit going to the line much more often. Earlier on ESPN Radio, Myron Metcalf and Matt Fontana.
19: I just thought there was a physicality difference. Pistons out-rebounded them. And it was more about the runs, too. There were moments in this game where it was tied. At one point, the game was tied at 93. Pistons made their next three shots. Cavs kept turning the basketball over. They couldn't help themselves. And Cade didn't have a spectacular game by any stretch of the imagination. He had 23 points. But there was just moments that he's elevated and took that team on his shoulders.
20: Yeah, I mean, but let's point out the real problem. James Harden trying to carry that team looked like the playoff James Harden that everybody feared would show up. And that's at the end of the day what happened. I don't see how the Cavs can be in the rhythm if James Harden's going to play that way. Like if he's going to assume that he has to be the guy, he's going to hunt for fouls and do the things that haven't been successful for him in the past, certainly not successful tonight. I don't know how the Cavs can get into a rhythm. It's not his team, if I'm not mistaken, Matt. It's Donovan Mitchell's team. And tonight it looked like there was almost a power struggle between those two guys.
0: Donovan Mitchell, 23 points in the loss. James Harden had 22, made 6 of his 15 shots, had 8 rebounds, 7 assists, 7 turnovers. His 29th career playoff game where he's had more turnovers than made field goals. 7 turnovers, 6 made shots.
4: Do you think these turnovers are something that are correctable?
8: Yep, 1,000,000%.
4: What do you think?
8: Some of them are, you know, like Don just said, you know, you look within first and you look at my turnovers, and a lot of them were just on me and nothing they did. So, you know, which led to you know, I don't even know how many transition points they had, but it was way too many. And I mean, if I had to put my print on one thing on the game, that's the game right there. I mean, how many points they had in transition? How far turnovers?
9: 20, 31.
8: That's the game. Like, it's nothing else. Like we talked about last year, you get a shot on glass, even half of that, and it's a different ball game. So, you know, for me, I got to be better, and I will be better turning the basketball over, you know, from turning the basketball over and getting shots up. And then it gives our defense a chance to get back and get set. I think we did it. Other than that, we, you know, played a pretty solid game.
0: Cavs dropping the series opener by 10. They are 3-11 in playoff series when they lose game one by double digits. Game two coming up on Thursday. We'll have it for you. The NBA playoffs are on ESPN Radio and the ESPN app presented by Gusto. Our coverage begins at 6:30 Eastern on Thursday. SportsCenter all night, ESPN Radio. Hockey, some playing, some looking to the draft. Maple Leafs winning the draft lottery Tuesday, so they get the opportunity to draft Penn State phenom Gavin McKenna. He's expected to go first overall. Toronto had an 8.5% chance of winning the top pick. Fifth best lottery odds. They finished last in the Atlantic Division. Missed the playoffs for the first time in a decade. Should they make the selection on June 26th at the draft in Buffalo, it'll be the third time Toronto has drafted first overall. They selected Wendell Clark in 1985 and Austin Matthews in 2016. That was also a draft held in Buffalo. San Jose Sharks winning the second overall pick, beating the odds after having just a 5% chance of doing so. On the ice on Tuesday, after Sunday proved to be an offensive explosion for game one between the series between the Avs and the Wild, 15 combined goals, 9 for Colorado. We saw game two in Denver.
15: Up top for Cale Makar, Natchez. McKinnon slides it in front.

0: beginning of a set play. This is a Picasso. An absolute beautiful passing display of perfection.
1: Bakar. Back for Kadri at the half wall. 35 seconds to go in the power play. Landeskog in the corner. Now it's Kadri again all the way through. McKinnon! He scores! The Mac attack is back, Jack! The second power play goal of the game for the Avalanche. Nathan McKinnon has his 59th career goal in the Stanley Cup playoffs.
2: Good night for that line. 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Avs a 5-2 win over the Wild. They take the first two games of the series. They are 6-0 to start the postseason. Second time they've done that in franchise history. Decent night on the mound, but that's next. 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
2: 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On the diamond, Astros, Dodgers, Shohei Ohtani getting the start, and you don't often see this.
19: Here's the 0-1. And that's hit down the left field line toward the foul pole. Is that having... No, if it does! Shoemake goes yard. It's 2-0.
2: Shohei Ohtani giving up a couple of runs. Doesn't often happen, but those were the only runs the Astros would need. Ohtani did go 7 innings and was still impressive.
20: 0-2 pitch. Swung out and missed strike 3. Ohtani says thanks for coming. That's strikeout number 8. And they got him on 3 pitches.
2: That's how it sounded on AM 570 LA Sports after KBME with the home run as the Astros get the 2-1 win over the Dodgers. Their 7th win in their last 9 against LA. Ohtani takes the loss. He's now 2-2. 7 innings, gave up a couple of earned runs on 4 hits. The 8 strikeouts is 7 innings, most in a pitching appearance since joining the Dodgers. But his 7th career loss against Houston is most against any big league opponent. Of course, he wasn't in the lineup as a hitter for this one. He has, though, been struggling at the plate recently. ESPN insider Jeff Passan.
21: It's very interesting that the year that Ohtani ramps up to full-time pitching again, the offense regresses. The one season in recent years that Ohtani didn't win MVP was the season where he threw the most innings, I believe 162. And to me, it's a worthwhile trip. Dodgers have plenty of offense, or they're going to have plenty of offense. And I suppose you could argue the Dodgers have plenty of pitching. They're going to have plenty of pitching too. But I just like seeing the fullest form of Ohtani. And that to me is the guy who, when he came over, a lot of the evaluators I was talking with thought that he should just stick with pitching because he's an incredible pitcher. And well, it turns out that they were wrong. But well, he does have a 0.60 ERA this season. And
3: yeah,
21: that is incredibly impressive.
2: Went up on Tuesday, giving up the 2 runs in the 2-1 loss to the Astros. Cubs and Reds went 10 innings in Chicago.
22: 1-0 pitch from Maul to Bush. Bushy with a chopper up the middle. It goes through in the center field. Dansby's going to score. The Cubs are going to walk off the Reds 2 nights in a row. De La Cruz plays this ball off to the side to get by him. Amazing. I thought he would try to block the ball. He did not. It gets by him, and Dansby scores easily, and the Cubs walk him off 2 days in a row. Michael Busch ties the game and then wins the game here in the 10th inning.
2: Cubs Radio Network. It's a 3-2 final for Chicago. 7th consecutive victory for the Cubs. Longest active win streak in baseball. 13th straight home win, extending their longest home win streak since winning 14 straight at Wrigley in 2008. And as you heard, 2nd straight walk-off win. First time they've won consecutive games on a walk-off since 2021, exactly 5 years ago. Michael Busch, the game-tying solo home run in the 8th inning and the walk-off single in the 10th, handing Cincinnati a 5th consecutive loss. Phillies made a change in leadership early in the season. They've been on a surge since.
22: First pitch from Ferguson, hit high and deep. Right field on its way. That one is gone. And Bryson Stott off the facing of the second deck greets Ferguson with a 2-run home run. And the Phillies breaking it wide open. It's a 6-0 lead.
23: Ready to go. 3-2. Blasted high and deep. Center field. Geloff drifting to the wall. He leaps. Oh, and he could not come up with it. I don't think. He's down on the track, and it is gone into the bushes. It is a home run. Turner was standing at second. Harper was standing at first. What an effort by Geloff.
2: Bryce Harper with two in the game, nine on the season. He goes 3-for-4. Sports Radio 94 WIP. Phillies a 9-1 win over the Athletics. Phillies have won 7 of their 8 games since firing manager Rob Thompson on April 28th. The team allowing a .228 batting average and under 2.5 runs per game during this 8-game stretch, of which they have won 7. In the win over the Athletics, 14 hits, second most in a game this season. Another team that made a managerial change, the Red Sox. They faced the Tigers on Tuesday.
0: 0-2 to Durbin. And he swings and he lines it through the left side. That's another hit. Green picks it up. They sensate on. The throw is one hop. It's cut off. It's 3 straight RBI hits off Fromber. And it's another Red Sox run. 6-2 in the third. Wilson Contreras swinging a drive. Deep to left. This is gone. Over the wall, over the bullpens, and 15 rows deep in left center. He goes moonshot to make it 9-2 Sox in the fourth. Pitch is swung on. That's line. Down the left field line. It is out of here again. Inside the pole and right for Willier Abreu. They go back to back. They keep pouring it on Valdez. A 10 spot in 4 innings.
2: WEEI with the calls. Red Sox a 10-3 win over the Tigers. Framber Valdez, career-high 10 runs allowed. Most by a Tigers pitcher since Elvin Rodriguez in 2022. Turnover's an issue. That's next. 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
2: Avs score five more goals. They take the first two at home from the Wild. Shohei Ohtani giving up just two runs over seven innings, but the Dodgers take a loss. Pistons take their opener from the Cavs while the Thunder win game one over the Lakers.
10: 20.5 to play, the shot clock's off, and the Thunder will dribble it out and into a game one win in the Western Conference semifinal against the Lakers, and they do it in fine, extended, methodical fashion. As the night wore on, they wore the Lakers down and hold LA to 90 points in the opener, flexing defensive muscle and timely shooting. A Chet Holmgren double-double of 24 points and a dozen rebounds helped the Thunder to a game one 108-90 rout of the Lakers. Game two coming up on Thursday at 8:30.
2: WWLS 98.1, the sports animal, an 18-point win for the Thunder, 24 points for Chet Holmgren. Shai Gilgeous-Alexander had 18. He spoke with NBC Sports.
12: Shai, we see how hype you always get for your teammates. What about their performances did you like most tonight?
13: Yeah, they stuck with it. We're a little choppy, a little rusty tonight offensively. But we just stuck with it, made plays. They're obviously sending a lot of bodies at me. And those guys stepped into the plays confidently, and that's all you can ask for.
12: Now to your defense. It's always a headline. Why is it so disruptive? It looks so annoying out there.
13: Yeah, we just try to make people play outside their comfort zone. It's as simple as that. Whatever guys like to do, we like to take away from them. LeBron got going early tonight. We didn't do a good job of that to come out the gate. We got to clean that up for game two.
12: And lastly, hear me out on this one. I know you say that you have all the answers. How much did you have to think during the test tonight?
13: Tonight was very simple. Multiple bodies, that means multiple people are open. And trust my teammates from there.
2: Shai Gilgeous-Alexander and the Thunder getting the win in game one, holding the Lakers to 90 points, LA's fewest in a playoff game since 2021. Thunder, the first defending champ to start the playoffs 5-0 since 2017. The Cavs did it that year. As for Thunder head coach Mark Daigneault,
14: I thought we settled in defensively. We had some, kind of game plan type breakdowns early. I thought we tightened that up and got a feel for how they were trying to attack us in the second half, which was helpful. And then offensively, I didn't think it was our best night. I thought our shot making kind of bailed us out. We shot a high percentage, but it wasn't our cleanest floor game. They junked the game up. Credit them. Like, they threw some curveballs, and it just seemed to throw us off kilter. Nothing we haven't seen, but they were moving it pretty quickly in terms of scheme to scheme. So we just have to calibrate that quicker, attack it cleaner. But series doesn't end at game one. You got to get better game over game, and that's our challenge. That's their challenge. I thought collectively, like I just said, we could have been better. It obviously wasn't clean. It was a little clunky. That could have been how quickly they changed the scheme. I thought we were like a little fast to begin the game anyways. That might have just been the layoff. We just haven't played a game in 8 days. So that's some of it. But I told the team, and I feel this way, like, you can't be greedy with a playoff win. And that was not a perfect game. There's a lot of playoff games that are not perfect. The other team's trying their best to squeeze you and make you very uncomfortable. And so we won an imperfect game tonight, and that's a good thing.
2: And they win it by 18, holding the Lakers to 90 points. Lakers' sixth consecutive loss against the number one seed. Lakers losing four straight series when they drop game number one. And as for the difference in game one of this series, Lakers coach J.J. Redick.
15: I don't think there was a turning point. I think it was a general theme throughout the night. When we made game plan mistakes, they hurt us. I thought the Houston game five was the most game plan mistakes we made in a playoff game so far. We obviously lost that game. You're playing the the world champs, your margin for error in terms of mistakes is not that high. You can make mistakes. There's a basketball's a game full of mistakes. There's just too many tonight. We got to clean that up. But, you know, there were some good things. We won expected score, you know, held Shea under 20. He ended up with 7 turnovers. The guys played hard. We just got to do a better job with execution. It comes down to just the attention to detail on that. And I know we'll clean things up and be better.
0: AR obviously didn't have his typical kind of a night. Is this just refining his rhythm after being out for a month? Or what kind of do you make of that?
15: Yeah, he didn't play well, but he's going to bounce back. He's a great player.
2: J.J. Redick and the Lakers dropping game one in Oklahoma City. Thunder taking the initial game of that series. SportsCenter All Night. ESPN Radio. As for the East,
1: 12 seconds, now 11, now 10 seconds. Harden launches a three, top of the key, off the heel, rebound to Cade, 5 seconds left, ahead to Assar. Jimmy Bickerstaff says, don't shoot it.
3: I would have.
1: Just win it. And 18-8 close for the Pistons after the Cleveland Cavaliers had tied the score at 93 with 5:28 to go in the game.
2: That's how it sounded on 97.1 The Ticket as the Pistons close out the Cavs in game one, winning down the stretch 18-8 in the final 5.5 minutes to win by 10 and take the series opener at home. Cleveland mired by 20 turnovers in total. Coach Kenny Atkinson.
16: Got to look at it. I always look at it like it's a team thing. It always kind of starts with our spacing. I think screening is another thing. They got elite defenders. We have to get them off our ball handlers. They were stuck like glue to our ball handlers. So got to do a better job there. And then we got to win our spot too. They're taking off. They took us off our spot, especially in the first half, you know, kind of riding off catches. And I think at the end of the day, they were the more aggressive team, you know, and that manifests itself in, you know, them turning us over. You know, the rebounding, obviously, and also the free throw disparity, right? You could say, well, you know, I think halftime was 22-8, I think, in free throws. So usually the more aggressive team gets to the free throw line. So they definitely had that advantage.
2: Cavs went to the line 16 times. Detroit went to the line 35 times. Pistons get the win. Cavs snap a streak of 12 straight playoff wins against the Pistons. Had been tied for the longest streak against a single opponent in NBA postseason history. ESPN analyst Trinae Ogumike.
17: What they got was finally Cade Cunningham some help. Because I was saying going into the series, we need to give our guy, the star of the Eastern Conference, some icy hot, especially for his back, because he's been carrying his team, especially with winning time. Instead, if you see those possessions, I was so impressed with Jalen Duren. If you look at the box score, it's only 11 points, but he had 12 rebounds. He had 4 assists. But most importantly, during that stretch of like 5-4 minutes left, he got a block on one end, and then Cade dished it to him, and he dunked. And then they got another stop, and then he got another dump off, and he dunked again. He played with force. He played with authority. His numbers this postseason may not jump off the screen, but when it came to when it mattered most, his defense showed up. But he was not alone. You think about Duncan Robinson, who knocked down 5 threes, had 19 points. And also Tobias Harris, who they affectionately called Unk. Now, what's funny to me is Tobias Harris, he's actually had 6 straight games, I believe, of 20-plus points, which is impressive. But they call him Unk because he's the OG. He's the vet. He's the calming and consistent presence. If he's Unk, then I guess I'm Auntie, because we were both a part of the McDonald's All-American, the same class for the same year. And so I've embraced my age, and finally they got a variety of contributions, and it showed up when it mattered most for the Detroit Pistons.
19: That Cleveland front line, Mobley and Allen, I'm big fans of theirs, and I thought they might have a head-to-head advantage, and maybe they will over time. They didn't tonight. What did you notice in the front court matchup between Detroit and Cleveland in game one?
17: What's fascinating to me is that what we saw in the first round series when it comes to the Cleveland Cavaliers and their losses going in extended series, it's because whenever James Harden or even Donovan Mitchell, that backcourt, turns over the ball, it just creates a horrible circumstance for Evan Mobley and Jared Allen. As much as we want to say that Evan Mobley is a creator, the best optics for him is being a recipient of those short roll passes, a recipient

0: Tom and Todd are Monday on WOAI in San Antonio. Spurs losing game one at home, but in the loss, Victor Wembanyama, a playoff record 12 blocks. But was it a playoff record 12 blocks? Minnesota coach Chris Finch says, perhaps not.
1: When we looked at them, at least four of them were goaltending, maybe even a fifth. You know, it's kind of, to me, it's a little alarming that none of them were called. And, you know, here's a generational shot blocker who's 7'6", who goes after everything. And there's like no heightened awareness that these blocks could be, you know, goaltends. I mean, the third possession of the game was a goaltender, and it was a clean, obvious one. So let's just say there were four. That's 8 points. You know, the value of 8 points in an NBA game is massive. That's also 33% of his blocks were goaltending uncalled. And, I mean, that's a huge number.
0: 12 blocks are in the books. Chris Finch says a third of them shouldn't be there. Even Rudy Gobert says he was fouled on one of them, and he and Wembanyama are teammates on the French national team. Game two, Wednesday night in San Antonio. SportsCenter all night, ESPN Radio. Back to baseball. Yankees and Rangers. Yankees and American League best 25th win.
2: She said, well, we're in the minors and we'd be in hotel rooms. And how is it deep to right field? McCutcheon back, looking up. See ya. A long home run for Chisholm, and the Yankees lead.
0: They'd go on to a 7-4 win. Michael Kay calling it on the YES Network. Yankees 25-11, a .694 win percentage. Their record, best in the American League, and Major League best 15-2 over the past 17 games since April 17th. Royals getting past the Guardians.
3: Pitch. Collins drills it. High in the air. Deep right field. Delano's to the wall. He's out of room. Isaac Collins sends one to the Royals bullpen. A line drive solo homer. And it's 5-3 in the bottom of the sixth. It's a 3-for-3 game for Isaac Collins.
0: 96-5 the fan. Royals 5-3 over the Guardians. Collins, the 3-for-3 night. The double. Home run and RBI, scored a couple, had a stolen base. Complete night as the Royals get their fifth consecutive win. Back-to-back multi-homer games for Kansas City. Milestone night in the Padres-Giants matchup.
4: The 1-0, that's in the air to left center field. Long run, Gilbert into the gap, on the move. Not going to get there. One hops up against the wall. Castellanos will score to tie it. Camposano's on his way. The relay is not in time. A two-run double for Song to give him the lead. Throw gets away. He goes to third. And the first big league hit for Sung Moon Song is a big one.
0: 97-3, the fan. Padres go on to double up the Giants. 10-5, Padres scoring 5 in the fourth inning. Tied for the most in an inning this season. Rays score 4 and beat the Blue Jays 4-3. Rays are a Major League best 18-5 since April 10th. 13-1 against American League teams. Rays' 23rd win when trailing entering the eighth inning over the last three seasons. That's the most in baseball over that span. Speaking of 4-3 games, that's what we had between the Angels and the White Sox.
5: Here's the next pitch. This is a ball that's lifted high. It's hit deep out into left field. It is high. It is far. It is gone. Trout hits it out. And the Angels are on the scoreboard. It's now 2-1 Chicago.
0: Little nod to the late John Sterling on the call on Angels Radio AM 830. It wasn't the only offense of the day.
5: Donnerwell waits the next one. Fetty just gets it off in time. That's hit well down the right field side. That's down near the short wall down that right side. And that ball is going to bounce off the wall. Trout is going to motor home, and he will score. And Donnerwell with a double. He had a couple of them last night. This one. A double that drives in a run, and the Angels add on. It's 4-2.
0: And they'd win it 4-3, their third win in their last 16 games. Angels with their seventh game with three homers this season, third most in baseball behind the Braves and the Yankees. In Detroit, Tarek Skubal going to be out a couple of months. ESPN's Buster Olney.
6: They're going to have to find a way to find enough starting pitching, sort of grind through this period without him. Here's the good thing for the Tigers and for the Red Sox and for the Orioles. The American League is ridiculously forgiving, or you can use another word, mediocre. You've got the

0: Yankees at the top, clearly the class of the league right now. The Mariners could be pretty good, and then you have a whole lot of teams in the middle. And the Tigers have, you know, other good players like Kevin McGonigal. He's in the conversation for Rookie of the Year. The ground is definitely fertile for them to be able to figure it out. And if you're thinking this is going to affect Tarik Skubal's free agency, yeah, no. He's going to get paid a ton of money when he hits the open market in the fall at the end of this year. I mean, again, this is not considered to be like Tommy John surgery or shoulder injury, which are much more serious than what he's dealing with now.
1: He will be having surgery on his left elbow. Teams probably won't be scared to go after him in free agency. Calling it a career. That's next. SportsCenter All Night continues. It's ESPN Radio.
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1: 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WNBA great Tina Charles announcing her retirement from basketball on Tuesday, making the announcement on social media. Played her collegiate basketball at UConn, was the first overall selection in the WNBA draft in 2010 by the Connecticut Sun. Then she went to the New York Liberty, spent most of her career there. She opted to sit out the 2020 season and then spent the next few seasons on one-year deals, wound up back with the Sun for a farewell season in 2025. ESPN analyst Janae Ogumike.
17: A legendary legacy. We have to throw roses at her feet because Tina Charles is absolutely a future Hall of Famer and one of the greatest women's basketball has ever seen. She finished her WNBA career number one all time in rebounds, number two under Diana Taurasi in points scored. She was a beast. Honestly, I still don't know how to guard her. I had to go up against her and we are tied together because when she went to New York, that paved the way for me to get drafted number one to the Connecticut Sun. And so we've always had this fondness and this relationship. She actually was my host when I did an official visit in high school at UConn. I've always looked up to her. I've always admired her. One of those greats with right hand, left hand can finish. And lastly, I'll say this. She was instrumental in helping retired players get taken care of in the latest CBA, helping make sure that those who paved the way were seen and respected. And now it's our chance to do the same for her. Congratulations, Tina. So well deserved.
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1: NBA Thunder is now 5-for-5 in the postseason. Another win Tuesday. WWLS 98-1, the sports animal.
19: Open, arcs an angle right three-pointer that's short. Loose ball volleyed and grabbed by Mitchell, doubling back, shot clock off Shea. Navigates by LaRavia into traffic, extricates himself, comes out front out of the double, feeding Mitchell. Right corner, Hartenstein. Corner right, Mitchell strokes at three, knocks it down, and gets back down for an and-one. A four-point play coming with 12.3 left in the quarter. Mitchell is special.
3: Number four.
1: Baseball. It's been a minute, but the Orioles get a win for the first time since last week. WBAL.
20: The 2-1. Allie smokes it into left field. That's a base hit. One around third base. The throw from Stowers is coming home. Play at the plate. Safe. Safe. Allie knocks him in. Ward scores. And Baltimore regains the lead. 8-7 Orioles. A pinch hit base hit for Adley Rutschman.
3: Number three.
1: For the second straight day, the Cubs getting a walk-off win. Cubs Radio Network.
21: 1-0 pitch from Maul to Bush. Bushy with a chopper up the middle. It goes through the center field. Dansby's going to score. The Cubs are going to walk off the red 2 nights in a row. De La Cruz plays this ball off to the side that got by him. That was amazing. I thought he would try to block the ball. He did not. It gets by him, and Dansby scores easily, and the Cubs walk him off 2 days in a row. Michael Bush ties the game and then wins the game here in the 10th inning.
3: Number two.
1: Team with the most wins in baseball? That's the Braves, who took the lead in the ninth inning in Seattle. 680 the Fan.
21: 2-1 pitch. Olsen hits it well. Deep center field to the wall and gone! He hit it deep to center field. Braves take the lead, and he just put a bolt of fear into the fans here in Seattle. 3-2 Braves in the ninth.
3: Number one.
1: On the ice, after 9 goals in game one of their series with Minnesota, what would the Avs have in store for game two? Altitude 92.5.
22: McCarr back for Kadri at the half wall. 35 seconds to go in the power play. Landeskog in the corner. Now it's Kadri again all the way through. McKinnon, he scores! The Mac attack is back, Jack! The second power play goal of the game for the Avalanche. Nathan McKinnon has his 59th career goal in the Stanley Cup playoffs.
1: Each team exchanged goals in a 6-second span in the first period. Avs win it 5-2. They take the first two at home. 14 goals the most they've scored in the first two games of any series in franchise history. ESPN analyst Eric Johnson.
0: I think for me, the biggest thing with Colorado is their speed, right? And it's not just skating fast. Your speed is how you move the puck. And it's what their D do to get the puck to their forwards. They fly through the neutral zone. I mean, it's incredible to see at ice level. It might look fast on TV. It's 10 times quicker down here. When you have Makar, McKinnon, Natchez, these guys, the way that they move the puck and the way that they can skate is on a different level. And they can run you out of the building so quick, especially at home. And when they're leading, they don't lose. They have not lost a game in regulation when leading after two periods all season long, and that was the same case tonight with the 5-2 win over Minnesota in game two.
2: They've not lost. What have they done, in your estimation, to maintain the edge and the excellence they showed from the start of the year?
0: I think, Scott, the biggest thing for me is they have a short memory, and that's good or bad. You win a big game, doesn't matter. Reset, refocus. You lose a game, reset, refocus. And let's not forget, they had a week off after round one. All these guys had time to rest, recover. You're playing nicked up this time of year. Every single guy is dealing with something. You get a week off, and you're back to square one. You have your health, you have your speed, and they've come out in this round looking like the fresher team. Don't forget, Minnesota had a long battle with Dallas in round one, and they didn't get any rest at all. Colorado was rested. They look more refreshed, and they're going into St. Paul on Saturday for game three with a 2-0 series lead.
1: Avs 6-0 to start the postseason for the second time in franchise history. Avs and Hurricanes both 6-0. Carolina and Philly play game three on Thursday. A hot start, but not quite hot enough to keep pace on the road. That's next. SportsCenter All Night continues. It's ESPN Radio.
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12: Smart driving, puts up a runner, no good. Rebound tipped, controlled by LeBron.
13: Oh, shoot that.
12: Three-pointer by LeBron, good!
13: He hesitated a little bit.
11: Taking the ice in round two for game two.
14: Kadri all the way through, broken up by Minnesota, goes right back to Natchez. McKinnon for Natchez, working the near point. Now it's Gil McCarr at the deep slot. Down low for Nazem Kadri, wants to center it. Kadri holding.
11: Settling scores and swinging for the fences.
15: And the pitch is lined into the gap in right center field. Wood's not going to catch this one. It's going to bounce between the two outfielders and roll to the wall. Keyshaw scores.
11: Plus, may the odds be in your favor.
12: It comes down to one bouncing ball. Who gets the first pick of the draft?
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1: 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NBA action. We know it took the Lakers six games to get past Houston in round one. Thunder, meanwhile, playing just four in that series, and they rested after sweeping Phoenix. Tuesday, OKC hosting the opener of its conference semifinal with L.A. LeBron James would be bolting out of the gate in this one.
12: Austin Reeves dribbling. Reeves dribbles left. Got it to Marcus Smart. Smart driving. Puts up a runner. No good. Rebound tipped. Controlled by LeBron.
13: Oh, shoot that.
12: Three-pointer by LeBron. Good.
13: He hesitated a little bit. LeBron has 8 points already, so he is dialed in offensively.
12: Hachimura dribbles right. Gets it to LeBron, who has been excellent. LeBron drives to the rim. Powers up. Scores again.
13: Yeah, I'm telling you. Keep going to it, man. They can't stop LeBron. He's determined to go for 40, looks like.
12: He's got 10 of the Lakers' first 16 points. Timeout, OKC. Jay brings it into the front court. Here he is, head down, driving. He hits hit. No whistle.
13: No whistle.
12: Here's LeBron on a breakaway. Got in front of everybody. Slam dunk.
13: Boy, they're letting contact go tonight, Arlen.
12: And they're letting it go on Shea.
13: Yes,
12: which
13: exactly.
12: Is really rare.
1: 7:10 ESPN LA. Lakers would have 26 points in the first quarter, 12 of them from LeBron James. But L.A. was still losing after that first quarter by five. And as for the Thunder in the second half,
16: Hartenstein up left sideline to Joe. Swiped out by LaRavia. Isaiah's got to get out of congestion. Does. Feeding Shea between the rings. Slashing left away from Smart. Down the lane. Leans in. Lays it up in there. Slithering by LaRavia for the deuce. Gilgeous Alexander has 18. OKC by 10 again. 80-70. Shuttling left. Across his body floor to runner that's errant. Loose ball back tap. Run down by Caruso. Saving the ball from going over and back to McCain. Inside. Hogan found by McCain with a left-hand laser. And Chet thunders down a big two-hand rim rocker. Rocking the Lakers world for a 96-77 Thunder lead as Chet's got 22.
1: WWLS 98 won the sports animal. Thunder, a 108-90 win over the Lakers in game one. They take it by 18. Chet Holmgren had 24 points and a dozen rebounds. Second highest scoring game of his postseason career. And it comes in game one after the long layoff following that first round sweep.
17: I mean, we had a long time in between our last game, so you want to try and do your best to prepare for who you're going to be playing next. And once we knew that was the Lakers, we, you know, tried our best to not be surprised by anything. But at the same time, you can't get lost in that and forget about focusing on yourself and improving. And that's what we did in those practices this week. And then, you know, no matter what you expect to happen in the game, you know, you can only carry over, you know, what the game is showing you. You know, they showed us some different looks out there. On both ends of the floor. I feel like we adjusted well when they changed things up. But I feel like we've seen, you know, a good majority of what you can do out there on the basketball court. So I don't think we're, like, surprised by anything.
1: Chet Holmgren, the fourth player in Thunder history with consecutive 20-point, 10-rebound playoff games. Durant, Westbrook, and SGA being the others. Shai Gilgeous-Alexander, 18 points in the Game 1 win, snapping a streak of 13 consecutive playoff games with at least 20 points. The Thunder, plus 87 this season, scoring third-best scoring differential by a defending champ in the first five games of a playoff run. They've won them all. ESPN analyst Janae Ogumike.
0: When you think about the options that the Oklahoma City Thunder have, they are a deep squad, and it's not just the bench, it's the starters. And if you think about it, when starting this postseason, Shai Gilgeous-Alexander was a superhero. He was just consistent, snapped that 20-plus points per game that we saw just with 18. But the cool thing about this Thunder squad is that they can transfer their powers. He transferred his powers to Chet Holmgren, who was sensational. In the first round versus the Phoenix Suns, he averaged around 17 points per game, Chet Holmgren, on 60% or so shooting. He had 18 points in the first half versus Los Angeles and finished obviously with 24. But most importantly, he also had 12 rebounds, and it's on both ends, not only for Shai, but also for Chet. Because as a contesting defender, he limited the Los Angeles Lakers to 1 of 9 shooting. Just this many points, 2 points as a defender. And so when Chet, you know, is exploding, Shai can sort of take a breather. But I do, where you started, I do fear for the Los Angeles Lakers, because now Shai's like, okay, now let me tap in for game two. I do think he's going to be due to explode once again.
2: I don't know what path exists for this Laker team to compete against the Thunder in this series. And I always say don't overreact. I don't know that I'm overreacting. I think I'm just looking at the teams and the body of work. What do you think?
0: You're not overreacting, Scott. I just think about my Hall of Famer coach at Stanford, Tara Vanderveer. When you're going up against a juggernaut like the Oklahoma City Thunder or any top team, she said sometimes the best thing you can do is have that prayer defense and just pray that they miss. They missed a couple of bunnies. They missed a couple of shots. That should have been a gift for the Los Angeles Lakers. To me, the only thing that can really save them in this series are the 33 points, the NBA leading 33 points on the bench in Luka Doncic. Austin Reeves, important to note, he played, he only had 8 points. He was 3 for 16 from the field. So at least if you're JJ, you can say Austin's not going to shoot that bad again. And maybe we'll be able to get more production from the supporting cast. Like Luke Kennard, going to shoot better. Your shooters are going to do better. But still, you might just have to go back to Old Faithful, literally, and just pray that the Thunder misses. I'm seeing more of a gentleman situation, not a traditional sweep, but possibly a gentleman sweep.
1: Thunder with a sixth straight playoff win dating back to last season. The first defending champ to start the postseason 5-0 since the Cavs did it in 2017. Lakers, meanwhile, sixth consecutive loss against number one seeds. LeBron James had 27 in the defeat. How about where the offensive struggles are coming from for L.A.?
3: Where do you think the offensive issues are coming from right now? Obviously, that's a great piece of
4: issues coming
3: yeah.
4: from.
3: Yeah.
4: You know, we have a guy that averaged 37 a game. He averaged 35 this year? 33 and a half?
3: Yeah.
4: I mean, what are you asking?
3: Okay, well, I'm asking. I mean, like, you got.
4: There's the issues right there. We're playing against the number one defensive team in the NBA as far as the ratings and everything. And when you play against great defense, you have to have guys that can attract multiple defenders on the floor at all time. Even I felt like we had great shots. We got some great shots tonight. We missed them. You play against the world champions, you having a guy that averages 34, 6 and 8 and 8 and 9, whatever the hell, that's special.
1: LeBron James noting that, yeah, Luka Doncic still isn't there, and the Lakers suffering. They lose by 18. In game number one, Lakers close as a 15.5-point underdog. They lose by 18. Lakers losing four straight series after dropping game number one. SportsCenter All Night, ESPN Radio in the East. Game one for a pair of teams that just came off seven-game series. Pistons, after surviving their seven-game series with the Magic, hosting the Cavs, who were coming off their seven-game series with Toronto. Fourth quarter, this one was tied at 93 with 5.5 to go.
6: Harden left wing against Duncan Robinson to the baseline. Shot blocked and caught by Jalen Duren. What a defensive play, and what a great time to make it. Cade to forecourt. Cade to the lane. Deep to JD for a dunk.
8: This is the JD we're used to seeing, George.
6: Cade against Struce on the right wing. Cade to the basket, jumps it off for JD, another jam!
8: Yes, baby.
6: And that combination has been so good for so long for the Pistons all season long, pays off again.
1: George Blaha calling a 97-1 the ticket. Pistons would outscore Cleveland 18-8 down the stretch.
6: 12 seconds, now 11, now 10 seconds. Harden launches a three, top of the key, off the heel, rebound to Cade, 5 seconds left, ahead to Assar. Jimmy Bickerstaff says, don't shoot it.
8: I would have.
6: Just win it. An 18-8 close for the Pistons after the Cleveland Cavaliers had tied the score at 93 with 5:28 to go in the game.
1: So the Pistons win it by 10, 111-101. They dropped the opener in the first round against Orlando, so this is the first time that Detroit's been leading a playoff series since 2008. That was the Eastern Conference semis against Orlando. Cade Cunningham, 23 points, 3 rebounds, 7 assists, and a chat with Peacock NBC.
18: All right, Cade, even when the Cavs were gaining momentum, you guys never faltered. How did everybody contribute to put this game one win away?
19: Yeah, it was a great team win. A lot of effort from everybody. It took a lot of grit from us. Defending the ball, rebounding the ball. They're a tough team, so we knew it was going to be a battle coming in. It was a great team win for us.
18: JB said before the game that the confidence within you guys comes from your defense. How confident are you feeling on that end of the floor?
19: Yeah, feel great. We have a great system in place, just play to your strength, but just give effort, put it all out there, and you got somebody behind you that'll come in for you whenever you're tired. So we got a great culture going. It's one win, and we got to come back and do it again.
18: It is a best of seven series, but do you feel like this game really can set the tone for how this series will go?
19: Yeah, it's supposed to. At home, you got to protect home court. We didn't do that last series, so we know it's important this series. They're a tough team. They want to come in and steal one. So we handle business tonight. We got to do it again day after tomorrow.
1: Cunningham, fourth player in NBA history with 400 points and 100 assists through his first 14 career playoff games. Pistons, 27-35 free throws compared to the Cavaliers, 15-16. Detroit going to the line much more often. Earlier on ESPN Radio, Myron Metcalf and Matt Fontana.
20: I just thought there was a physicality difference. Pistons out-rebounded them. And it was more about the runs, too. There were moments in this game where it was tied. At one point, the game was tied at 93. Pistons made their next three shots. Cavs kept turning the basketball over. They couldn't help themselves. And Cade didn't have a spectacular game by any stretch of the imagination. He had 23 points. But there was just moments that he's elevated and took that team on his shoulders.
21: Yeah, I mean, but let's point out the real problem. James Harden trying to carry that team looked like the playoff James Harden that everybody feared would show up. And that's at the end of the day what happened. I don't see how the Cavs can be in the rhythm if James Harden's going to play that way. Like, if he's going to assume that he has to be the guy, he's going to hunt for fouls and do the things that haven't been successful for him in the past, certainly not successful tonight. I don't know how the Cavs can get into a rhythm. It's not his team, if I'm not mistaken, Matt. It's Donovan Mitchell's team. And tonight it looked like there was almost a power struggle between those two guys.
1: Donovan Mitchell, 23 points in the loss. James Harden had 22, made 6 of his 15 shots, had 8 rebounds, 7 assists, 7 turnovers. His 29th career playoff game where he's had more turnovers than made field goals. 7 turnovers, 6 made shots.
22: Do you think these turnovers are something that are correctable?
19: Yep, 1,000,000%.
22: What do you think?
19: Some of them are, you know, like Don just said, you know, you look within first and you look at my turnovers, and a lot of them were just on me and nothing they did. So, you know, which led to you know, I don't even know how many transition points they have, but it was way too many. And I mean, if I had to put my print on one thing on the game, that's the game right there. I mean, how many points they had in transition? How far turnovers?
23: 20. 31.
19: That's the game. Like, it's nothing else. Like we talked about last year, you get a shot on glass, even half of that, and it's a different ball game. So, you know, for me, I got to be better, and I will be better turning the basketball over, you know, from turning the basketball over, getting shots up. And then it gives our defense a chance to get back and get set. I think we did it. Other than that, we, you know, played a pretty solid game.
1: Cavs dropping the series opener by 10. They are 3-11 in playoff series when they lose game one by double digits. Game two coming up on Thursday. We'll have it for you. The NBA playoffs are on ESPN Radio and the ESPN app presented by Gusto. Our coverage begins at 6:30 Eastern on Thursday. SportsCenter All Night, ESPN Radio, hockey. Some playing, some looking to the draft. Maple Leafs winning the draft lottery Tuesday, so they get the opportunity to draft Penn State phenom Gavin McKenna. He's expected to go first overall. Toronto had an 8.5% chance of winning the top pick, fifth best lottery odds. They finished last in the Atlantic Division, missed the playoffs for the first time in a decade. Should they make the selection on June 26th at the draft in Buffalo, it'll be the third time Toronto has drafted first overall. They selected Wendell Clark in 1985 and Austin Matthews in 2016. That was also a draft held in Buffalo. San Jose Sharks winning the second overall pick, beating the odds after having just a 5% chance of doing so. On the ice on Tuesday, after Sunday proved to be an offensive explosion for game one between the series between the Avs and the Wild, 15 combined goals, 9 for Colorado. We saw game two in Denver.
5: Up top for Cale Makar, Natchez, McKinnon slides it in front.

0: beginning of a set play. This is a Picasso. An absolute beautiful passing display of perfection.
1: Bakar. Back for Kadri at the half wall. 35 seconds to go in the power play. Landeskog in the corner. Now it's Kadri again all the way through. McKinnon! He scores! The Mac attack is back, Jack! The second power play goal of the game for the Avalanche. Nathan McKinnon has his 59th career goal in the Stanley Cup playoffs.
2: Good night for that line. Altitude 92.5. Avs a 5-2 win over the Wild. They take the first two games of the series. They are 6-0 to start the postseason. Second time they've done that in franchise history. Decent night on the mound, but that's next. SportsCenter All Night continues. 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
3: 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Yordan Alvarez and the Houston Astros are in Cincinnati to face Ellie De La Cruz and the Reds. 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
1: 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On the diamond, Astros, Dodgers, Shohei Ohtani getting the start, and you don't often see this.
2: Here's the 0-1. And that's hit down the left field line toward the foul pole. Is that having enough? It does! Shoemake goes yard. It's 2-0.
1: Shohei Ohtani giving up a couple of runs. Doesn't often happen, but those were the only runs the Astros would need. Ohtani did go 7 innings and was still impressive.
3: 0-2 pitch. Swung out and missed strike 3. Ohtani says thanks for coming. That's strikeout number 8. And he got him on 3 pitches.
1: That's how it sounded on AM 570 LA Sports after KBME with the home run as the Astros get the 2-1 win over the Dodgers. Their 7th win in their last 9 against LA. Ohtani takes the loss. He's now 2-2. 7 innings, gave up a couple of earned runs on 4 hits. The 8 strikeouts is 7 innings, most in a pitching appearance since joining the Dodgers. But his 7th career loss against Houston is most against any big league opponent. Of course, he wasn't in the lineup as a hitter for this one. He has, though, been struggling at the plate recently. ESPN insider Jeff Passan.
4: It's very interesting that the year that Ohtani ramps up to full-time pitching again, the offense regresses. The one season in recent years that Ohtani didn't win MVP was the season where he threw the most innings, I believe 162. And to me, it's a worthwhile trade. Dodgers have plenty of offense, or they're going to have plenty of offense. And I suppose you could argue the Dodgers have plenty of pitching, they're going to have plenty of pitching too, but I just like seeing the fullest form of Ohtani. And that to me is the guy who, when he came over, a lot of the evaluators I was talking with thought that he should just stick with pitching because he's an incredible pitcher. And well, it turns out that they were wrong. But well, he does have a 0.60 ERA this season, and that is incredibly impressive.
1: Went up on Tuesday, giving up the 2 runs in the 2-1 loss to the Astros. Cubs and Reds went 10 innings in Chicago.
5: 1-0 pitch from Maul to Bush. Bushy with a chopper up the middle. It goes through the center field. Dansby's going to score. The Cubs are going to walk off the Reds 2 nights in a row. De La Cruz plays this ball off to the side to get by him. That was amazing. I thought he would try to block the ball. He did not. It gets by him, and Dansby scores easily, and the Cubs walk him off 2 days in a row. Michael Bush ties the game and then wins the game here in the 10th inning.
1: Cubs Radio Network, it's a 3-2 final for Chicago. 7th consecutive victory for the Cubs, longest active win streak in baseball. 13th straight home win, extending their longest home win streak since winning 14 straight at Wrigley in 2008. And as you heard, 2nd straight walk-off win. First time they've won consecutive games on a walk-off since 2021, exactly 5 years ago. Michael Bush, the game-tying solo home run in the 8th inning and the walk-off single in the 10th, handing Cincinnati a 5th consecutive loss. Phillies made a change in leadership early in the season. They've been on a surge since.
6: First pitch from Ferguson, hit high and deep. Right field on its way. That one is gone. And Bryson Stott off the facing of the second deck greets Ferguson with a 2-run home run, and the Phillies breaking it wide open. It's a 6-0 lead.
7: Ready to go. 3-2. Blasted high and deep. Center field. Geloff drifting to the wall. He leaps. Oh, and he could not come up with it. I don't think. He's down on the track, and it is gone into the bushes. It is a home run. Turner was standing at second. Harper was standing at first. What an effort by Geloff.
1: Bryce Harper with 2 in the game, 9 on the season. He goes 3-for-4. 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Phillies a 9-1 win over the Athletics. Phillies have won 7 of their 8 games since firing manager Rob Thompson on April 28th. The team allowing a .228 batting average and under 2.5 runs per game during this 8-game stretch, of which they have won 7. In the win over the Athletics, 14 hits, second most in a game this season. Another team that made a managerial change, the Red Sox, They face the Tigers on Tuesday.
8: 0-2 to Durbin. He swings and he lines it through the left side. That's another hit. Green picks it up. They sense it on. The throw is one hop. It's cut off. It's three straight RBI hits off Fromber. And it's another Red Sox run. 6-2 in the third. Wilson Contreras swinging a drive. Deep to left. This is gone. Over the wall, over the bullpens, and 15 rows deep in left center. He goes moonshot to make it 9-2 Sox in the fourth. Pitch is swung on. That's line down the left field line. It is out of here again. Inside the pole and right for Willier Abreu. They go back to back. They keep pouring it on Valdez. A 10 spot in four innings.
1: WEEI with the calls. Red Sox a 10-3 win over the Tigers. Framber Valdez, career high 10 runs allowed. Most by a Tigers pitcher since Elvin Rodriguez in 2022. Turnover's an issue. That's next. 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
1: Avs score five more goals. They take the first two at home from the Wild. Shohei Ohtani giving up just two runs over seven innings, but the Dodgers take a loss. Pistons take their opener from the Cavs while the Thunder win game one over the Lakers.
2: 20.5 to play, the shot clock's off, and the Thunder will dribble it out and into a game one win in the Western Conference semifinal against the Lakers, and they do it in fine, extended, methodical fashion. As the night wore on, they wore the Lakers down and hold LA to 90 points in the opener, flexing defensive muscle and timely shooting. A Chet Holmgren double-double of 24 points and a dozen rebounds helped the Thunder to a game one 108-90 rout of the Lakers. Game two coming up on Thursday at 8:30.
1: WWLS 98.1, the sports animal, an 18-point win for the Thunder, 24 points for Chet Holmgren. Shai Gilgeous-Alexander had 18. He spoke with NBC Sports.
3: Shai, we see how hype you always get for your teammates. What about their performances did you like most tonight?
13: Yeah, they stuck with it. We're a little choppy, a little rusty tonight offensively. But we just stuck with it, made plays. They're obviously sending a lot of bodies at me. And those guys stepped into the plays confidently, and that's all you can ask for.
3: Now to your defense. It's always a headline. Why is it so disruptive? It looks so annoying out there.
13: Yeah, we just try to make people play outside their comfort zone. It's as simple as that. Whatever guys like to do, we like to take away from them. LeBron got going early tonight. We didn't do a good job of that to come out the gate. We got to clean that up for game two.
3: And lastly, hear me out on this one. I know you say that you have all the answers. How much did you have to think during the test tonight?
13: Tonight was very simple. Multiple bodies, that means multiple people are open. And trust my teammates from there.
1: Shai Gilgeous-Alexander and the Thunder getting the win in game one, holding the Lakers to 90 points, LA's fewest in a playoff game since 2021. Thunder, the first defending champ to start the playoffs 5-0 since 2017. The Cavs did it that year. As for Thunder head coach Mark Daigneault,
23: you know, I thought we settled in defensively. We had some, you know, kind of game plan type breakdowns early. I thought we tightened that up and got a feel for how they were trying to attack us in the second half, which was helpful. And then offensively, I didn't think it was our best night. I thought our shot making kind of bailed us out. We shot a high percentage, but it wasn't our cleanest floor game. They junked the game up. Credit them. Like, they threw some curveballs, and it just seemed to throw us off kilter. Nothing we haven't seen, but they were moving it pretty quickly in terms of scheme to scheme. So we just have to calibrate that quicker, attack it cleaner. But, you know, series doesn't end at game one. You got to get better game over game, and that's our challenge. That's their challenge. I thought collectively, like I just said, we could have been better. It obviously wasn't clean. If it was a little clunky, that could have been how quickly they changed the scheme. I thought we were, like, a little fast to begin the game anyways. That might have just been the layoff. We just haven't played a game in 8 days. So that's some of it. But I told the team, and I feel this way, like, you can't be greedy with a playoff win. You know, and that was not a perfect game. There's a lot of playoff games that are not perfect. The other team's trying their best to squeeze you and make you very uncomfortable. And so we won an imperfect game tonight, and that's a good thing.
1: And they win it by 18, holding the Lakers to 90 points. Lakers' sixth consecutive loss against the number one seed. Lakers losing four straight series when they drop game number one. And as for the difference in game one of this series, Lakers coach J.J. Redick.
24: I don't think there was a turning point. I think it was a general theme throughout the night. When we made game plan mistakes, they hurt us. I thought the Houston game five was the most game plan mistakes we made in a playoff game so far. We obviously lost that game. You're playing the world champs. Your margin for error in terms of mistakes is not that high. You can make mistakes. Basketball's a game full of mistakes. There's just too many tonight. We got to clean that up. But, you know, there were some good things. We won expected score. You know, held Shai under 20. He ended up with seven turnovers. The guys played hard. We just got to do a better job with execution. It comes down to just the attention to detail on that. And I know we'll clean things up and be better.
25: AR obviously didn't have his typical kind of a night. Is this just refining his rhythm after being out for a month? Or what kind of do you make of that?
24: Yeah, he didn't play well, but he's going to bounce back. He's a great player.
1: J.J. Redick and the Lakers dropping game one in Oklahoma City. Thunder taking the initial game of that series. SportsCenter All Night ESPN Radio. As for the East,
4: 12 seconds, now 11, now 10 seconds. Harden launches a three, top of the key, off the heel, rebound to Cade, 5 seconds left, ahead to Assar. Jimmy Bickerstaff says, don't shoot it.
5: I would have.
4: Just win it. And 18-8 close for the Pistons after the Cleveland Cavaliers had tied the score at 93 with 5:28 to go in the game.
1: That's how it sounded on 97.1 The Ticket as the Pistons close out the Cavs in game one, winning down the stretch 18-8 in the final 5.5 minutes to win by 10 and take the series opener at home. Cleveland mired by 20 turnovers in total. Coach Kenny Atkinson.
6: Got to look at it. I always look at it like it's a team thing. It always kind of starts with our spacing. I think screening is another thing. They got elite defenders. We have to get them off our ball handlers. They were stuck like glue to our ball handlers. So got to do a better job there. And then we got to win our spot too. They took us off our spot, especially in the first half, kind of riding off catches. And I think at the end of the day, they were the more aggressive team, and that manifests itself in, them turning us over. The rebounding, obviously, and also the free throw disparity, right? You can say, I think halftime was 22-8, I think, in free throws. So usually the more aggressive team gets to the free throw line. So they definitely had that advantage.
1: Cavs went to the line 16 times. Detroit went to the line 35 times. Pistons get the win. Cavs snap a streak of 12 straight playoff wins against the Pistons. Had been tied for the longest streak against a single opponent in NBA postseason history. ESPN analyst Trinae Ogumike.
7: What they got was finally Cade Cunningham some help. Because I was saying going into the series, we need to give our guy, the star of the Eastern Conference, some icy hot, especially for his back, because he's been carrying his team, especially with winning time. Instead, if you see those possessions, I was so impressed with Jalen Duren. If you look at the box score, it's only 11 points, but he had 12 rebounds. He had 4 assists. But most importantly, during that stretch of like 5-4 minutes left, he got a block on one end, and then Cade dished it to him, and he dunked. And then they got another stop, and then he got another dump off, and he dunked again. He played with force. He played with authority. His numbers this postseason may not jump off the screen, but when it came to when it mattered most, his defense showed up. But he was not alone. You think about Duncan Robinson, who knocked down 5 threes, had 19 points. And also Tobias Harris, who they affectionately called Unk. Now, what's funny to me is Tobias Harris, he's actually had 6 straight games, I believe, of 20-plus points, which is impressive. But they call him Unk because he's the OG. He's the vet. He's the calming and consistent presence. If he's Unk, then I guess I'm auntie, because we were both a part of the McDonald's All-American, the same class for the same year. And so I've embraced my age, and finally they got a variety of contributions, and it showed up when it mattered most for the Detroit Pistons.
8: That Cleveland front line, Mobley and Allen, I'm big fans of theirs, and I thought they might have a head-to-head advantage, and maybe they will over time. They didn't tonight. What did you notice in the front court matchup between Detroit and Cleveland in game one?
7: What's fascinating to me is that what we saw in the first round series when it comes to the Cleveland Cavaliers and their losses going in extended series, it's because whenever James Harden or even Donovan Mitchell, that backcourt, turns over the ball, it just creates a horrible circumstance for Evan Mobley and Jarrett Allen. As much as we want to say that Evan Mobley is a creator, the best optics for him is being a recipient of those short roll passes, a recipient of just pick and rolls and pick and pop situations. And Jarrett Allen is a perfect example of that. When James Harden is turning the ball over, he had 7 turnovers in this game, he's not going to get a look. And that's why we saw in the first round series, those two combined for, I think, 11 points on nights where they had high levels of turnovers. Again, 19 turnovers for the Cleveland Cavaliers. That means that their big players are just not in rhythm. And so James has to take care of the ball. The Cleveland Cavaliers have to do better taking care of the ball. And hopefully that'll

0: And, you know, here's a generational shot blocker who's 7'6", who goes after everything, and there's, like, no heightened awareness that these blocks could be, you know, goaltends. I mean, the third possession of the game was a goaltender, and it was a clean, obvious one. So let's just say there were four. That's 8 points. You know, the value of 8 points in an NBA game is massive. That's also 33% of his blocks were goaltending uncalled. And, I mean, that's a huge number.
1: 12 blocks are in the books. Chris Finch says a third of them shouldn't be there. Even Rudy Gobert says he was fouled on one of them. And he and Wembanyama are teammates on the French national team. Game 2 Wednesday night in San Antonio. Sports Center all night, ESPN Radio. Back to baseball. Yankees and Rangers. Yankees and American League best 25th win.
2: She said, well, we're in the minors and we'd be in hotel rooms. And I was driven deep to right field. McCutcheon back. Looking up. See ya. A long home run for Chisholm. And the Yankees lead. 4-3.
1: They'd go on to a 7-4 win. Michael Kay calling it on the Yes Network. Yankees 25-11, a .694 win percentage. Their record, best in the American League, and a Major League best 15-2 over the past 17 games since April 17th. Royals getting past the Guardians.
3: Pitch. Collins drills it. High in the air. Deep right field. Delano's to the wall. He's out of room. Isaac Collins sends one to the Royals bullpen. A line drive solo homer. And it's 5-3 in the bottom of the sixth. It's a 3-for-3 game for Isaac Collins.
1: 96-5 the fan. Royals 5-3 over the Guardians. Collins, the 3-for-3 night. The double. Home run and RBI, scored a couple, had a stolen base. Complete night as the Royals get their fifth consecutive win. Back-to-back multi-homer games for Kansas City. Milestone night in the Padres-Giants matchup.
4: The 1-0, that's in the air to left center field. Long run, Gilbert into the gap, on the move. Not going to get there. One hops up against the wall. Castellanos will score to tie it. Camposano's on his way. The relay is not in time. A two-run double for Song to give him the lead. Throw gets away. He goes to third. And the first big league hit for Sung Moon Song is a big one.
1: 97-3, the fan. Padres go on to double up the Giants. 10-5, Padres scoring 5 in the fourth inning. Tied for the most in an inning this season. Rays score 4 and beat the Blue Jays 4-3. Rays are a Major League best 18-5 since April 10th. 13-1 against American League teams. Rays' 23rd win when trailing entering the eighth inning over the last three seasons. That's the most in baseball over that span. Speaking of 4-3 games, that's what we had between the Angels and the White Sox.
5: Here's the next pitch. This is a ball that's lifted high. It's hit deep out into left field. It is high. It is far. It is gone. Trout hits it out. And the Angels are on the scoreboard. It's now 2-1 Chicago.
1: Little nod to the late John Sterling on the call on Angels Radio AM 830. It wasn't the only offense of the day.
5: Well, waits the next one. Fetty just gets it off in time. That's hit well down the right field side. That's down near the short wall down that right side. And that ball is going to bounce off the wall. Trout is going to motor home, and he will score. And Jonnewell with a double. He had a couple of them last night. This one. Double that drives in a run, and the Angels add on. It's 4-2.
1: And they'd win it 4-3, their third win in their last 16 games. Angels with their seventh game with three homers this season, third most in baseball behind the Braves and the Yankees. In Detroit, Tarek Skubal going to be out a couple of months. ESPN's Buster Olney.
6: They're going to have to find a way to find enough starting pitching to sort of grind through this period without him. Here's the good thing for the Tigers and for the Red Sox and for the Orioles. The American League is ridiculously forgiving, or you can use another word, mediocre. You've got the Yankees at the top, clearly the class of the league right now. The Mariners could be pretty good, and then you have a whole lot of teams in the middle. And the Tigers have, you know, other good players like Kevin McGonigal. He's in the conversation for Rookie of the Year. The ground is definitely fertile for them to be able to figure it out. And if you're thinking this is going to affect Tarek Skubal's free agency, yeah, no. He's going to get paid a ton of money when he hits the open market in the fall at the end of this year. I mean, again, this is not considered to be like Tommy John.

0: surgery or shoulder injury, which are much more serious than what he's dealing with now.
1: He will be having surgery on his left elbow. Teams probably won't be scared to go after him in free agency. Calling it a career. That's next. SportsCenter All Night continues. It's ESPN Radio.
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1: 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WNBA great Tina Charles announcing her retirement from basketball on Tuesday, making the announcement on social media. Played her collegiate basketball at UConn, was the first overall selection. in the WNBA draft in 2010 by the Connecticut Sun. Then she went to the New York Liberty, spent most of her career there. She opted to sit out the 2020 season and then spent the next few seasons on one-year deals, wound up back with the Sun for a farewell season in 2025. ESPN analyst Janae Ogumike.
4: A legendary legacy. We have to throw roses at her feet because Tina Charles is absolutely a future Hall of Famer and one of the greatest women's basketball has ever seen. She finished her WNBA career number one all time in rebounds, number two under Diana Taurasi in points scored. She was a beast. Honestly, I still don't know how to guard her. I had to go up against her and we are tied together because when she went to New York, that paved the way for me to get drafted number one to the Connecticut Sun. And so we've always had this fondness and this relationship. She actually was my host when I did an official visit in high school at UConn. I've always looked up to her. I've always admired her. One of those greats with right hand, left hand can finish. And lastly, I'll say this. She was instrumental in helping retired players get taken care of in the latest CBA, helping make sure that those who paved the way were seen and respected. And now it's our chance to do the same for her. Congratulations, Tina. So well deserved.
1: Tina Charles calling it a career in the WNBA. 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
1: NBA Thunder is now 5-for-5 in the postseason. Another win Tuesday. WWLS 98-1, the sports animal.
19: Open, arcs an angle right three-pointer to short. Loose ball volleyed and grabbed by Mitchell, doubling back, shot clock off Shea. Navigates by LaRavia into traffic, extricates himself, comes out front out of double, feeding Mitchell. Right corner, Hartenstein. Corner right, Mitchell strokes a three, knocks it down and gets back down for an and-one. A four-point play coming with 12.3 left in the quarter. Mitchell is special.
2: Number four.
1: Baseball. It's been a minute, but the Orioles get a win for the first time since last week. WBAL.
20: The 2-1. Alley smokes it into left field. That's a base hit. One around third base. The throw from Stowers is coming home. Play at the plate. Safe. Safe. Alley knocks him in. Ward scores. And Baltimore regains the lead. 8-7 Orioles. A pinch hit base hit for Adley Rutschman.
2: Number three.
1: For the second straight day, the Cubs getting a walk-off win. Cubs Radio Network.
21: 1-0 pitch from Maul to Bush. Bushy with a chopper up the middle. It goes through the center field. Dansby's going to score. The Cubs are going to walk off the Reds two nights in a row. De La Cruz plays this ball off to the side that got by him. That was amazing. I thought he would try to block the ball. He did not. It gets by him, and Dansby scores easily, and the Cubs walk him off 2 days in a row. Michael Bush ties the game and then wins the game here in the 10th inning.
2: Number two.
1: The team with the most wins in baseball? That's the Braves, who took the lead in the ninth inning in Seattle. 680 the Fan.
21: 2-1 pitch. Olsen hits it well. Deep center field to the wall and gone! He hit it deep to center field. Braves take the lead, and he just put a bolt of fear into the fans here in Seattle. 3-2 Braves in the ninth.
2: Number one.
1: On the ice, after 9 goals in game one of their series with Minnesota, what would the Avs have in store for game two? Altitude 92.5.
22: McCarr back for Kadri at the half wall. 35 seconds to go in the power play. Landeskog in the corner. Now it's Kadri again all the way through. McKinnon! He scores! The Mac attack is back, Jack! The second power play goal of the game for the Avalanche. Nathan McKinnon has his 59th career goal in the Stanley Cup playoffs.
1: Each team exchanged goals in a 6-second span in the first period. Avs win it 5-2. They take the first two at home. 14 goals, the most they've scored in the first two games of any series in franchise history. ESPN analyst Eric Johnson.
23: I think for me, the biggest thing with Colorado is their speed, right? And it's not just skating fast. Your speed is how you move the puck. And it's what their D do to get the puck to their forwards. They fly through the neutral zone. I mean, it's incredible to see at ice level. It might look fast on TV. It's 10 times quicker down here. When you have McCarr, McKinnon, Natchez, these guys, the way that they move the puck and the way that they can skate is on a different level. And they can run you out of the building so quick, especially at home. And when when they're leading, they don't lose. They have not lost a game in regulation when leading after two periods all season long, and that was the same case tonight with the 5-2 win over Minnesota in game two.
0: They've not lost. What have they done, in your estimation, to maintain the edge and the excellence they showed from the start of the year?
23: I think, Scott, the biggest thing for me is they have a short memory, and that's good or bad. You win a big game, doesn't matter. Reset, refocus. You lose a game, reset, refocus. And let's not forget, they had a week off after round one. All these guys had time to rest, recover. You're playing nicked up this time of year. Every single guy is dealing with something. You get a week off, and you're back to square one. You have your health, you have your speed, and they've come out in this round looking like the fresher team. Don't forget, Minnesota had a long battle with Dallas in round one, and they didn't get any rest at all. Colorado was rested. They look more refreshed, and they're going into St. Paul on Saturday for game three with a 2-0 series lead.
1: Avs 6-0 to start postseason for the second time in franchise history. Avs and Hurricanes both 6-0. Carolina and Philly play game three on Thursday. A hot start, but not quite hot enough to keep pace on the road. That's next. SportsCenter All Night continues. 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
6: 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Rebound, tip, controlled by LeBron.
7: Oh, shoot that.
6: Three-pointer by LeBron. Good!
7: He hesitated a little bit.
3: Taking the ice in round two for game two.
8: Kadri all the way through, broken up by Minnesota, goes right back to Natchez. McKinnon for Natchez, working the near point. Now it's Gil McCarr, the deep slot. Down low for Nazem Kadri, wants to center it. Kadri holding.
3: Settling scores and swinging for the fences.
9: And the pitch is lined into the gap in right center field. Wood's not going to catch this one. It's going to bounce between the two outfielders and roll to the wall. Keyshaw scores.
3: Plus, may the odds be in your favor.
10: It comes down to one bouncing ball. Who gets the first pick of the draft?
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11: Everybody watching the ping pong balls on Tuesday. 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NBA action. We know it took the Lakers six games to get past Houston in round one. Thunder, meanwhile, playing just four in that series, and they rested after sweeping Phoenix. Tuesday, OKC hosting the opener of its conference semifinal with L.A. LeBron James would be bolting out of the gate in this one.
6: Austin Reeves dribbling. Reeves dribbles left, got it to Marcus Smart. Smart driving, puts up a runner, no good. Rebound, tip, controlled by LeBron.
7: Oh, shoot that.
6: Three-pointer by LeBron. Good!
7: He hesitated a little bit. LeBron has 8 points already, so he is dialed in offensively.
6: Hachimura dribbles right, gets it to LeBron, who has been excellent. LeBron drives to the rim, powers up, scores again.
7: Yeah, I'm telling you, keep going to it, man. They can't stop LeBron. He's determined to go for 40, looks like.
6: He's got 10 of the Lakers' first 16 points. Timeout, OKC. Jay brings it into the front court. Here he is, head down, driving. He gets hit. No whistle.
7: No whistle.
6: Here's LeBron on a breakaway. Got in front of everybody. Slam dunk.
7: Boy, they're letting contact go tonight, Arlen.
6: And they're letting it go on Shea.
7: Yes,
6: which
7: exactly.
6: Is really rare.
11: 7:10 ESPN LA. Lakers would have 26 points in the first quarter, 12 of them from LeBron James. But L.A. was still losing after that first quarter by five. And as for the Thunder in the second half,
12: Hartenstein up the left side line to Joe. Swiped out by Laravia. Isaiah's got to get out of congestion. Does. Feeding Shea between the rings. Flashing left away from Smart. Down the lane. Leans in. Lays it up in there. Slithering by Laravia for the deuce. Gilgeous Alexander has 18. OKC by 10 again. 80-70. Shuttling left. Across his body floor to runner that's errant. Loose ball back tapped. Run down by Caruso. Saving the ball from going over and back to McCain. Inside. Hogan found by McCain with a left-hand laser. And Chet thunders down a big two-hand rim rocker. Rocking the Lakers world for a 96-77 Thunder lead as Chet's got 22.
11: WWLS 98 won the sports animal. Thunder, a 108-90 win over the Lakers in game one. They take it by 18. Chet Holmgren had 24 points and a dozen rebounds. Second highest scoring game of his postseason career. And it comes in game one after the long layoff following that first round sweep.
13: I mean, we had a long time in between our last game, so you want to try and do your best to prepare for who you're going to be playing next. And once we knew that was the Lakers, we, you know, tried our best to not be surprised by anything. But at the same time, you can't get lost in that and forget about focusing on yourself and improving. And that's what we did in those practices this week. And then, you know, no matter what you expect to happen in the game, you know, you can only carry over, you know, what the game is showing you. You know, they showed us some different looks out there. On both ends of the floor. I feel like we adjusted well when they changed things up. But I feel like we've seen, you know, a good majority of what you can do out there on the basketball court, so I don't think we're, like, surprised by anything.
11: Chet Holmgren, the fourth player in Thunder history with consecutive 20-point, 10-rebound playoff games. Durant and Westbrook And SGA being the others. Shai Gilgeous-Alexander, 18 points in the Game 1 win, snapping a streak of 13 consecutive playoff games with at least 20 points. The Thunder, plus 87 this season, scoring third best scoring differential by a defending champ in the first five games of a playoff run. They've won them all. ESPN analyst Jhené Ogumike.
4: When you think about the options that the Oklahoma City Thunder have, they are a deep squad, and it's not just the bench, it's the starters. And if you think about it, when starting this postseason, Shai Gilgeous-Alexander was a superhero. He was just consistent, snapped that 20-plus points per game that we saw just with 18. But the cool thing about this Thunder squad is that they can transfer their powers. He transferred his powers to Chet Holmgren, who was sensational. In the first round versus the Phoenix Suns, he averaged around 17 points per game, Chet Holmgren, on 60% or so shooting. He had 18 points in the first half versus Los Angeles and finished obviously with 24. But most importantly, he also had 12 rebounds, and it's on both ends, not only for Shai, but also for Chet. Because as a contesting defender, he limited the Los Angeles Lakers to 1 of 9 shooting. Just this many points, 2 points as a defender. And so when Chet, you know, is exploding, Shai can sort of take a breather. But I do, where you started, I do fear for the Los Angeles Lakers, because now Shai's like, okay, now let me tap in for game two. I do think he's going to be due to explode once again.
14: I don't know what path exists for this Laker team to compete against the Thunder in this series. And I always say don't overreact. I don't know that I'm overreacting. I think I'm just looking at the teams and the body of work. What do you think?
4: You're not overreacting, Scott. I just think about my Hall of Famer coach at Stanford, Tara Vanderveer. When you're going up against a juggernaut like the Oklahoma City Thunder or any top team, she said sometimes the best thing you can do is have that prayer defense and just pray that they miss. They missed a couple of bunnies. They missed a couple of shots. That should have been a gift for the Los Angeles Lakers. To me, the only thing that can really save them in this series are the 33 points, the NBA leading 33 points on the bench in Luka Doncic. Austin Reeves, important to note, he played, he only had 8 points. He was 3 for 16 from the field. So at least if you're JJ, you can say Austin's not going to shoot that bad again. And maybe we'll be able to get more production from the supporting cast. Like Luke Kennard, going to shoot better. Your shooters are going to do better. But still, you might just have to go back to Old Faithful, literally, and just pray that the Thunder misses. I'm seeing more of a gentleman situation, not a traditional sweep, but possibly a gentleman sweep.
11: Thunder with a sixth straight playoff win dating back to last season. The first defending champ to start the postseason 5-0 since the Cavs did it in 2017. Lakers, meanwhile, sixth consecutive loss against number one seeds. LeBron James had 27 in the defeat. How about where the offensive struggles are coming from for L.A.?
15: Where do you think the offensive issues are coming from right now? Obviously, that's a great piece of
16: issues coming
15: yeah.
16: from.
15: Yeah.
16: You know, we have a guy that averaged 37 a game. He averaged 35 this year? 33 and a half?
15: Yeah.
16: I mean, what are you asking?
15: Okay, well, I'm asking. I mean, like, you got.
16: There's the issues right there. We're playing against the number one defensive team in the NBA as far as the ratings and everything. And when you play against great defense, you have to have guys that can attract multiple defenders on the floor at all times. I feel like we had great shots. We got some great shots tonight. We missed them. When you play against the world champions, you having a guy that averages 34, 6, and 8, and 8, and 9, whatever the hell, that's special.
11: LeBron James noting that, yeah, Luka Doncic still isn't there, and the Lakers suffering. They lose by 18 in game number one. Lakers close as a 15.5-point underdog. They lose by 18. Lakers losing four straight series after dropping game number one. SportsCenter All Night, ESPN Radio in the East. Game one for a pair of teams that just came off seven-game series. Pistons, after surviving their seven-game series with the Magic, hosting the Cavs, who were coming off their seven-game series with Toronto. Fourth quarter, this one was tied at 93 with 5.5 to go.
17: Harden left wing against Duncan Robinson in the baseline. Shot blocked and caught by Jalen Duren. What a defensive play, and what a great time to make it. Cade to forecourt. Cade to the lane. Deep to JD for a dunk.
18: This is the JD we're used to seeing, George.
17: Cade against Spruce on the right wing. Cade to the basket. Jumps it off for JD. Another jam. him.
18: Yes, baby.
17: And that combination has been so good for so long for the Pistons all season long pays off again.
11: George Blaha calling a 97-1 the ticket. Pistons would outscore Cleveland 18-8 down the stretch.
17: 12 seconds, now 11, now 10 seconds. Harden launches a three, top of the key, off the heel, rebound to Cade, 5 seconds left, ahead to Assar. Jimmy Bickerstaff says, don't shoot it.
18: I would have.
17: Just win it. And 18-8 close for the Pistons after the Cleveland Cavaliers had tied the score at 93 with 5:28 to go in the game.
11: So the Pistons win it by 10, 111-101. They dropped the opener in the first round against Orlando, so this is the first time that Detroit's been leading a playoff series since 2008. That was the Eastern Conference semis against Orlando. Cade Cunningham, 23 points, 3 rebounds, 7 assists, and a chat with Peacock NBC.
19: All right, Cade, even when the Cavs were gaining momentum, you guys never faltered. How did everybody contribute to put this game one win away?
20: Yeah, it was a great team win. A lot of effort from everybody. It took a lot of grit from us. Defending the ball, rebounding the ball. They're a tough team, so we knew it was going to be a battle coming in. It was a great team win for us.
19: JB said before the game that the confidence within you guys comes from your defense. How confident are you feeling on that end of the floor?
20: Yeah, feel great. We have a great system in place, just play to your strength, but just give effort, put it all out there, and you got somebody behind you that'll come in for you whenever you're tired. So we got a great culture going. It's one win, and we got to come back and do it again.
19: It's a best of seven series, but do you feel like this game really can set the tone for how this series will go?
20: Yeah, it's supposed to. At home, you got to protect home court. We didn't do that last series, so we know it's important this series. They're a tough team. They want to come in and steal one. So we had a business tonight. We got to do it again day after tomorrow.
11: Cunningham, fourth player in NBA history with 400 points and 100 assists through his first 14 career playoff games. Pistons, 27-35 free throws compared to the Cavaliers, 15-16. Detroit going to the line much more often. Earlier on ESPN Radio, I'm Myron Metcalf and Matt Fontana.
21: I just thought there was a physicality difference. Pistons out-rebounded them. And it was more about the runs, too. There were moments in this game where it was tied. At one point, the game was tied at 93. Pistons made their next three shots. Cavs kept turning the basketball over. They couldn't help themselves. And Cade didn't have a spectacular game by any stretch of the imagination. He had 23 points. But there was just moments that he's elevated and took that team on his shoulders.
22: Yeah, I mean, but let's point out the real problem. James Harden trying to carry that team looked like the playoff James Harden that everybody feared would show up. And that's at the end of the day what happened. I don't see how the Cavs can be in the rhythm if James Harden's going to play that way. Like if he's going to assume that he has to be the guy, he's going to hunt for fouls and do the things that haven't been successful for him in the past, certainly not successful tonight. I don't know how the Cavs can get into a rhythm. It's not his team, if I'm not mistaken, Matt. It's Donovan Mitchell's team. And tonight it looked like there was almost a power struggle between those two guys.
11: Donovan Mitchell, 23 points in the loss. James Harden had 22, made 6 of his 15 shots, had 8 rebounds, 7 assists, 7 turnovers. His 29th career playoff game where he's had more turnovers than made field goals. 7 turnovers, 6 made shots.
23: Do you think these turnovers are something that are correctable?
24: Yep, 1,000,000%.
23: What do you think?
24: Some of them are, you know, like Don just said, you know, you look within first and you look at my turnovers and a lot of them were just on me and nothing they did. So, you know, which led to you know, I don't even know how many transition points they have, but it was way too many. And I mean, if I had to put my print on one thing on the game, that's the game right there. I mean, how many points they had in transition? How far turnovers?
25: 20, 31.
24: That's the game. Like, it's nothing else. Like we talked about last year, you get a shot on glass, even half of that, and it's a different ball game. So, you know, for me, I got to be better, and I will be better turning the basketball over, you know, from turning the basketball over and getting shots up. And then it gives our defense a chance to get back and get set. I think we did it. Other than that, we, you know, played a pretty solid game.
11: Cavs dropping the series opener by 10. They are 3-11 in playoff series when they lose game one by double digits. Game two coming up on Thursday. We'll have it for you. The NBA playoffs are on ESPN Radio and the ESPN app presented by Gusto. Our coverage begins at 6:30 Eastern on Thursday. SportsCenter all night, ESPN Radio. Hockey, some playing, some looking to the draft. Maple Leafs winning the draft lottery Tuesday, so they get the opportunity to draft Penn State phenom Gavin McKenna. He's expected to go first overall. Toronto had an 8.5% chance of winning the top pick, fifth best lottery odds. They finished last in the Atlantic Division, missed the playoffs for the first time in a decade. Should they make the selection on June 26th at the draft in Buffalo, it'll be the third time Toronto has drafted first overall. They selected Wendell Clark in 1985 and Austin Matthews in 2016. That was also a draft held in Buffalo. San Jose Sharks winning the second overall pick, beating the odds after having just a 5% chance of doing so. On the ice on Tuesday, after Sunday proved to be an offensive explosion for game one between the series between the Avs and the Wild, 15 combined goals, 9 for Colorado. We saw game two in Denver.
0: Up top for Cale Makar, Natchez. McKinnon slides it in front.

0: beginning of a set play. This is a Picasso. An absolute beautiful passing display of perfection.
1: Bedard. Back for Kadri at the half wall. 35 seconds to go in the power play. Landeskog in the corner. Now it's Kadri again all the way through. McKinnon! He scores! The Mac attack is back, Jack! The second power play goal of the game for the Avalanche. Nathan McKinnon has his 59th career goal in the Stanley Cup playoffs.
2: Good night for that line. 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Avs a 5-2 win over the Wild. They take the first two games of the series. They are 6-0 to start the postseason. Second time they've done that in franchise history. Decent night on the mound, but that's next. 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
1: 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On the diamond, Astros, Dodgers, Shohei Ohtani getting the start, and you don't often see this.
2: Here's the 0-1. And that's hit down the left field line toward the foul pole. Is that having... No, if it does! Shoemake goes yard. It's 2-0.
1: Shohei Ohtani giving up a couple of runs. Doesn't often happen, but those were the only runs the Astros would need. Ohtani did go 7 innings and was still impressive.
3: 0-2 pitch. Swung out and missed strike 3. Ohtani says thanks for coming. That's strikeout number 8. And he got him on 3 pitches.
1: That's how it sounded on AM 570 LA Sports after KBME with the home run as the Astros get the 2-1 win over the Dodgers. Their 7th win in their last 9 against LA. Ohtani takes the loss. He's now 2-2. 7 innings, gave up a couple of earned runs on 4 hits. The 8 strikeouts is 7 innings, most in a pitching appearance since joining the Dodgers. But his 7th career loss against Houston is most against any big league opponent. Of course, he wasn't in the lineup as a hitter for this one. He has, though, been struggling at the plate recently. ESPN insider Jeff Passan.
4: It's very interesting that the year that Ohtani ramps up to full-time pitching again, the offense regresses. The one season in recent years that Ohtani didn't win MVP was the season where he threw the most innings, I believe 162. And to me, it's a worthwhile trick. Dodgers have plenty of offense, or they're going to have plenty of offense. And I suppose you could argue the Dodgers have plenty of pitching. They're going to have plenty of pitching too. But I just like seeing the fullest form of Ohtani. And that to me is the guy who, when he came over, a lot of the evaluators I was talking with thought that he should just stick with pitching because he's an incredible pitcher. And well, it turns out that they were wrong. But well, he does have a 0.60 ERA this season. And yeah, that is incredibly impressive.
1: Went up on Tuesday, giving up the 2 runs in the 2-1 loss to the Astros. Cubs and Reds went 10 innings in Chicago.
5: 1-0 pitch from Maul to Bush. Bushy with a chopper up the middle. It goes through in the center field. Dansby's going to score. The Cubs are going to walk off the Reds 2 nights in a row. De La Cruz plays this ball off to the side to get by him. That was amazing. I thought he would try to block the ball. He did not. It gets by him, and Dansby scores easily, and the Cubs walk him off 2 days in a row. Michael Bush ties the game and then wins the game here in the 10th inning.
1: Cubs Radio Network, it's a 3-2 final for Chicago. 7th consecutive victory for the Cubs, longest active win streak in baseball. 13th straight home win, extending their longest home win streak since winning 14 straight at Wrigley in 2008. And as you heard, 2nd straight walk-off win. First time they've won consecutive games on a walk-off since 2021, exactly 5 years ago. Michael Bush, the game-tying solo home run in the 8th inning and the walk-off single in the 10th, handing Cincinnati a 5th consecutive loss. Phillies made a change in leadership early in the season. They've been on a surge since.
6: First pitch from Ferguson, hit high and deep. Right field on its way. That one is gone. And Bryson Stott off the facing of the second deck greets Ferguson with a 2-run home run, and the Phillies breaking it wide open. It's a 6-0 lead.
7: Ready to go. 3-2. Blasted high and deep. Center field. Geloff drifting to the wall. He leaps. Oh, and he could not come up with it. I don't think. He's down on the track, and it is gone into the bushes. It is a home run. Turner was standing at second. Harper was standing at first. What an effort by Geloff.
1: Bryce Harper with 2 in the game, 9 on the season. He goes 3-for-4. 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Phillies a 9-1 win over the Athletics. Phillies have won 7 of their 8 games since firing manager Rob Thompson on April 28th. The team allowing a .228 batting average and under 2.5 runs per game during this 8-game stretch, of which they have won 7. In the win over the Athletics, 14 hits, second most in a game this season. Another team that made a managerial change, the Red Sox, They face the Tigers on Tuesday.
8: 0-2 to Durbin. He swings and he lines it through the left side. That's another hit. Green picks it up. They sensate on. The throw is one hop. It's cut off. It's three straight RBI hits off Fromber. And it's another Red Sox run. 6-2 in the third. Wilson Contreras swinging a drive. Deep to left. This is gone. Over the wall, over the bullpens, and 15 rows deep in left center. He goes moonshot to make it 9-2 Sox in the fourth. Pitch is swung on. That's line down the left field line. It is out of here again. Inside the pole and right for Willier Abreu. They go back to back. They keep pouring it on Valdez. A 10 spot in four innings.
1: WEEI with the calls. Red Sox a 10-3 win over the Tigers. Framber Valdez, career-high 10 runs allowed, most by a Tigers pitcher since Elvin Rodriguez in 2022. Turnover's an issue. That's next. 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
1: Avs score five more goals. They take the first two at home from the Wild. Shohei Ohtani giving up just two runs over seven innings, but the Dodgers take a loss. Pistons take their opener from the Cavs while the Thunder win game one over the Lakers.
22: 20.5 to play, the shot clock's off, and the Thunder will dribble it out and into a game one win in the Western Conference semifinal against the Lakers, and they do it in fine, extended, methodical fashion. As the night wore on, they wore the Lakers down and hold LA to 90 points in the opener, flexing defensive muscle and timely shooting. A Chet Holmgren double-double of 24 points and a dozen rebounds helped the Thunder to a game one 108-90 rout of the Lakers. Game two coming up on Thursday at 8:30.
1: WWLS 98.1, the sports animal, an 18-point win for the Thunder, 24 points for Chet Holmgren. Shea Gilgeous-Alexander had 18. He spoke with NBC Sports.
23: Shea, we see how hype you always get for your teammates. What about their performances did you like most tonight?
24: Yeah, they stuck with it. We were a little choppy, a little rusty tonight offensively. But we just stuck with it, made plays. They're obviously sending a lot of bodies at me. And those guys stepped into the plays confidently, and that's all you can ask for.
23: Now to your defense. It's always a headline. Why is it so disruptive? It looks so annoying out there.
24: Yeah, we just try to make people play outside their comfort zone. It's as simple as that. Whatever guys like to do, we like to take away from them. LeBron got going early tonight. We didn't do a good job of that to come out the gate. We got to clean that up for game two.
23: And lastly, hear me out on this one. I know you say that you have all the answers. How much did you have to think during the test tonight?
24: Tonight was very simple. Multiple bodies, that means multiple people are open. And trust my teammates from there.
1: Shai Gilgeous-Alexander and the Thunder getting the win in game one, holding the Lakers to 90 points, LA's fewest in a playoff game since 2021. Thunder, the first defending champ to start the playoffs 5-0 since 2017. The Cavs did it that year. As for Thunder head coach Mark Daigneault,
25: you know, I thought we settled in defensively. We had some, you know, kind of game plan type breakdowns early. I thought we tightened that up and got a feel for how they were trying to attack us in the second half, which was helpful. And then offensively, I didn't think it was our best night. I thought our shot making kind of bailed us out. We shot a high percentage, but it wasn't our cleanest floor game. They junked the game up. Credit them. Like, they threw some curveballs, and it just seemed to throw us off kilter. Nothing we haven't seen, but they were moving it pretty quickly in terms of scheme to scheme. So we just have to calibrate that quicker, attack it cleaner. But, you know, series doesn't end at game one. You got to get better game over game, and that's our challenge. That's their challenge. I thought collectively, like I just said, we could have been better. It obviously wasn't clean. It was a little clunky. That could have been how quickly they changed the scheme. I thought we were, like, a little fast to begin the game anyways. That might have just been the layoff. We just haven't played a game in 8 days. So that's some of it. But I told the team, and I feel this way, like, you can't be greedy with a playoff win. You know, and that was not a perfect game. There's a lot of playoff games that are not perfect. The other team's trying their best to squeeze you and make you very uncomfortable. And so we won an imperfect game tonight, and that's a good thing.
1: And they win it by 18, holding the Lakers to 90 points. Lakers' sixth consecutive loss against the number one seed. Lakers losing four straight series when they drop game number one. And as for the difference in game one of this series, Lakers coach J.J. Redick.
26: I don't think there was a turning point. I think it was a general theme throughout the night. When we made game plan mistakes, they hurt us. I thought the Houston game five was the most game plan mistakes we made in a playoff game so far. We obviously lost that game. You're playing the world champs. Your margin for error in terms of mistakes is not that high. You can make mistakes. Basketball's a game full of mistakes. There's just too many tonight. We got to clean that up. But, you know, there were some good things. We won expected score. You know, held Shea under 20. He ended up with seven turnovers. The guys played hard. We just got to do a better job with execution. It comes down to just the attention to detail on that, and I know we'll clean things up and be better.
2: AR obviously didn't have his typical kind of a night. Is this just refining his rhythm after being out for a month, or what kind of do you make of that?
26: Yeah, he didn't play well, but he's going to bounce back. He's a great player.
1: J.J. Redick and the Lakers dropping game one in Oklahoma City. Thunder taking the initial game of that series. SportsCenter All Night, ESPN Radio. As for the East,
3: 12 seconds, now 11, now 10 seconds. Harden launches a three, top of the key, off the heel, rebound to Cade, 5 seconds left, ahead to Assar. Jimmy Bickerstaff says, don't shoot it.
4: I would have.
3: Just win it. And 18-8 close for the Pistons after the Cleveland Cavaliers had tied the score at 93 with 5:28 to go in the game.
1: So it sounded on 97.1 The Ticket as the Pistons close out the Cavs in game one, winning down the stretch 18-8 in the final 5.5 minutes to win by 10 and take the series opener at home. Cleveland mired by 20 turnovers in total. Coach Kenny Atkinson.
5: Got to look at it. I always look at it like it's a team thing. It always kind of starts with our spacing. I think screening is another thing. They got elite defenders. We have to get them off our ball handlers. They were stuck like glue to our ball handlers. So got to do a better job there. And then we got to win our spot too. They're taking off. They took us off our spot, especially in the first half. Kind of riding off catches. And I think at the end of the day, they were the more aggressive team. And that manifests itself in them turning us over. The rebounding, obviously, and also the free throw disparity, right? You could say, well, I think halftime was 22-8, I think, in free throws. So usually the more aggressive team gets to the free throw line. So they definitely had that advantage.
1: Cavs went to the line 16 times. Detroit went to the line 35 times. Pistons get the win. Cavs snap a streak of 12 straight playoff wins against the Pistons. Had been tied for the longest streak against a single opponent in NBA postseason history. ESPN analyst Trinae Ogumike.
6: What they got was finally Cade Cunningham some help. Because I was saying going into the series, we need to give our guy, the star of the Eastern Conference, some icy hot, especially for his back, because he's been carrying his team, especially with winning time. Instead, if you see those possessions, I was so impressed with Jalen Duren. If you look at the box score, it's only 11 points, but he had 12 rebounds, he had 4 assists. But most importantly, during that stretch of like 5-4 minutes left, he got a block on one end, and then Cade dished it to him, and he dunked. And then they got another stop, and then he got another dump off, and he dunked again. And he played with force. He played with authority. His numbers this postseason may not jump off the screen, but when it came to when it mattered most, his defense showed up. But he was not alone. You think about Duncan Robinson, who knocked down 5 threes, had 19 points. And also Tobias Harris, who they affectionately called Unk. Now, what's funny to me is Tobias Harris, he's actually had 6 straight games, I believe, of 20-plus points, which is impressive. But they call him Unk because he's the OG. He's the vet. He's the calming and consistent presence. If he's Unk, then I guess I'm auntie, because we were both a part of the McDonald's All-American, the same class for the same year. And so I've embraced my age, and finally they got a variety of contributions, and it showed up when it mattered most for the Detroit Pistons.
7: That Cleveland front line, Mobley and Allen, I'm big fans of theirs, and I thought they might have a head-to-head advantage, and maybe they will over time. They didn't tonight. What did you notice in the front court matchup between Detroit and Cleveland in game one?
6: What's fascinating to me is that what we saw in the first round series when it comes to the Cleveland Cavaliers and their losses going in extended series, it's because whenever James Harden or even Donovan Mitchell, that backcourt, turns over the ball, it just creates a horrible circumstance for Evan Mobley and Jarrett Allen. As much as we want to say that Evan Mobley is a creator, the best optics for him is being a recipient of those short roll passes, a recipient of just pick and rolls and pick and pop situations. And Jarrett Allen is a perfect example of that. When James Harden is turning the ball over, he had 7 turnovers in this game, he's not going to get a look. And that's why we saw in the first round series, those two combined for, I think, 11 points on nights where they had high levels of turnovers. Again, 19 turnovers for the Cleveland Cavaliers. That means that their big players are just not in rhythm. And so James has to take care of the ball. The Cleveland Cavaliers have to do better taking care of the ball. And hopefully that allows them to unlock the most important players to their success.
1: Pistons taking game one of the series by 10 over the Cavs. Game two coming up on Thursday. We'll have it for you here on ESPN Radio. Right now, SportsCenter all night, ESPN Radio.
4: Edwards splits through the defense, blocked by Wembanyama. A new playoff record, 11. Castle leaking out to Fox, lays it up for two. Timeout, Minnesota.
1: Salvatore Monday on WOAI in San Antonio. Spurs losing game one at home, but in the loss, Victor Wembanyama, a playoff.

0: Even Rudy Gobert says he was fouled on one of them. And he and Wembanyama are teammates on the French national team. Game 2 Wednesday night in San Antonio. Sports Center all night, ESPN Radio. Back to baseball. Yankees and Rangers. Yankees and American League best 25th win.
1: She said, well, we're in the minors and we'd be in hotel rooms. And Howard's driven deep to right field. McCutcheon back. Looking up. See ya. A long home run for Chisholm. And the Yankees lead. 4-3.
0: They'd go on to a 7-4 win. Michael Kay calling it on the YES Network. Yankees 25-11, a .694 win percentage. Their record, best in the American League, and Major League best 15-2 over the past 17 games since April 17th. Royals getting past the Guardians.
2: Pitch. Collins drills it. High in the air. Deep right field. Delano's to the wall. He's out of room. Isaac Collins sends one to the Royals bullpen. A line drive solo homer. And it's 5-3 in the bottom of the sixth. It's a 3-for-3 game for Isaac Collins.
0: 96-5 the fan. Royals 5-3 over the Guardians. Collins, the 3-for-3 night. The double. Home run and RBI, scored a couple, had a stolen base. Complete night as the Royals get their fifth consecutive win. Back-to-back multi-homer games for Kansas City. Milestone night in the Padres-Giants matchup.
3: The 1-0, that's in the air to left center field. Long run, Gilbert, into the gap, on the move, not going to get there. One hops up against the wall. Castellanos will score to tie it. Camposano's on his way. The relay is not in time. A two-run double for Song to give him the lead. Throw gets away. He goes to third, and the first big league hit for Sung Moon Song is a big one.
0: 97-3, the fan. Padres go on to double up the Giants. 10-5, Padres scoring 5 in the fourth inning, tied for the most in an inning this season. Rays score 4 and beat the Blue Jays 4-3. Rays are a Major League best 18-5 since April 10th, 13-1 against American League teams. Rays' 23rd win when trailing entering the eighth inning over the last three seasons. That's the most in baseball over that span. Speaking of 4-3 games, that's what we had between the Angels and the White Sox.
4: Here's the next pitch. This is a ball that's lifted high. It's hit deep out into left field. It is high. It is far. It is gone. Trout hits it out. And the Angels are on the scoreboard. It's now 2-1 Chicago.
0: Little nod to the late John Sterling on the call on Angels Radio AM 830. It wasn't the only offense of the day.
4: Otterwell waits the next one. Fetty just gets it off in time. That's hit well down the right field side. That's down near the short wall down that right side. And that ball is going to bounce off the wall. Trout is going to motor home and he will score. And Otterwell with a double. He had a couple of them last night. This one. Double that drives in a run, and the Angels add on. It's 4-2.
0: And they win it 4-3, their third win in their last 16 games. Angels with their seventh game with three homers this season, third most in baseball behind the Braves and the Yankees. In Detroit, Tarek Skubal going to be out a couple of months. ESPN's Buster Olney.
5: They're going to have to find a way to find enough starting pitching, sort of grind through this period without him. Here's the good thing for the Tigers and for the Red Sox and for the Orioles. The American League is ridiculously forgiving, or you can use another word, mediocre. You've got the Yankees at the top, clearly the class of the league right now. The Mariners could be pretty good, and then you have a whole lot of teams in the middle. And the Tigers have, you know, other good players like Kevin McGonigal. He's in the conversation for Rookie of the Year. The ground is definitely fertile for them to be able to figure it out. And if you're thinking this is going to affect Tarek Skubal's free agency, yeah, no. He's going to get paid a ton of money when he hits the open market in the fall at the end of this year. I mean, again, this is not considered to be like Tommy John surgery or shoulder injury, which are much more serious than what he's dealing with now.
0: He will be having surgery on his left elbow. Teams probably won't be scared to go after him in free agency. Calling it a career. That's next. SportsCenter All Night continues. It's ESPN Radio.
6: Hey, this is Rich Eisen. Coming up on Wednesday, Andrew Whitworth joins us to talk some NFL. UCLA head football coach Bob Chesney stopped by in studio. 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
15: 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WNBA great Tina Charles announcing her retirement from basketball on Tuesday, making the announcement on social media, played her collegiate basketball at UConn, was the first overall selection in the WNBA draft in 2010 by the Connecticut Sun. Then she went to the New York Liberty, spent most of her career there. She opted to sit out the 2020 season and then spent the next few seasons on one-year deals, wound up back with the Sun for a farewell season in 2025. ESPN analyst Janae Ogumike.
6: a legendary legacy. We have to throw roses at her feet because Tina Charles is absolutely a future Hall of Famer and one of the greatest women's basketball has ever seen. She finished her WNBA career number one all time in rebounds, number two under Diana Taurasi in points scored. She was a beast. Honestly, I still don't know how to guard her. I had to go up against her and we are tied together because when she went to New York, that paved the way for me to get drafted number one to the Connecticut Sun. And so we've always had this fondness and this relationship. She actually was my host when I did an official visit in high school at UConn. I've always looked up to her. I've always admired her. One of those greats with right hand, left hand can finish. And lastly, I'll say this. She was instrumental in helping retired players get taken care of in the latest CBA, helping make sure that those who paved the way were seen and respected. And now it's our chance to do the same for her. Congratulations, Tina. So well deserved.
15: Tina Charles calling it a career in the WNBA. Sports Center All Night, ESPN Radio.
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0: Number five.
15: NBA Thunder is now 5-for-5 in the postseason. Another win Tuesday. WWLS 98-1, the sports animal.
12: Open, Arcenago right three-pointer, but short. Loose ball volleyed and grabbed by Mitchell, doubling back, shot clock off Shea. Navigates by Laravia into traffic, extricates himself, comes out front of double, beating Mitchell. Right corner, Hartenstein. Corner right, Mitchell strokes at three, knocks it down, and gets knocked down for an and-one. A four-point play coming with 12.3 left in the corner. Mitchell is special.
0: Number four.
15: Baseball. It's been a minute, but the Orioles get a win for the first time since last week. WBAL.
14: The 2-1. Allie smokes it into left field. That's a base hit. One around third base. The throw from Stowers is coming home. Play at the plate. Safe. Safe. Allie knocks him in. Ward scores. And Baltimore regains the lead. 8-7 Orioles. A pinch hit base hit for Adley Rutschman.
0: Number three.
15: For the second straight day, the Cubs getting a walk-off win. Cubs Radio Network.
16: 1-0 pitch from Maul to Bush. Bushy with a chopper up the middle. It goes through into center field. Dansby's going to score. The Cubs are going to walk off the Reds two nights in a row. De La Cruz plays this ball off to the side that got by him. That was amazing. I thought he would try to block the ball. He did not. It gets by him, and Dansby scores easily, and the Cubs walk him off 2 days in a row. Michael Bush ties the game and then wins the game here in the 10th inning.
0: Number two.
15: The team with the most wins in baseball? That's the Braves, who took the lead in the ninth inning in Seattle. 680 the Fan.
16: 2-1 pitch. Olsen hits it well. Deep center field to the wall and gone! He hit it deep to center field. Braves take the lead, and he just put a bolt of fear into the fans here in Seattle. 3-2 Braves in the ninth.
0: Number one.
15: On the ice, after 9 goals in game one of their series with Minnesota, what would the Avs have in store for game two? Altitude 92.5.
12: McCarr, back for Kadri at the half wall. 35 seconds to go in the power play. Landeskog in the corner. Now it's Kadri again all the way through. McKinnon, he scores! The Mac attack is back, Jack! The second power play goal of the game for the Avalanche. Nathan McKinnon has his 59th career goal in the Stanley Cup playoffs.
15: Each team exchanged goals in a 6-second span in the first period. Avs win it 5-2. They take the first two at home. 14 goals, the most they've scored in the first two games of any series in franchise history. ESPN analyst Eric Johnson.
17: I think for me, the biggest thing with Colorado is their speed, right? And it's not just skating fast. Your speed is how you move the puck. And it's what their D do to get the puck to their forwards. They fly through the neutral zone. I mean, it's incredible to see at ice level. It might look fast on TV. It's 10 times quicker down here. When you have McCarr, McKinnon, Natchez, these guys, the way that they move the puck and the way that they can skate is on a different level. And they can run you out of the building so quick, especially at home. And when they're leading, they don't lose. They have not lost a game in regulation when leading after two periods all season long, and that was the same case tonight with the 5-2 win over Minnesota in game two.
18: They've not lost. What have they done, in your estimation, to maintain the edge and the excellence they showed from the start of the year?
17: I think, Scott, the biggest thing for me is they have a short memory, and that's good or bad. You win a big game, doesn't matter. Reset, refocus. You lose a game, reset, refocus. And let's not forget, they had a week off after round one. All these guys had time to rest, recover. You're playing nicked up this time of year. Every single guy is dealing with something. You get a week off, and you're back to square one. You have your health, you have your speed, and they've come out in this round looking like the fresher team. Don't forget, Minnesota had a long battle with Dallas in round one, and they didn't get any rest at all. Colorado was rested. They look more refreshed, and they're going into St. Paul on Saturday for game three with a 2-0 series lead.
19: Avs 6-0 to start the postseason for the second time in franchise history. Avs and Hurricanes both 6-0. Carolina and Philly play game three on Thursday. A hot start, but not quite hot enough to keep pace on the road. That's next. SportsCenter All Night continues. It's ESPN Radio.
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9: 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Rebound, tip, controlled by LeBron.
10: Oh, shoot that.
9: Three-pointer by LeBron. Good!
10: He hesitated a little bit.
7: Taking the ice in round two for game two.
11: Kadri all the way through, broken up by Minnesota, goes right back to Natchez. McKinnon for Natchez, working the near point. Now it's Gil McCarr, the deep slot. Down low for Nazem Kadri, wants to center it. Kadri holding.
7: Settling scores and swinging for the fences.
12: And the pitch is lined into the gap in right center field. Woods not going to catch this one. It's going to bounce between the two outfielders and roll to the wall. Keyshaw scores.
7: Plus, may the odds be in your favor.
13: It comes down to one bouncing ball. Who gets the first pick of the draft?
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14: Everybody watching the ping pong balls on Tuesday. 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NBA action. We know it took the Lakers six games to get past Houston in round one. Thunder, meanwhile, playing just four in that series, and they rested after sweeping Phoenix. Tuesday, OKC hosting the opener of its conference semifinal with L.A., LeBron James would be bolting out of the gate in this one.
9: Austin Reeves dribbling. Reeves dribbles left, got it to Marcus Smart. Smart driving, puts up a runner, no good. Rebound, tip, controlled by LeBron.
10: Oh, shoot that.
9: Three-pointer by LeBron, good!
10: He hesitated a little bit. LeBron has 8 points already, so he is dialed in offensively.
9: Hachimura dribbles right, gets it to LeBron, who has been excellent. LeBron drives to the rim, powers up, scores again.
10: Yeah, I'm telling you, keep going to it, man. They can't stop LeBron. He's determined to go for 40, looks like.
9: He's got 10 of the Lakers' first 16 points. Timeout, OKC. Jay brings it into the front court. Here he is, head down, driving. He hits hit. No whistle.
10: No whistle.
9: Here's LeBron on a breakaway. Got in front of everybody. Slam dunk.
10: Boy, they're letting contact go tonight, Arlen.
9: And they're letting it go on Shea.
10: Yes,
9: which
10: exactly.
9: Is really rare.
14: 7:10 ESPN LA. Lakers would have 26 points in the first quarter, 12 of them from LeBron James. But LA was still losing after that first quarter by five. And as for the Thunder in the second half,
15: Hartenstein up the left side line to Joe. Swiped out by Laravia. Isaiah's got to get out of congestion. Does. Feeding Shea between the rings. Slashing left away from Smart. Down the lane. Leans in. Lays it up in there. Slithering by Laravia for the deuce. Gilgeous Alexander has 18. OKC by 10 again. 80-70. Shuttling left. Across his body floor to runner that's errant. Loose ball back tapped. Run down by Caruso, saving the ball from going over and back to McCain. Inside, Hogan found by McCain with a left-hand laser. And Chet thunders down a big two-hand rim rocker, rocking the Lakers world for a 96-77 Thunder lead as Chet's got 22.
14: WWLS 98 won the sports animal. Thunder, a 108-90 win over the Lakers in game one. They take it by 18. Chet Holmgren had 24 points and a dozen rebounds. Second highest scoring game of his postseason career. And it comes in game one after the long layoff following that first round sweep.
6: I mean, we had a long time in between our last game, so you want to try and do your best to prepare for who you're going to be playing next. And once we knew that was the Lakers, we, you know, tried our best to not be surprised by anything. But at the same time, you can't get lost in that and forget about focusing on yourself and improving. And that's what we did in those practices this week. And then, you know, no matter what you expect to happen in the game, you know, you can only carry over, you know, what the game is showing you. You know, they showed us some different looks out there. On both ends of the floor. I feel like we adjusted well when they changed things up. But I feel like we've seen, you know, a good majority of what you can do out there on the basketball court, so I don't think we're, like, surprised by anything.
14: Chet Holmgren, the fourth player in Thunder history with consecutive 20-point, 10-rebound playoff games. Durant, Westbrook, and SGA being the others. Shai Gilgeous-Alexander, 18 points in the Game 1 win, snapping a streak of 13 consecutive playoff games with at least 20 points. The Thunder, plus 87 this season, scoring third best scoring differential by a defending champ in the first five games of a playoff run. They've won them all. ESPN analyst Jhené Ogumike.
16: When you think about the options that the Oklahoma City Thunder have, they are a deep squad, and it's not just the bench, it's the starters. And if you think about it, when starting this postseason, Shai Gilgeous-Alexander was a superhero. He was just consistent, snapped that 20-plus points per game that we saw just with 18. But the cool thing about this Thunder squad is that they can transfer their powers. He transferred his powers to Chet Holmgren, who was sensational. In the first round versus the Phoenix Suns, he averaged around 17 points per game, Chet Holmgren, on 60% or so shooting. He had 18 points in the first half versus Los Angeles and finished obviously with 24. But most importantly, he also had 12 rebounds, and it's on both ends, not only for Shai, but also for Chet. Because as a contesting defender, he limited the Los Angeles Lakers to 1 of 9 shooting. Just this many points, 2 points as a defender. And so when Chet, you know, is exploding, Shai can sort of take a breather. But I do, where you started, I do fear for the Los Angeles Lakers, because now Shai's like, okay, now let me tap in for game two. I do think he's going to be due to explode once again.
17: I don't know what path exists for this Laker team to compete against the Thunder in this series. And I always say don't overreact. I don't know that I'm overreacting. I think I'm just looking at the teams and the body of work. What do you think?
16: You're not overreacting, Scott. I just think about my Hall of Famer coach at Stanford, Tara Vanderveer. When you're going up against a juggernaut like the Oklahoma City Thunder or any top team, she said sometimes the best thing you can do is have that prayer defense and just pray that they miss. They missed a couple of bunnies. They missed a couple of shots. That should have been a gift for the Los Angeles Lakers. To me, the only thing that could really save them in this series are the 33 points, the NBA leading 33 points on the bench in Luka Doncic. Austin Reeves, important to note, he played, he only had 8 points. He was 3 for 16 from the field. So at least if you're JJ, you can say Austin's not going to shoot that bad again. And maybe we'll be able to get more production from the supporting cast. Like Luke Kennard, going to shoot better. Your shooters are going to do better. But still, you might just have to go back to Old Faithful, literally, and just pray that the Thunder misses. I'm seeing more of a gentleman situation, not a traditional sweep, but possibly a gentleman sweep.
14: Thunder with a sixth straight playoff win dating back to last season. The first defending champ to start the postseason 5-0 since the Cavs did it in 2017. Lakers, meanwhile, sixth consecutive loss against number one seeds. LeBron James had 27 in the defeat. How about where the offensive struggles are coming from for L.A.?
18: Where do you think the offensive issues are coming from right now? Obviously, that's a great piece of
19: issues coming
18: yeah.
19: from.
18: Yeah.
19: You know, we have a guy that averaged 37 in the game. He averaged 35 this year? 33 and a half?
18: Yeah.
19: I mean, what are you asking?
18: Okay, well, I'm asking, I mean, like, you got...
19: There's the issues right there. We're playing against the number one defensive team in the NBA, mm-hmm. As far as the ratings and everything. And when you play against great defense, you have to have guys that can attract multiple defenders on the floor at all times. I feel like we had great shots. We got some great shots tonight. We missed them. You play against the world champions, you having a guy that averages 34, 6 and 8 and 8 and 9, whatever the hell, that's special.
14: LeBron James noting that, yeah, Luka Doncic still isn't there, and the Lakers suffering. They lose by 18 In game number one, Lakers close as a 15.5-point underdog. They lose by 18. Lakers losing four straight series after dropping game number one. SportsCenter All Night, ESPN Radio in the East. Game one for a pair of teams that just came off seven-game series. Pistons, after surviving their seven-game series with the Magic, hosting the Cavs, who were coming off their seven-game series with Toronto. Fourth quarter, this one was tied at 93 with 5.5 to go.
20: Harden left wing against Duncan Robinson to the baseline. Shot blocked and caught by Jalen Duren. What a defensive play and what a great time to make it. Cade to forecourt. Cade to the lane. Deep to JD for a dunk.
21: This is the JD we're used to seeing, George.
20: Cade against Struce on the right wing. Cade to the basket, jumps it off for JD. Another jam!
21: Yes, baby.
20: And that combination has been so good for so long for the Pistons all season long. Pays off again.
14: George Blaha calling a 97-1 the ticket. Pistons would outscore Cleveland 18-8 down the stretch.
20: 12 seconds, now 11, now 10 seconds. Harden launches a three, top of the key, off the heel. Rebound to Cade, 5 seconds left. Ahead to Assar. Jimmy Bickerstaff says, don't shoot it.
21: I would have.
20: Just win it. And 18-8 close for the Pistons after the Cleveland Cavaliers had tied the score at 93 with 5:28 to go in the game.
14: So the Pistons win it by 10, 111-101. They dropped the opener in the first round against Orlando, so this is the first time that Detroit's been leading a playoff series since 2008. That was the Eastern Conference semis against Orlando. Cade Cunningham, 23 points, 3 rebounds, 7 assists, and a chat with Peacock NBC.
22: All right, Cade, even when the Cavs were gaining momentum, you guys never faltered. How did everybody contribute to put this game one win away?
23: Yeah, it was a great team win. A lot of effort from everybody. It took a lot of grit from us. Defending the ball, rebounding the ball. They're a tough team, so we knew it was going to be a battle coming in. It was a great team win for us.
22: JB said before the game that the confidence within you guys comes from your defense. How confident are you feeling on that end of the floor?
23: Yeah, feel great. We have a great system in place. Just play to your strength, but just give effort. Put it all out there, and you got somebody behind you that'll come in for you whenever you're tired. So we got a great culture going. It's one win, and we got to come back and do it again.
22: It is a best of seven series, but do you feel like this game really can set the tone for how this series will go?
23: Yeah, it's supposed to. At home, you got to protect home court. We didn't do that last series, so we know it's important this series. They're a tough team. They want to come in and steal one. So we handle business tonight. We got to do it again day after tomorrow.
14: Cunningham, fourth player in NBA history with 400 points and 100 assists through his first 14 career playoff games. Pistons, 27-35 free throws compared to the Cavaliers, 15-16. Detroit going to the line much more often. Earlier on ESPN Radio, Myron Metcalf and Matt Fontana.
24: I just thought there was a physicality difference. Pistons out-rebounded them. And it was more about the runs, too. There were moments in this game where it was tied. At one point, the game was tied at 93. Pistons made their next three shots. Cavs kept turning the basketball over. They couldn't help themselves. And Cade didn't have a spectacular game by any stretch of the imagination. He had 23 points. But there was just moments that he's elevated and took that team on his shoulders.
25: Yeah, I mean, but let's point out the real problem. James Harden trying to carry that team looked like the playoff James Harden that everybody feared would show up. And that's at the end of the day what happened. I don't see how the Cavs can be in the rhythm if James Harden's going to play that way. Like if he's going to assume that he has to be the guy, he's going to hunt for fouls and do the things that haven't been successful for him in the past, certainly not successful tonight. I don't know how the Cavs can get into a rhythm. It's not his team, if I'm not mistaken, Matt. It's Donovan Mitchell's team. And tonight it looked like there was almost a power struggle between those two guys.
14: Donovan Mitchell, 23 points in the loss. James Harden had 22, made 6 of his 15 shots, had 8 rebounds, 7 assists, 7 turnovers. His 29th career playoff game where he's had more turnovers than made field goals. 7 turnovers, 6 made shots.
0: Do you think these turnovers are something that are correctable?
1: Yep, 1,000,000%.
0: What do you think?
1: Some of them are, you know, like Don just said, you know, you look within first and you look at my turnovers, and a lot of them were just on me and nothing they did. So, you know, which led to you know, I don't even know how many transition points they had, but it was way too many. And I mean, if I had to put my print on one thing on the game, that's the game right there. I mean, how many points they had in transition? How far turnovers?
2: 20, 31.
1: That's the game. Like, it's nothing else. Like we talked about last year, you get a shot on glass, even half of that, and it's a different ball game. So, you know, for me, I got to be better, and I will be better turning the basketball over, you know, from turning the basketball over, getting shots up. And then it gives our defense a chance to get back and get set. I think we did it. Other than that, we, you know, played a pretty solid game.
14: Cavs dropping the series opener by 10. They are 3-11 in playoff series when they lose game one by double digits. Game two coming up on Thursday. We'll have it for you. The NBA playoffs are on ESPN Radio and the ESPN app presented by Gusto. Our coverage begins at 6:30 Eastern on Thursday. SportsCenter all night, ESPN Radio. Hockey, some playing, some looking to the draft. Maple Leafs winning the draft lottery Tuesday, so they get the opportunity to draft Penn State phenom Gavin McKenna. He's expected to go first overall. Toronto had an 8.5% chance of winning the top pick. Fifth best lottery odds. They finished last in the Atlantic Division. Missed the playoffs for the first time in a decade. Should they make the selection on June 26th at the draft in Buffalo, it'll be the third time Toronto has drafted first overall. They selected Wendell Clark in 1985 and Austin Matthews in 2016. That was also a draft held in Buffalo. San Jose Sharks winning the second overall pick, beating the odds after having just a 5% chance of doing so. On the ice on Tuesday, after Sunday proved to be an offensive explosion for game one between the series between the Avs and the Wild, 15 combined goals, 9 for Colorado. We saw game two in Denver.
11: Up top for Cale Makar, Natchez. McKinnon slides it in front. Ryan has gone, scored. Oh, it's gorgeous. Oh, captain, my captain. And Colorado, 15 seconds into the power play, makes it 2-1.
3: Speaking of a set play, this is a Picasso. An absolute beautiful passing display of perfection.
11: Makar. Back for Kadri at the half wall. 35 seconds to go in the power play. Landeskog in the corner. Now it's Kadri again all the way through. McKinnon! He scores!
3: The Mac attack is back, Jack! The second power play goal of the game for the Avalanche. Nathan McKinnon has his 59th career goal in the Stanley Cup playoffs.
14: Good night for that line. Altitude 92.5. Avs a 5-2 win over the Wild. They take the first two games of the series. They are 6-0 to start the postseason. Second time they've done that in franchise history. Decent night on the mound, but that's next. SportsCenter All Night continues at ESPN Radio.
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1: 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On the diamond, Astros, Dodgers, Shohei Ohtani getting the start, and you don't often see this.
2: Here's the 0-1. And that's hit down the left field line toward the foul pole. Is that have enough? It does! Shubank goes yard. It's 2-0.
1: Shohei Ohtani giving up a couple of runs. Doesn't often happen, but those were the only runs the Astros would need. Ohtani did go seven innings and was still impressive.
3: 0-2 pitch. Swung on and missed strike three. Ohtani says thanks for coming. That's strikeout number 8. And they got him on 3 pitches.
1: That's how it sounded on AM 570 LA Sports after KBME with the home run as the Astros get the 2-1 win over the Dodgers. Their 7th win in their last 9 against LA. Ohtani takes the loss. He's now 2-2. 7 innings, gave up a couple of earned runs on 4 hits. The 8 strikeouts is 7 innings, most in a pitching appearance since joining the Dodgers. But his 7th career loss against Houston is most against any big league opponent. Of course, he wasn't in the lineup as a hitter for this one. He has, though, been struggling at the plate recently. ESPN insider Jeff Passan.
4: It's very interesting that the year that Ohtani ramps up to full-time pitching again, the offense regresses. The one season in recent years that Ohtani didn't win MVP was the season where he threw the most innings, I believe 162. And to me, it's a worthwhile trip. Dodgers have plenty of offense, or they're going to have plenty of offense. And I suppose you could argue the Dodgers have plenty of pitching. They're going to have plenty of pitching too. But I just like seeing the fullest form of Ohtani. And that to me is the guy who, when he came over, a lot of the evaluators I was talking with thought that he should just stick with pitching because he's an incredible pitcher. And, well, it turns out that they were wrong. But well, he does have a 0.60 ERA this season, and that is incredibly impressive.
1: Went up on Tuesday, giving up the 2 runs in the 2-1 loss to the Astros. Cubs and Reds went 10 innings. In Chicago.
5: 1-0 pitch from Maul to Bush. Bushy with a chopper up the middle. It goes through the center field. Dansby's going to score. The Cubs are going to walk off the Reds 2 nights in a row. De La Cruz plays this ball off to the side to get by him. That was amazing. I thought he would try to block the ball. He did not. It gets by him. And Dansby scores easily. And the Cubs walk him off 2 days in a row. Michael Bush ties the game and then wins the game here in the 10th inning.
1: Cubs Radio Network, it's a 3-2 final for Chicago. 7th consecutive victory for the Cubs, longest active win streak in baseball. 13th straight home win, extending their longest home win streak since winning 14 straight at Wrigley in 2008. And as you heard, 2nd straight walk-off win. First time they've won consecutive games on a walk-off since 2021, exactly 5 years ago. Michael Bush, the game-tying solo home run in the 8th inning and the walk-off single in the 10th, handing Cincinnati a 5th consecutive loss. Phillies made a change in leadership early in the season. They've been on a surge since.
6: First pitch from Ferguson, hit high and deep. Right field on its way. That one is gone. And Bryson Stott off the facing of the second deck greets Ferguson with a 2-run home run, and the Phillies breaking it wide open. It's a 6-0 lead.
7: Ready to go. 3-2. Blasted high and deep. Center field. Geloff drifting to the wall. He leaps. Oh, and he could not come up with it. I don't think. He's down on the track, and it is gone into the bushes. It is a home run. Turner was standing at second. Harper was standing at first. What an effort by Geloff.
1: Bryce Harper with 2 in the game, 9 on the season. He goes 3-for-4. 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Phillies a 9-1 win over the Athletics. Phillies have won 7 of their 8 games since firing manager Rob Thompson on April 28th. The team allowing a .228 batting average and under 2.5 runs per game during this 8-game stretch, of which they have won 7. In the win over the Athletics, 14 hits, second most in a game this season. Another team that made a managerial change, the Red Sox, They face the Tigers on Tuesday.
8: 0-2 to Durbin. He swings and he lines it through the left side. That's another hit. Green picks it up. They sense it on. The throw is one hop. It's cut off. It's three straight RBI hits off Fromber. And it's another Red Sox run. 6-2 in the third. Wilson Contreras swinging a drive. Deep to left. This is gone. Over the wall, over the bullpens, and 15 rows deep in left center. He goes moonshot to make it 9-2 Sox in the fourth. Pitch is swung on. That's line. Down the left field line. It is out of here again. Inside the pole and right for Willier Abreu. They go back to back. They keep pouring it on Valdez. A 10 spot in four innings.
1: WEEI with the calls. Red Sox a 10-3 win over the Tigers. Framber Valdez, career high 10 runs allowed. Most by a Tigers pitcher since Elvin Rodriguez in 2022. Turnover's an issue. That's next. Sports Center All Night, ESPN Radio.
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1: Avs score five more goals. They take the first two at home from the Wild. Shohei Ohtani giving up just two runs over seven innings, but the Dodgers take a loss. Pistons take their opener from the Cavs while the Thunder win game one over the Lakers.
2: 20.5 to play. The shot clock's off, and the Thunder will dribble it out and into a game one win in the Western Conference semifinal against the Lakers, and they do it in fine, extended, methodical fashion. As the night wore on, they wore the Lakers down and hold LA to 90 points in the opener, flexing defensive muscle and timely shooting. A Chet Holmgren double-double with 24 points and a dozen rebounds helped the Thunder lose game one, 108-90, rout of the Lakers. Game two coming up on Thursday at 8:30.
1: WWLS 98.1, the sports animal, an 18-point win for the Thunder, 24 points for Chet Holmgren. Shai Gilgeous-Alexander had 18. He spoke with NBC Sports.
3: Shai, we see how hype you always get for your teammates. What about their performances did you like most tonight?
4: Yeah, they stuck with it. We're a little choppy, a little rusty tonight offensively. We just stuck with it, made plays. They're obviously sending a lot of bodies at me. Those guys stepped into the plays confidently, and that's all you can ask for.
3: Now to your defense. It's always a headline. Why is it so disruptive? It looks so annoying out there.
4: Yeah, we just try to make people play outside their comfort zone. It's as simple as that. Whatever guys like to do, we like to take away from them. LeBron got going early tonight. We didn't do a good job of that to come out the gate. We got to clean that up for game two.
3: And lastly, hear me out on this one. I know you say that you have all the answers. How much did you have to think during the test tonight?
4: Tonight was very simple. Multiple bodies, that means multiple people are open. And trust my teammates from there.
1: Shai Gilgeous-Alexander and the Thunder getting the win in game one, holding the Lakers to 90 points, LA's fewest in a playoff game since 2021. Thunder, the first defending champ to start the playoffs 5-0 since 2017. The Cavs did it that year. As for Thunder head coach Mark Daigneault.
5: I thought we settled in defensively. We had some, kind of game plan type breakdowns early. I thought we tightened that up and got a feel for how they were trying to attack us in the second half, which was helpful. And then offensively, I didn't think it was our best night. I thought our shot making kind of bailed us out. We each had a high percentage, but it wasn't our cleanest floor game. They junked the game up, credit them. Like, they threw some curveballs, and it just seemed to throw us off kilter. Nothing we haven't seen, but they were moving it pretty quickly in terms of scheme to scheme. So we just have to calibrate that quicker, attack it cleaner. But, series doesn't end at game one. You got to get better game over game, and that's our challenge. That's their challenge. I thought collectively, like I just said, we could have been better. It obviously wasn't clean. It was a little clunky. That could have been how quickly they changed the scheme. I thought we were, a little fast to begin the game anyways. That might have just been the layoff. We just haven't played a game in 8 days. So that's some of it. But I told the team, and I feel this way, you can't be greedy with a playoff win. And that was not a perfect game. There's a lot of playoff games that are not perfect. The other team's trying their best to squeeze you and make you very uncomfortable. And so we won an imperfect game tonight, and that's a good thing.
1: And they win it by 18, holding the Lakers to 90 points. Lakers' sixth consecutive loss against the number one seed. Lakers losing four straight series when they drop game number one. And as for the difference in game one of this series, Lakers coach J.J. Redick.
6: I don't think there was a turning point. I think it was a general theme throughout the night. When we made game plan mistakes, they hurt us. I thought the Houston game five was the most game plan mistakes we made in a playoff game so far. We obviously lost that game. You're playing the world champs. Your margin for error in terms of mistakes is not that high. You can make mistakes. Basketball's a game full of mistakes. There's just too many tonight. We got to clean that up. But, there were some good things. We won expected score. Held Shai under 20. He ended up with seven turnovers. The guys played hard. We just got to do a better job with execution. It comes down to just the attention to detail on that. And I know we'll clean things up and be better.
14: AR obviously didn't have his typical kind of a night. Is this just refining his rhythm after being out for a month? Or what kind of do you make of that?
6: Yeah, he didn't play well, but he's going to bounce back. He's a great player.
1: J.J. Redick and the Lakers dropping game one in Oklahoma City. Thunder taking the initial game of that series. SportsCenter All Night ESPN Radio. As for the East,
7: 12 seconds, now 11, now 10 seconds. Harden launches a three, top of the key, off the heel, rebound to Cade, 5 seconds left, ahead to Assar. Jimmy Bickerstaff says, don't shoot it.
8: I would have.
7: Just win it. And 18-8 close for the Pistons after the Cleveland Cavaliers had tied the score at 93 with 5:28 to go in the game.
1: So it sounded on 97.1 The Ticket as the Pistons close out the Cavs in game one, winning down the stretch 18-8 in the final 5.5 minutes to win by 10 and take the series opener at home. Cleveland mired by 20 turnovers in total. Coach Kenny Atkinson.
9: Got to look at it. I always look at it like it's a team thing. It always kind of starts with our spacing. I think screening is another thing. They got elite defenders. We have to get them off our ball handlers. They were stuck like glue to our ball handlers. So got to do a better job there. And then we got to win our spot too. They're taking off. They took us off our spot, especially in the first half. Kind of riding off catches. And I think at the end of the day, they were the more aggressive team. And that manifests itself in them turning us over. The rebounding, obviously, and also the free throw disparity, right? You could say, I think halftime was 22-8, I think, in free throws. So usually the more aggressive team gets to the free throw line. So they definitely had that advantage.
1: Cavs went to the line 16 times. Detroit went to the line 35 times. Pistons get the win. Cavs snap a streak of 12 straight playoff wins against the Pistons. Had been tied for the longest streak against a single opponent in NBA postseason history. ESPN analyst Trinae Ogumike.
10: What they got was finally Cade Cunningham some help. Because I was saying going into the series, we need to give our guy, the star of the Eastern Conference, some icy hot, especially for his back, because he's been carrying his team, especially with winning time. Instead, if you see those possessions, I was so impressed with Jalen Duren. If you look at the box score, it's only 11 points, but he had 12 rebounds, he had 4 assists. But most importantly, during that stretch of like 5-4 minutes left, he got a block on one end, and then Cade dished it to him, and he dunked. And then they got another stop, and then he got another dump off, and he dunked again. He played with force. He played with authority. His numbers this postseason may not jump off the screen, but when it came to when it mattered most, his defense showed up. But he was not alone. You think about Duncan Robinson, who knocked down 5 threes, had 19 points. And also Tobias Harris, who they affectionately called Unk. Now, what's funny to me is Tobias Harris, he's actually had 6 straight games, I believe, of 20-plus points, which is impressive. But they call him Unk because he's the OG. He's the vet. He's the calming and consistent presence. If he's Unk, then I guess I'm auntie, because we were both a part of the McDonald's All-American, the same class for the same year. And so I've embraced my age, and finally they got a variety of contributions, and it showed up when it mattered most for the Detroit Pistons.
11: That Cleveland front line, Mobley and Allen, I'm big fans of theirs, and I thought they might have a head-to-head advantage, and maybe they will over time. They didn't tonight. What did you notice in the front court matchup between Detroit and Cleveland in game one?
10: What's fascinating to me is that what we saw in the first round series when it comes to the Cleveland Cavaliers and their losses going in extended series, it's because whenever James Harden or even Donovan Mitchell, that backcourt, turns over the ball, it just creates a horrible circumstance for Evan Mobley and Jarrett Allen. As much as we want to say that Evan Mobley is a creator, the best optics for him is being a recipient of those short roll passes, a recipient of just pick and rolls and pick and pop situations. And Jarrett Allen is a perfect example of that. When James Harden is turning the ball over, he had 7 turnovers in this game, he's not going to get a look. And that's why we saw in the first round series, those two combined for, I think, 11 points on nights where they had high levels of turnovers. Again, 19 turnovers for the Cleveland Cavaliers. That means that their big players are just not in rhythm. And so James has to take care of the ball. The Cleveland Cavaliers have to do better taking care of the ball. And hopefully that allows them to unlock the most important players to their success.
1: Pistons taking game one of the series by 10 over the Cavs. Game two coming up on Thursday. We'll have it for you here on ESPN Radio. Right now, SportsCenter all night, ESPN Radio.
8: Edwards splits through the defense, blocked by Wembanyama. A new playoff record, 11. Castle leaking out to Fox, lays it up for 2. Timeout, Minnesota.
1: Now it's out of money on WOAI in San Antonio. Spurs losing game one at home, but in the loss, Victor Wembanyama, a playoff record, 12 blocks. But was it a playoff record, 12 blocks? Minnesota coach Chris Finch says, perhaps not.
12: When we looked at them, at least four of them were goaltending, maybe even a fifth. You know, it's kind of, to me, it's a little alarming that none of them were called. And, you know, here's a generational shot blocker who's 7'6", who goes after everything. And there's like no heightened awareness that these blocks could be, you know, goaltends. I mean, the third possession of the game was a goaltender.

0: They'd go on to a 7-4 win. Michael Kay calling it on the Yes Network. Yankees 25-11, a .694 win percentage. Their record, best in the American League, and a Major League best 15-2 over the past 17 games since April 17th. Royals getting past the Guardians.
1: Pitch. Collins drills it. High in the air. Deep right field. Delano's to the wall. He's out of room. Isaac Collins sends one to the Royals bullpen. A line drive solo homer. And it's 5-3 in the bottom of the sixth. It's a 3-for-3 game for Isaac Collins.
0: 96-5 the fan. Royals 5-3 over the Guardians. Collins, the 3-for-3 night, the double, home run, and RBI, scored a couple, had a stolen base. Complete night as the Royals get their fifth consecutive win, back-to-back multi-homer games for Kansas City. Milestone night in the Padres-Giants matchup.
2: The 1-0, that's in the air to left center field. Long run, Gilbert, into the gap, on the move, not going to get there. One hops up against the wall. Castellanos will score to tie it. Camposano's on his way. The relay is not in time. A two-run double for Song to give him the lead. Throw gets away. He goes to third, and the first big league hit for Sung Moon Song is a big one.
0: 97-3, the fan. Padres go on to double up the Giants. 10-5, Padres scoring 5 in the fourth inning. Tied for the most in an inning this season. Rays score 4 and beat the Blue Jays 4-3. Rays are a Major League best 18-5 since April 10th. 13-1 against American League teams. Rays' 23rd win when trailing entering the eighth inning over the last three seasons. That's the most in baseball over that span. Speaking of 4-3 games, that's what we had between the Angels and the White Sox.
3: Here's the next pitch. This is a ball that's lifted high. It's hit deep out into left field. It is high. It is far. It is gone. Trout hits it out, and the Angels are on the scoreboard. It's now 2-1 Chicago.
0: Little nod to the late John Sterling on the call on Angels Radio AM 830. Was it the only offense of the day?
3: Donnerwell awaits the next one. Fetty just gets it off in time. That's hit well down the right field side. That's down near the short wall down that right side, and that ball is going to bounce off the wall. Trout is going to motor home, and he will score, and Donnerwell with a double. He had a couple of them last night. This one, a double that drives in a run, and the Angels add on. It's 4-2.
0: And they'd win it 4-3, their third win in their last 16 games. Angels with their seventh game with three homers this season, third most in baseball behind the Braves and the Yankees. In Detroit, Tarek Skubal going to be out a couple of months. ESPN's Buster Olney.
4: They're going to have to find a way to find enough starting pitching, sort of grind through this period without him. Here's the good thing for the Tigers and for the Red Sox and for the Orioles. The American League is ridiculously forgiving, or you can use another word, mediocre. You've got the Yankees at the top, clearly the class of the league right now. The Mariners could be pretty good, and then you have a whole lot of teams in the middle. And the Tigers have, you know, other good players like Kevin McGonigal. He's in the conversation for Rookie of the Year. The ground is definitely fertile for them to be able to figure it out. And if you're thinking this is going to affect Tarek Skubal's free agency, yeah, no. He's going to get paid a ton of money when he hits the open market in the fall at the end of this year. I mean, again, this is not considered to be like Tommy John surgery or shoulder injury, which are much more serious than what he's dealing with now.
0: He will be having surgery on his left elbow. Teams probably won't be scared to go after him in free agency. Calling it a career. That's next. SportsCenter All Night continues. It's ESPN Radio.
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8: 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WNBA great Tina Charles announcing her retirement from basketball on Tuesday, making the announcement on social media. Played her collegiate basketball at UConn, was the first overall selection in the WNBA draft in 2010 by the Connecticut Sun. Then she went to the New York Liberty, spent most of her career there. She opted to sit out the 2020 season and then spent the next few seasons on one-year deals, wound up back with the Sun for a farewell season in 2025. ESPN analyst Janae Ogumike.
9: A legendary legacy. We have to throw roses at her feet because Tina Charles is absolutely a future Hall of Famer and one of the greatest women's basketball has ever seen. She finished her WNBA career number one all time in rebounds, number two under Diana Taurasi in points scored. She was a beast. Honestly, I still don't know how to guard her. I had to go up against her and we are tied together because when she went to New York, that paved the way for me to get drafted number one to the Connecticut Sun. And so we've always had this fondness and this relationship. She actually was my host when I did an official visit in high school at UConn. I've always looked up to her. I've always admired her. One of those greats with right hand, left hand can finish. And lastly, I'll say this. She was instrumental in helping retired players get taken care of in the latest CBA, helping make sure that those who paved the way were seen and respected. And now it's our chance to do the same for her. Congratulations, Tina. So well deserved.
8: Tina Charles calling it a career in the WNBA. SportsCenter All Night, ESPN Radio.
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8: NBA Thunder is now 5-for-5 in the postseason. Another win Tuesday. 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
11: Open, arcs an angle right three-pointer, but short. Loose ball volleyed and grabbed by Mitchell, doubling back, shot clock off Shea. Navigates by Laravia into traffic, extricates himself, comes out front out of double, beating Mitchell. Right corner, Hartenstein. Corner right, Mitchell strokes at three, knocks it down, and gets back down for an and-one. A four-point play coming with 12.3 left in the corner. Mitchell is special.
7: Number four.
8: Baseball. It's been a minute, but the Orioles get a win for the first time since last week. WBAL.
12: The 2-1. Alley smokes it into left field. That's a base hit. One around third base. The throw from Stowers is coming home. Play at the plate. Safe. Safe. Alley knocks him in. Ward scores. And Baltimore regains the lead. 8-7 Orioles. A pinch hit base hit for Adley Rutschman.
7: Number three.
8: For the second straight day, the Cubs getting a walk-off win. Cubs Radio Network.
13: 1-0 pitch from Maul to Bush. Bushy with a chopper up the middle. It goes through the center field. Dansby's going to score. The Cubs are going to walk off the red two nights in a row. De La Cruz plays this ball off to the side to get by him. That was amazing. I thought he would try to block the ball. He did not. It gets by him, and Dansby scores easily, and the Cubs walk him off 2 days in a row. Michael Bush ties the game and then wins the game here.
14: number two.
8: Team with the most wins in baseball? That's the Braves, who took the lead in the ninth inning in Seattle. 680 the Fan.
15: 2-1 pitch.
16: Olsen hits it well. Deep center field to the wall and gone! He hit it deep to center field. Braves take the lead, and he just put a bolt of fear into the fans here in Seattle. 3-2 Braves in the ninth.
14: Number one.
8: On the ice, after nine goals in game one of their series with Minnesota, what would the Avs have in store for game two? Altitude 92.5.
11: Makar back for Kadri at the half wall. 35 seconds to go in the power play. Landeskog in the corner. Now it's Kadri again all the way through. McKinnon, he scores! The Mac attack is back, Jack! The second power play goal of the game for the Avalanche. Nathan McKinnon has his 59th career goal in the Stanley Cup playoffs.
8: Each team exchanged goals in a six-second span in the first period. Avs win it 5-2. They take the first two at home. 14 goals, the most they've scored in the first two games of any series in franchise history. ESPN analyst Eric Johnson.
17: I think for me, the biggest thing with Colorado is their speed, right? And it's not just skating fast. Your speed is how you move the puck. And it's what their D do to get the puck to their forwards. They fly through the neutral zone. I mean, it's incredible to see at ice level. It might look fast on TV. It's 10 times quicker down here. When you have Makar, McKinnon, Natchez, these guys, the way that they move the puck and the way that they can skate is on a different level. And they can run you out of the building so quick, especially at home. And when they're leading, they don't lose. They have not lost a game in regulation when leading after two periods all season long, and that was the same case tonight with the 5-2 win over Minnesota in game two.
18: They've not lost. What have they done, in your estimation, to maintain the edge and the excellence they showed from the start of the year?
17: I think, Scott, the biggest thing for me is they have a short memory, and that's good or bad. You win a big game, doesn't matter. Reset, refocus. You lose a game, reset, refocus. And let's not forget, they had a week off after round one. All these guys had time to rest, recover. You're playing nicked up this time of year. Every single guy is dealing with something. You get a week off, and you're back to square one. You have your health, you have your speed, and they've come out in this round looking like the fresher team. Don't forget, Minnesota had a long battle with Dallas in round one, and they didn't get any rest at all. Colorado was rested. They look more refreshed, and they're going into St. Paul on Saturday for game three with a 2-0 series lead.
8: Avs get the 5-2 win. They are 6-0 to start a postseason for the second time in franchise history. Avs and Hurricanes both 6-0. It is Wednesday, May 6th, Sais de Mayo, birthday of Angel Reese. She was at the Met Gala this week. On Sportsmanlike is next, Evan Michelle, joined by Courtney Cronin. I'm Jay Reynolds. 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
27: The Thunder will dribble it out and into a game one win in the Western Conference semifinal against the Lakers.
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29: Not going to be easy. 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I suspect that likely is the outcome. The
30: 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That's their challenge.
32: 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Along with Michelle Smallman, Courtney Cronin in for Chris Canty, Evan Cohen with you. Good morning, Smalls. Good morning, Courtney. How are we doing today?
33: Good morning.
2: Good morning. Doing well. How are you, Evan?
32: Fine. Every Tuesday, I am lucky enough to go on ESPN LA and Sedano and Kappa as a guest on their show. And I go on and we're talking about the Lakers series. It's the Lakers, of course, the home of the Lakers, 710 ESPN LA. And I'm like, I think Thunder in six. I think the Thunder could maybe, the Lakers could maybe give them a couple of games. And by the end of the conversation with Sedano and Cap and Morales and Bergman and Lindsay and Brunson and everybody there, I'm like, okay, maybe Lakers are not going to take them to six. They convinced you? And I'm like, do the Lakers have no shot? And then you watch this game and they put up 90 points. There's no Luka. Austin Reeves was terrible. And oh, by the way, SGA wasn't even that great for SGA. And they still won, Smalls, by 18 points.
2: SGA had a very uncharacteristic performance last night with the turnovers. I believe 7 turnovers. And it didn't matter. It didn't matter for the Oklahoma City Thunder because of what carried them last year. They have so much depth. It doesn't matter that SGA is off when Chet gives you 24 points, 12 rebounds, and 3 block shots. We talked about it yesterday. I did not see a path forward for the LA Lakers to really make it a series with OKC, and they just proved me right last night. I think this one's going to be quick.
3: It feels like that. It also feels so out of character that we're sitting here, Mr. 20 point himself, Shai Gilgeous-Alexander, doesn't really know how to act after he only has 18 points last night. But like you said, Michelle, it's Jared McCann, it's Isaiah Joe, it's Cason Wallace, it's Alex Caruso. What carried them through a finals run last year seems to be the exact same script that they're running with this year, and I don't know if this is going to be more than a five-game series. Have you shrunk your prediction, Evan? I know you said, like,
4: I mean, Court, I feel like I kind of have to. Like,
3: yeah.
4: This is the thing. I don't want to just be influenced by others here, but I'm influenced by watching the game. You mentioned all the bench guys. Somehow they have all bench guys, as we're showing on ESPN, too. Jared McCain. I hope Daryl Morey's watching that. I'm just saying. I mean, yeah. You know, they have all like 6'4 to 6'6 guys. It's not like they have these monster, you know, 7-footers coming off the bench. They just have a bunch of really smart, really athletic, I hate the phrase I'm about to use, two-way players, because that's what you're supposed to do in basketball, is play offense and defense. But they just make really good plays over and over and over again. And then all my LA crew is telling me, you're an idiot for picking the Thunder in six. It should be less. I get Court. I guess I kind of have to.
5: So what are you going? Sweep five?
4: No, I go five. Sweep but five. I don't know. How did the Lakers pull this off?
5: They're not going to.
3: Well,
5: I mean, maybe I'm wrong, but I don't see it at all.
4: Barring injury, God forbid.
3: Yeah.
4: Additional injury.
5: Yes.
4: In addition to Jalen Williams.
5: Yes.
4: Who's an all-star, who had 40 points in one game in the NBA Finals last year, who's not playing, and they still won by 18 in a game where Courtney Cronin just said, Shai kind of didn't know how to act, only scoring 18 in that game last night.
3: Well, it's like 15 points below like what his playoff average had been and what his regular season average. Like, it's just not normal for him to have a performance like that. But when he doesn't have to be perfect, then I think the rest of the team understands what their role is. Chet Holmgren was phenomenal. It's like their front court had the clear advantage from the jump yesterday, as Michelle and I have pointed out. The depth everywhere on that team is excellent. And even with a lot of mistakes yesterday, the Lakers still made more. That's the thing. Like, in four straight games where they've scored less than 100 points, defensively, it's not the brand that they had become within the last couple of months. And you're not going to win games going 10 of 30 from the three-point line. Not against a team that's that deep and has that many ways to beat you.
4: Well, LeBron gave the Lakers maybe an assessment after the game where he... And now, by the way, he was excellent, and he's been excellent, and he had 27 points, 6 assists, 4 rebounds last night for Los Angeles. LeBron, post-game, how can the offense improve missing one Luka?
6: That was a guy that averaged 37 a game. What do you average, 35 this year? 33 and a half?
9: Yeah.
6: I mean, what are you asking?
9: Okay, well, I'm asking, I mean, like, you guys...
6: There's the issues right there. We're playing against the number one defensive team in the NBA, mm-hmm. As far as the ratings and everything. And when you play against great defenses, you have to have guys that can attract multiple defenders on the floor at all times. Even I feel like we had great shots. We got some great shots tonight. We missed them. When you play against the world champions, you, having a guy that averages 34, 6, and 8, and 8, and 9, whatever the hell, that's special. So we have to be better at finding ways to get to the blender, finding ways to get to the paint. You know, we know they're a paint-swarming team, so we have to be better with, you know, getting to the paint, not turning the ball over, and then shooting with confidence. But I feel like we got some really good looks. But shit.
4: That is such an interesting version of LeBron that we have not seen much in his 20-plus years in the public eye. That is a mentally free-of-pressure man at 41 years old who feels like losing this series doesn't really matter on his resume. I've never seen him like that.
5: Because of the candor?
4: The candor, the smile, they lost. He kind of comes off like, we got no shot in this series. What are you, crazy? Like, he's the smartest basketball guy on planet Earth. There's no person on planet Earth that is smarter in terms of basketball than LeBron James. Mm-hmm. So he's sitting there like, Luka's not here. He averages 37 a game or whatever it is. Like, what do you want us to do against them? And almost like, hey, the Lakers already made their decision. This ain't my team. This ain't on me if we lose. This is on all these other people. That was as free mentally as I've heard LeBron in a long time. And I found that clip fascinating. His look, for those on watching on ESPN2, you could see the smile. This was not, I need to be passive aggressive and find a way to code everything to make sure when this, the autopsy of this series is done, it's not my dead body. It's someone else's dead body.
5: Yeah, there. You're right. There was no passive aggressive.
4: Nothing.
5: Which we're used with LeBron. We are used to trying to crack the code. We're used to trying to have to hyper analyze and read the tea leaves.
4: He told us the code.
5: But I think
4: we're not good enough.
5: But also, I think that's indicative of the imbalance that was happening out on the basketball court last night. He's basically like, I'm going to tell you what I know y'all watched. I don't even need to try to sugarcoat this or put it through any kind of passive aggressive coding at all, because I know that you all just watched the same game I participated in, and there's no way for me to spin this.
3: There's a really interesting note. So Dave McMenamin, obviously covering this game, does like a recap file. I read it every morning over at ESPN.com. It gives you like the synopsis of what happened and like some really interesting points here. So this happened during a third quarter timeout, and he said what to watch in game two. So during a third quarter timeout Tuesday, Drake's search and rescue flowed out of the speakers in the PAC Paycom Center. And that's the quote, I didn't come this far just to come this far and not be happy. An audio dub from Kim Kardashian says in a song. And then he points out how like the lyrics kind of accurately described what happened in that moment. JJ Redick calling a timeout right after the Thunder had gone on a 7-0 run. And it shows you the type of caliber opponent you're going up against now is vastly different than a Rockets team that did not have Kevin Durant. And you can concede to that fact, kind of like what you were just pointing out, Evan, that LeBron seemed like, yeah, like, what do you want us to do? Look at this team. Look at us. Look at what we're missing. Let's be realistic about it. But then again, this is LeBron James we're talking about. I can't for a second put out into the ether that this man isn't going to go into cold-blooded killer mode at some point during the series and do everything he can take to win. I can't get there. And I don't think that they've gotten to the second round right now because they figured out what they had to do in the absence of Austin Reeves. He comes back. LeBron's carrying this team in age 41. Can he do it continuously throughout the series? Logic tells us no. But I can't, you know, for me, I hear him in that clip with the one that we played just a minute ago as it's one game. It's one game. Let's not panic. Let's see what happens when Austin Reeves, when Rui Hachimura, when everybody's shooting gets better, because it was bad last night. I feel like you can look at it as that's a sense of concession, but I also feel like it's way too early to be at that wavelength.
4: Yeah. Again, we're reading into words and actions. My read is for the first time literally in his life, he's not looked at as the best player on his team. So the pressure is not there. The pressure is on someone else. Now, we can take a step back and say, that's ridiculous. This is LeBron James. Of course there's pressure on him. If you're going to compete with Ghost and MJ specifically, you cannot look at any opportunity that you would have in the postseason as pressureless. But I think that the Lakers made a decision, and I think it's the right one, before the season, basically, and not giving him a contract extension to say, we want the other guy to be the face of the franchise long-term, not you. And I think for the first time, literally, since he was a little kid, like, now we're talking pre-high school, that he's not considered the best player on his team by everyone around him and by his quote-unquote bosses, which would be coach, general manager, owner, majority governor of the team, whatever it may be. So I think he's freed himself of any kind of pressure of, like, this loss ain't on me. It's on 77. And he ain't playing. So that's your problem, not mine. That's how I took that. That's the most real, honest, like, whatever. Like, they're going to crush us. What do you want me to do? 37 points sitting on the bench.
5: But doesn't that happen with age and with you?
4: I don't know about that.
5: I don't know. And life, a lot of times you come to grips with your circumstances and you're not as reactive to certain things. And maybe he has come to that conclusion because he's at this stage in his career where he's viewing things through a different lens.
4: I think he could be this age and in this round of the postseason and lose by 18 on the road in a game one to the defending champs. And if Anthony Davis was beside him and not Luka, healthy or not, totally different attitude postgame. My opinion. If Anthony Davis was his co-star, it's LeBron's team. LeBron, the beauty of the Lakers down the stretch is, what did we all say? LeBron's been unbelievable in playing that point forward role as the third option. Well, I don't know that any third option, like Draymond, did Draymond feel as much pressure as Steph? Probably not, right? pressure, but not as much pressure as Steph. And I know it's LeBron. I don't know. I heard that clip. I saw that clip. And I'm like, wow, that's an interesting version of one LeBron James. Any way you cut it, to answer Courtney's original question, would I go from my pick of six to Smalls' pick of five? Yeah, I think that she's going to be right, and I'm going to be wrong on this. And I know Smalls has been right all week. Why? She's been hanging with the wellness company and the crew from the wellness company, no big deal, all around New York City and the Yankee game, the Knicks game, and hanging with your friends from the wellness company.
5: Yeah, it was great, and I got to tell them how much I am grateful for the fact that I have a medical emergency kit, and you should get one too. 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

0: 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Detroit, 111-101 over the Cavaliers last night. They're up 1-0. They had that game at home. And I thought 93-all was the turning point of this game last night. 93-all after Detroit was up 93-82. We've got the Cavs going on that 9-0 run. And then Jalen Duren, dunk. Jalen Duren, rebound. Jalen Duren, dunk. Evan Mobley, miss. Jalen Duren, dunk. And all of a sudden, it's 99-93 with 3:54 to go. And Detroit, as you heard there, never looked back. So let's tip our caps first to Detroit before we get to the turnover machine in Cleveland, who has been on many teams turning the ball over. But, Courtney, let's start there. Detroit, heck of a performance last night. It almost feels like this may be a little premature, but down 3-1 to Orlando may have been the best thing that ever happened to them.
1: They're justifying themselves as the one seed. They look like it finally. And they, you know, I agree that what happened in that first series gave them a level of, you know, a dose of reality serum about how they have to play in order to advance in the playoffs. And now they have to play is getting Cade Cunningham some help. That's exactly what happened. Tobias Harris was excellent last night. You mentioned Jalen Duren. He dominated in the paint. Evan Mobley and Jared Allen looked completely overmatched by, or I guess, they were, they look like they were lost. Honestly.
0: No, overmatched
1: the right word?
0: Right. Oh, yeah. Oh. Courtney, all I can think about, I'm sorry, I don't mean to yell about this, but like, I can't believe my guy, who's my friend for 20 years, our teammate, ESPN Cleveland, Emmett Golden, actually said on the air a year ago, here on ESPN Radio, he would not trade Evan Mobley for Giannis. Are you nuts? Yeah. And Emmett is not nuts. Emmett is as kind and sweethearted and level-headed as could be. And he actually said that out loud.
2: I meant it, huh?
0: What?
1: I mean, The Cavs had the disadvantage on the glass, both offensive and defensive rebounding. They look soft in the paint. I don't know what they expect against a team that's built on physicality like this, and they've made that their MO all season. We're just now seeing it where we didn't see it in the spurts that we thought we might in the first round series as consistently as they need to have it happen. But honestly, this is the Pistons team that we expected from the start, and we got that. Can they maintain this through the series if Cleveland's relying on James Harden to be their offense and also their Achilles heel, then you probably get that.
2: Shout out to the Pistons. Their first game one win in any round since 2008.
0: Oh, I like what's happening here. Smalls is going full sports talk radio. The thing she hates, lead with negatives. She doesn't like that. She's about to lead with the negative. Go ahead. I can tell.
2: No, no.
0: Go ahead.
2: Shout out to them.
0: But
2: they forced 20 turnovers that led to 31 points, and James Harden committed 7 of them. 7. Last night was James Harden's 181st playoff game. He's committed 633 postseason turnovers in his career. Fifth most since it started tracking in 1977.
1: Can I just say, when you had me do my list yesterday, Nuno, of the top 5 players with the most to gain in these playoffs, and I had a couple people tweet me, well, why didn't you put James Harden on there? You can buck the trend of the no-shows, late in series, the game sevens, all of that. I didn't put him on the air for this reason alone. What Michelle just pointed out, you get offense from him and then you get turnovers. It's like living in this black and white world with James Harden where it's either really good or it's really bad. 43 turnovers in 8 games this postseason. That's who he is. And that's unfortunately to the demise of the Cleveland Cavaliers when they're soft in terms of physicality. Detroit is a physical team. They out-physicaled them last night. You have Donovan Mitchell and James Harden, good, not great, but then something like this offsets everything, and ultimately I think that's what will do them in the series.
0: But wait, there's more. There was a second part of Smalls' setup here. Go ahead.
2: No. As Courtney just said, this is who he is. We talk about the complicated legacy of Kevin Durant yesterday. I don't know what it is about James Harden and this time of year, Evan, but it's like you can set your watch to it. That, to me, is the story.
0: Well, what do you think it is?
2: This is the story. Yes, shout out to the Detroit Pistons. As Courtney said, they're looking like the one seed. Must be really exciting for Javante and so many Pistons fans that went through the losing, the streak, and all of that, to find this young group be where they are now, it's exciting. But the Cavs, Donovan Mitchell said, this is our best shot. James Harden came here so that we could go and try to win a championship. And yet, in the postseason, it's anything but that with him.
0: So what do you think it is? What, if you, you could just sit here and, I don't know if it's psychoanalyze, X's and O's, whatever, choose your own adventure. Michelle Smallman, what do you think, outside looking in, is wrong with James Harden in the postseason?
2: You think it's something mental? It's just that time of year. Maybe you feel the pressure. You're pressing. I can't diagnose it. He can't diagnose it, or else he would have. You think he wants this to be his legacy? You think he wants to show up like this in the postseason, or not show up in the postseason?
0: No, of course not. I can tell you what I think is really, when I look at his career, MVP, yes. Unbelievable distributor of the basketball relative to getting bigs involved, yes. But, I mean, everybody noticed how bad it was for some of the bigs last night with the Cavs. I mean, you've got, you know, concert goers tweeting in at FK Radio saying that Jared Allen, 2 points, right? They didn't even have to watch the game to know that. 2 points. I mean, it's ridiculous. And we sat here and credited him like crazy the other day. But, okay, here's what it is with James Harden. Maybe Oklahoma City just had it right all along in big moments. Not for 82 games, but in big moments. Maybe he's just best as the sixth man. I don't mean to say that as an insult. The guy's a first ballot Hall of Famer. The guy's had an unbelievable career. The guy does something that no one else seemingly does anymore, which is play no matter what. He always plays, which I give him all the credit in the world for. But if you're the Cleveland Cavaliers, and we look back at this, and you lose this series, and you don't get over the hump here, and we look back at the move you made, and we sit there and say, you had to get to the conference finals or better, and your big move was trading for someone who is notoriously horrific in the postseason? Like, the Clippers made some sense with that. You know why? They needed someone to get them through the regular season and give it to Kawhi for the postseason. Okay, maybe that makes sense, right? Like, James, you get the 82, he gets the 16. Didn't work that way. But this, all of the turnovers, like Courtney mentioned, like you're giving the stats, and the bigs with Allen, 2 points, three rebounds in 18 minutes. I mean, that was a bad, we talk about the Lakers as a bad showing, Courtney. The Lakers bad showing, I don't know that they can do much more. The Cavs can absolutely do a lot more here.
1: Should James Harden be benched? Like,
0: Yeah, Max Strus has been great, and I think Max Strus brings the best out of Jared Allen, actually.
1: I feel like that's a conversation that needs to be had right now in Cleveland, because he's becoming a liability, especially late in games. I mean, there's a moment that he couldn't shake Duncan Robinson and commits a turnover because he falls forward and bounces off of his opponent's foot. Like, this is who he is. We keep trying to square peg, round hole James Harden in the postseason when he's never once proven that he can be reliable at this stage, and especially later on. This is a problem. But I think that Cleveland had to knowingly accept that when they brought him in at the trade deadline, that you've got to find the answer to his issues somewhere else. When the offense is good but not good enough from Donovan Mitchell, when your play from your bigs is good but not good enough against a physical team like the Detroit Pistons, you're going to be in a situation like this where it can be a tie game late, but ultimately you're going to lose because he's going to be what happened. Like, his play is going to be what ultimately does you in late in games.
0: Unbelievable. Unbelievable. Yet again, another game where he had more turnovers than field goals made. 43 turnovers, 8 postseason games this year. He's a turnover machine. I mean, there's no other way around it. Hall of Famer? Yes. All-time great scorer? Yes. Always getting bigs involved? Usually not last night? Yes. Made the finals as a sixth man. Made the finals as a sixth man. Just saying. That was a long time ago, obviously. 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In postseason, you finish your career that way. 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Hey, this is Rich Eisen. Coming up on Wednesday, Andrew Whitworth joins us to talk some NFL. 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That's Wednesday's Rich Eisen Show on Disney Plus, the ESPN app, and ESPN Radio.
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10: There's 5 seconds left. Ahead to Harper with three, with two. Champagne for the win. No good. And Minnesota steals game one.
11: We had seven guys in double figures still with the shooting from the three like that. Victor and De'Aaron were 0 for 12. Got to watch them back. But at the moment, I felt like they were all rhythm good shots. And I trusted they'll make shots.
12: We have to be better. We need to figure out before 48 hours what we can do better. And I got no doubt that we will. I trust us.

0: along with Michelle Swalman, Courtney Cronin in for Chris Canty today. Evan Cohen with you. A quick question, because you heard Mitch Johnson, head coach of the Spurs there. Mm-hmm. Does every NBA coach this time of year have a sore throat? There's not one piece of audio from a coach that we've played, outside of J.J. Redick, to be fair, that doesn't sound like he's been screaming like crazy. It's an interesting poll question. Does every NBA coach in May have a sore throat?
1: You know what? Now that you're saying this, a lot of times when you hear coaches talk in the tournament at the collegiate level, sore throat.
0: I mean, JB, we played JB before, Bickerstaff. It sounds like he has a sore throat.
1: It's a compounding effect. I've been screaming for so long during the regular season and playoffs that now I can't speak.
0: So you're looking at 82 regular season games, and now you're looking at, let's call it, 7 to 8 postseason games.
1: Yeah.
0: In some cases.
1: With also that time of year, you know, allergies.
0: What'd you say?
2: Quick turnaround. Quick turnaround. You're playing every other night. I mean, Michelle, if this was in Who Said It, and you guessed PJ Carlissimo.
0: You may be right.
2: Could write on any of these.
1: That's true.
0: Yeah. I'm just saying. And Vegas East, have you guys found that every single audio bite we've played has been a coach with a sore throat so far?
3: So far, yes. And I think there's still some coaches that coach in the NBA for a long time who just have, like, sore throats all the time.
0: Permanent sore throats.
3: All the time screaming for 20 straight years.
0: Yeah. Wow, just thought about
2: that. Observation.
1: Yeah, because I'm struggling with it today too a little bit.
0: But she's been screaming a lot. To you screaming at NBA players.
1: I don't know.
0: You've just been screaming at NBA. Well, you were at the Knicks game.
1: I was gonna say I was at the Knicks game.
0: Were you screaming at the Sixers the other night?
1: I didn't have to.
3: Hey.
1: Sorry.
2: Terrible.
0: All right.
1: Sorry to noted Sixers fan Pat Costello.
0: That was Cam.
1: I know. But I know that obviously Pat didn't care.
0: Yeah, he doesn't care.
3: He was cheering.
0: Yeah, he doesn't care. If they get swept, he doesn't care. It's really interesting.
1: Yeah, it is interesting.
0: All right, anyway, Kendrick Perkins, ESPN NBA analyst, was on First Take, and he was talking about the Spurs and the Wolves tonight and game number 2 and had this to say about San Antonio.
4: This team is playing like the underdogs with an edge. And I'm telling you right now, if the San Antonio Spurs don't get game 2, it is a must-win situation. They're going to get swept. They are going to get swept. This team means business. I know it when I see it, and I'm telling you the real.
0: Second part, I don't know how anyone could argue. Minnesota means business. When Anthony Edwards is basically saying, screw it, I don't care what happens to my leg long-term. I'm in it for the short term of getting a title. I mean, kudos to him. I love it. So they mean business. And they have tonight, 9:30 p.m. Eastern on ESPN. The game before that, 76ers and Knicks at 7 p.m. Eastern. Could the Spurs get swept, Smalls?
1: They definitely could. I don't think it's going to happen. I would be surprised if they don't pull out a win. However, what Perk said about this team is right. This is a team that keeps finding ways to win. They feel like one of the more dangerous teams left in these playoffs. Whether it's
0: Minnesota, you're saying?
1: Minnesota.
0: Yeah.
1: Okay. I mean, they have it all. They have night after night, they show their toughness. They find themselves out of any situation. It doesn't matter if Ant is out. It doesn't matter who is down. Is next man up, whether it's Ayo Dosunmu who comes off the bench and gives you 43. If it's Terrence Shannon Jr., you get Gobert's defense. They continuously find a way to win, and they're scrappy and they're tough. So, yeah, they do mean business, and San Antonio should desperately need to win tonight because I could see them getting swept.
2: I don't think they're going to get swept. Do they need to win tonight to have some momentum going into game 3? Absolutely. You don't want to be in an 0-2 hole against a team that just went to the West Finals in back-to-back years. But the key to all of that is Victor Wembanyama, obviously. But within that, his 12 blocks were great. His shot selection was not. He doesn't need to be taking that many three-pointers. He missed 8 of them two nights ago when he played. The physicality in this game is going to be on display throughout however long the series goes. So with Stephon Castle, I mean, he fouled out the other night. Dylan Harper had was playing with 4 fouls. You've got to find a way to work around some of the foul issues that they had, which calls for adjustments. And I do think that after you get punched in the mouth in game 1, a competitive game, a really fun game, frankly, for all of us watching, because it was back and forth, a Wolves team that just will not quit, but a Spurs team that wouldn't quit either. So I don't think this could, I don't think in any way this can result in a sweep, but they're going to be feeling even more pressure on them, very obviously stated, if they go down 0-2. I just don't think that that's realistically going to happen because they have something that other teams don't have. Yes, Rudy Gobert is fantastic, and he has been the MVP by and large throughout the first, you know, however many games for the Minnesota Timberwolves in this postseason. But Victor Wembanyama is the defensive player of the year. His defense is what can create the offense on the other side. He just has to be better when he's taking his shots and deciding where he's going to shoot from.
0: I think there's a better chance that San Antonio wins this series in five than San Antonio getting swept in this series. The reality is neither of the two are going to happen. I don't know how we take game one and make the leap of a sweep. I think Perk's second point is really, really important, though. This Minnesota team needs to be treated like a title contender because they hovered for each of the last 2 years, and the word I'm going to keep using with them, they are fearless. This team will not back down to anyone, and they believe they can beat anyone. That said, the idea of sweeping San Antonio, to me, feels a little much. Now, there is an overriding theme, Nuno, our producer, that needs to be asked. Nuno.
5: Well, I just wonder, because the biggest talking point going into the playoffs for the Spurs was the inexperience. And I know they won that, you know, beat the Blazers. But outside of Jrue Holiday and, you know, Jerami Grant, the Blazers didn't have playoff experience. I wonder if this is the series that catches up to them, that catches up to, you know, Wemby, like he's trying to do too much. Other guys, the physicality that they'll see with this Wolves team.
0: Yeah, I think it is a fair question. I think if we're going to sit there and say that Wemby is beyond

0: could go far. But does one team in the NBA playoffs have one player on their team that guarantees them no chance at winning a title? We will get to that next. We're on Sportsmanlike, presented by Progressive Insurance.
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2: 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Off the rim, no good. Rebound, Boss, 7 seconds. Ray Allen, a three for the corner. It's good!
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1: We are on Sportsmanlike here on ESPN Radio, ESPN2, along with Michelle Smallman, Courtney Cronin, in for Canty today. Evan Cohen with you. What?
0: Yes, Evan. Is there something you would like to say to me?
1: Oh, I'm getting... It's in, and Nuno's in my ear.
2: It's not your fault, Smalls.
0: Thank you. He tries to distract me, Nuno.
1: She doesn't ever remember when it's her turn.
2: You start a full-fledged conversation as we're hitting the rejoin, and like, what do you think?
1: Because I had to pass along a message.
2: You could have waited.
3: That was not an important message to pass along in that
0: frame. Kind of was.
1: No, hold on.
0: In my world, it was an important message.
1: Okay, but like... Can I tell the full story?
0: Tell it.
1: Yes, Nuno?
2: Go ahead.
1: Okay.
0: But thank you for having my back, Nuno. He knows I get distracted easily.
1: I love how this is my fault somehow. So let me just tell you what happened. The ESPN Radio Sports Beat that airs in the afternoons, Freddie Coleman does an unbelievable job of doing these.
0: Shout out to Freddie.
1: Freddie and Harry, weekdays 3 p.m. to 7 p.m. Eastern. Freddie was off yesterday. Liam, our boss, reaches out to me and he says, hey, Freddie's off these days. Can you record them? I'm like, sure, great opportunity. I'll do it. I'm thrilled to do it. And I am pretty organized with things. Okay, so as soon as I get the email or the note, I send a calendar invite to Nuno because he and I are the ones really organizing the recordings. So we're talking about the fact that I didn't know I was supposed to do it yesterday. It's on me. I screwed up, whatever it is. I owned it. And I said I had to record a bunch of things over at ESPN New York, and I felt bad because I had to kick Mike Brownshire, the great production guy, out of the studio, whatever. And I said, oh, by the way, I had to pass along a message from Michael Kay to Smalls because Michael felt badly that two nights ago he was going to bring Smalls up to the booth because she was at the Yankee game, and then the passes got all screwed up, and he wanted to apologize to you for that.
0: Yes.
1: And I wanted to pass along the message. And this was 4 seconds before we came back on the air. And then she said, well, I would have liked to have come up to see the booth, but maybe at another time. And then she was supposed to talk, and she was telling me about the Michael Kay situation. But I don't know why that's my fault.
3: That's entirely... You just said you were talking to her 4 seconds, telling her an in-depth story. You just told that story in about a minute and a half. It took like 5 minutes when you were telling it in the break.
1: You guys have said I go a little long on things. So.
0: And obviously, I love Michael Kay. I think he's so excellent as a broadcaster and as a person. I would have very much enjoyed going to the booth. What a treat that would have been.
1: Well, don't blame him, though. That's what he's saying.
0: It's not blaming him.
1: It's not his fault. Someone else took the pass.
0: We were with a big group.
1: Yeah.
0: I have been lucky enough in my life to be in a broadcast booth before at a baseball stadium. Some of the people we were with don't often get afforded that opportunity, so I wanted to defer to them and give them the experience.
1: But he felt like, you may have felt like, He squeezed you out of there.
0: No, not at all.
1: Okay.
2: But here's the problem now. When you tell Michael that Smalls was fine, like...
1: No big deal.
2: Like, she enjoyed her time anyway, blah, blah, blah. Mm-hmm. Now he looks that as a slight at him.
1: Right.
2: Because Michael
1: wants...
2: If
1: she had an A-time... Or an A-plus time, it's an A-plus time minus Michael.
2: Correct.
0: No,
1: it should have been an A, and then the plus would have been Michael.
0: I couldn't have an A-plus-plus time. It's Michael Kay.
1: You can't really get that as a grade. It's either A or A plus.
0: One time when I was studying abroad in Italy, we took a photography class, and my best friend Jackie, the professor, I believe his name was Mauro, gave her an A plus plus plus because she had a very good photograph of trash that he just thought it was amazing.
1: Photograph of trash?
0: He was like, the trash is beauty. Beauty is trash. And she was like, exactly.
3: I'm sure that your Italian photography class really went a long way.
0: Yeah. Well, she said to him at the end of the semester, she goes, you have to change this. The University of Illinois is not going to think this is a real grade.
1: On that note, speaking of trash, we'll get to our hot mess in about 10 minutes. The trashiest teams over the last week in sports. Our buddy Jay Williams, ESPN basketball.
3: Speaking of trash, the Philadelphia 76ers.
1: Well, you just did it when I set it up with Jay Williams, and then you said speaking of trash. That could have come off horribly.
3: Well, I didn't say speaking of trash, Jay Williams.
1: That was Pat who said that, Jay. A guy who's been at your house
0: at
1: a party with gazillionaire CEO types that Pat did not realize he was with.
4: Had a good time at that party.
1: Unbelievable.
3: It's a great time.
1: Anyway, Jay Will, our guy. We love Jay Will. He, ESPN Basketball Analyst, he was on First Take yesterday and had this to say about Pat's team and Cam's team, the 76ers, and who they cannot win a title with.
5: I just don't know if I believe at this stage of his career, you can win a championship with Joel Embiid. Mm-hmm. I know he can give you bucket after bucket. I know some people can be frustrating at flopping and get to the free throw line. And I got into an argument with Wendy about hiding best players, because you can make that case a little bit about Jalen Brunson. But I'm just telling you, SA and Cam, from watching schemes and NBA coaches and college coaches, you can hide guards with the amount of times they get rotated and how you can switch off of it. You can't hide bigs. Not when you play a faster style of basketball, when that big is centered in every pick and roll. And also with his feet, with the way he moves, look how the Knicks passed the ball around the perimeter last night. That thing moved with fervor. It had pace. Because the more pace it had, the more you made Joel Embiid have to recover. So this is death by a thousand cuts, because by the time you get to the end of a game, he's dead tired, y'all. That's why you saw Jalen Brunson attack it over and over and over and over. And I just don't know if you can win with having such an Achilles heel like that on the court.
1: So good. So good from Jay Will. I don't believe the 76ers can win a title with Joel Embiid. I believe a team could win a title with Joel Embiid.
0: Why not them?
1: Well, I just believe that the process went too far. I believe he doesn't understand the culture of winning. I didn't choose that word for a specific reason. I'm just saying a culture of winning.
0: Mm-hmm.
1: And I believe that, Courtney, you could put Joel Embiid on another team with a different franchise that treats him differently than Philly does, and he can win a championship. I don't think this partnership will get him there.
4: Can you give any benefit of the doubt to the fact that they had just played a grueling game 7?
1: Yes, against the Celtics, but I don't think Jay's just talking about the one game, though.
0: But do you think if he goes to another organization, all of a sudden his health is going to change?
4: Yeah.
0: That you're going to consistently see a healthy Joel Embiid? That the vulnerabilities in his game that Jay Will just outlined aren't going to be there?
1: Yes, I do.
0: No, they're not going to wear him down?
1: Basketball health. I'm not appendectomy, obviously.
0: Right.
1: I'm talking about basketball health.
0: Him coming back when he did and playing excellent. He's gutted it through a lot in his career. I'm just saying, when it comes to Joel Embiid, we expect he's going to miss time because, unfortunately, he gets injured. So I don't know if another organization can change that, especially as he ages.
4: I just don't like the conversation of how it became, wow, Joel Embiid has changed the complexion of the Celtics 76ers series when he returned in those three games. He was excellent. He has a bad game in game one. Like it felt like his feet were too big for his body, if that makes sense. He was, moving, he was lumbering across the court. I don't know if that's a byproduct of fatigue, of health, of what it was, but you can't make three field goals and have the same stat line effectively as Tyler Kolek and be on a team that's going to win a game when they expect you as the leader of this team, I guess you want to say like the pulse of this team in a lot of ways. Tyrese Maxey is the star of this team, but Joel Embiid is the heartbeat. You can't have that happen. I would like to chalk it up to that was just game one. We're not going to see the same Joel Embiid in game two, but to Jay Will's point, there's a history factor here that we cannot ignore of somebody who's never gotten beyond the conference semifinals in his career. I'd like to see that change. I don't want to write him off. I want to believe that Philly can get to the Eastern Conference Finals with him because they've never been there with him before. But I don't think that you can make a rash judgment like that after game one because I don't think it's going to hold up tonight when they play.
1: Yes, I agree with you in terms of the one game. I don't think Jay's doing that for the one game. I think Jay's talking about the totality of the partnership between Embiid and the Sixers, how I'm taking it, and saying he does not envision that partnership to work. It doesn't seem like the 76ers give him tough love ever. Like, you can't do this. You need to be that. Like, that's just not the nature of this partnership. I've been saying for years, I think it's in the best interest of all parties to separate at some point. Obviously, today wouldn't be that point, as game two is tonight.
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1: Oh, yes. It is time for the weekly Hot Mess Rankings here on Unsportsmanlike, presented by Progressive Insurance, along with Michelle Smallman. Courtney Cronin in for Chris Canty today. Evan Cohen with you. You are not going to see the Los Angeles Lakers on there, even though they got destroyed last night, 108-90 by the Thunder. SGA with 18 points, below 20, and they're still fine. You're not going to see the Cleveland Cavaliers on there, even though they lost by 10 points to the Detroit Pistons, who have clearly woken up since being down 3-1 to Orlando. But you will see five other teams of sports teams or teams of people or whatever. You'll get the sense here. That went into the week looking okay and came out of the week over the last 7 days as a disaster. And, of course, Hot Mess. Unlike these rankings, your lawn won't be a hot mess with True Green. Nobody makes it easier to get a golf course quality lawn. They do the hard work so you get your weekends back. 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Number five on the Hot Mess Rankings. Live. The Live Tour. I mean, they're falling apart. And did you see what Bryson DeChambeau said yesterday? And like, in general, I get it. because if you want to get rich, what he's talking about gets you rich if you're really good at it. He basically said he's going to do his YouTube videos over golf at this point. It's like, I'm just going to do some of the YouTube videos, and then whatever it is in terms of the golf tournaments that want me to play and allow me to play, I'll play in it. But Courtney, I know that you have brought this up. The LIV Tour, complete mess over the last week. Falling apart. Some of the golfers may be allowed to play in some tournaments on the PGA Tour. Others may not be. LIV Tour, number 5 on the list.
4: They probably could have been number 1. I would have put them number 1 last week. They might be there for a while. They don't know what they're doing. They lost their funding. One of their biggest stars is going to use his influencer power to funnel his viewers to YouTube to watch him golf. This is nuts.
1: Which is smart.
4: It's a great strategy, but not if you're LIV. Not if you're trying to keep this thing from completely collapsing.
1: Wait, so would you have put it again 1 this week with all the fallouts?
4: Yes.
1: Okay. You don't even need to hear the rest of the 4.
4: No, I want to hear the rest of your list. I want to hear the time and thought you put into this. I hope it was 40 minutes.
1: I knew that was coming. All right, number 4 on the hot mess
7: list. Number 4.
1: I got to put them on here. Record-wise, the worst team in the sport. The team that I root for, the New York Mets.
0: Oh.
1: 13-22. Big night last night. You know why? Game was canceled against the Rockies because of weather. So no loss. No loss.
0: That is the saddest sentence that has ever been uttered on this show. It was a good night because my team's game against the Colorado Rockies was canceled and we can't lose.
1: Is that not true?
0: The Rockies. Well, when you're pumped, you don't have to play the Rockies. You're in a dark, dark place, my friend.
1: Well, they're not going to fire the manager, per David Stearns, their general manager. They are seemingly, at this point, not doing anything drastic to change anything. They're just kind of staying the course here. The Phillies have been unbelievable since making the managerial change, going to Donnie Baseball from Rob Thompson when they had the interim manager bump here. They're in second place in the NL East. Now, second place in the NL East doesn't matter because the Atlanta Braves are the best team in baseball, 26-11. They're better than the Dodgers. But the Mets sit there 12 games back in the division. They actually have won 2 games in a row, but I still have to be fair and put them at number 4, hot mess.
4: Can't lose if you don't play.
1: That's right. So there you go.
0: To the Rockies, Ev?
1: Number 3, I think we're going to need some time on. I think you guys are going to be interested in number 3. Number 3 on my hot mess list. I don't even know that anything has really happened with this team over the last week. But because of that, they're number 3. The Pittsburgh Steelers. At some point, this organization that I have praised forever, the Rooney family, as great of a family as you're going to find, at some point, they got to take a hit here. At some point, we got to look at them and say, this is ridiculous what you're doing here with Aaron Rodgers. And I do not blame Aaron Rodgers at all. Let me be very clear on that. Historically, I've been way more critical of Aaron Rodgers than I have been of the Steelers. But in this case, he's a 41-year-old grown man who is allowed to do what he wants in terms of his professional life moving forward. He's going to be a first ballot Hall of Famer. He's one of the greatest players to ever play this sport. There is no requirement for him to do anything he doesn't want to do professionally at this point in his career. And yet the Pittsburgh Steelers are going to wait and wait and wait and wait. At some point, get the hint that maybe he is waiting for something else. I just think this makes them look really bad every day that it goes on. Smalls, Pittsburgh Steelers, number 3 on the list.
0: Would you categorize them as an organization and the way they're handling this situation with Aaron Rodgers as embarrassing?
1: For them? It's got to be, no? Because aren't they on the record of saying it wasn't going to be like last year?
0: So, hear me out.
1: Yeah.
0: Because I think that's initially what a lot of us think is like, gosh, you're the Pittsburgh Steelers. This is embarrassing that you're waiting for, even though he's an all-time great quarterback, a guy in his 40s who isn't playing at his peak, and you're turning the page with a new head coach and you're doing this again. I was frustrated with them because I thought it was embarrassing. I thought it was beneath them. And then I've come to the realization that I need to just view them for what they are. It's not embarrassing. It's who they are. They did it last year. And they've been on this carousel of consignment quarterbacks for a while now. I think we collectively just need to acquiesce and look at what they are as an organization and say, you're not what you once were. We need to change our viewpoint of them. We need to stop giving them the benefit of the doubt and assigning their history to present day, because they're not the same organization they once were.
4: They did it to themselves when Art Rooney II said last week on the NFL Insider show that, yeah, like, we expect an answer in the next couple of weeks. Why did you give him that timeline? You gave him more time to drag this thing out when you are the one who said you expected it to be done by the draft. Why did you do that? You extended something that didn't need to be extended. They have no one to blame but themselves. It's frustrating, I'm sure, for them that it's like, man, why do we keep finding ourselves here? Oh, it's because we keep putting ourselves in this position with Aaron Rodgers. If you wanted a decision, make a firm deadline. Give him a contract to sign. BZ said, in March, if I don't have a contract to sign, I don't have anything in front of me. He didn't. The tender doesn't do anything other than, like, shake the branches of the Aaron Rodgers tree and be like, come down. He's still up there. He's still probably going to be up there until mandatory minicamp at the earliest.
1: Quick follow-up for both of you on this. Would we feel differently about this whole situation if Aaron Rodgers' greatness over the course of his career happened with Pittsburgh and not Green Bay? In other words, if this was there, like, Green Bay did this dance with Favre.
4: Yeah.
1: Because Favre did all of the stuff, the greatness on field for that franchise. Is it different? Like, do we look at it even more negatively? Because, hey, all this stuff he did wasn't for you. What are you, like, you're bowing down to somebody who did something for someone else.
4: I don't know if it's just because of the franchise, like the difference in franchises. I think it's because the fact that they have not had any semblance of a quarterback plan since Ben Roethlisberger retired. It's been years, and they still can't figure it out.
1: All right, Liv number 5, the Mets number 4, the Steelers number 3. So who would be 2-1? Let's find out.
16: Number 2,
1: I got to go with a franchise that fired their head coach like 4 seconds after they were eliminated from the postseason, the Orlando Magic. Okay, so Orlando was up 3-1 as an 8 seed on the Detroit Pistons. And we're sitting there, and we're like, wow, there's some juice here. This is amazing. Jamal Mosley, their head coach, did something I thought was brilliant. He got the whole crew together, the whole team together when they weren't playing well, and he supposedly started showing highlights of them in college. And basically the theme was, guys, remember who you are. Remember how you got here. Remember your greatness. And I thought that was a really interesting, unique message. Yeah, well, they fell apart. They were down 3-1. They were up 3-1 in the series, and they lost in 7 games to Detroit, who've been looking unbelievable. And they fired Jamal Mosley like the second they could fire him. There's rumors about him with New Orleans. But this Orlando Magic team, I think, is a team to keep an eye on, Smalls, in the offseason, because could Billy Donovan be there? Could they get in the Giannis sweepstakes? Like, I think they're in good shape. But what the reason they're on the hot mess list for right now is because retroactively, the bad shape they must have been in to fire them like that as soon as the season ended.
0: Yeah, game 6, 24-point collapse. They deserve to be on the list for sure. Although I think it's going to be a short-lived vacation on the hot mess list, because they are a team that is still growing. They are a team that has a lot of really good pieces, and I think they're going to be right back in contention next year.
4: I think what bothers me about this team so much is that even before the playoffs started, we talked about Jamal Mosley being somebody who was probably getting fired regardless of what happened. If they would have advanced past the Pistons, he's still probably getting fired because he and Paolo Banchero do not get along. The fact that they got to this point where this was the inevitable outcome, I'm not surprised they did it 4 seconds after they lose that game, Evan. They deserve what they get here because they created this mess that we all knew was going to end this way.
1: Fair. So that leaves us number 1.
16: Number 1.
1: Number 1 on the hot mess list this week is not only based on what's happened over the last week, but I think it's a hunch of what could happen over the summer. Number 1 hot mess in sports this week, the Boston Celtics. A lot of Boston teams you could put on there right now, but the most recent newsworthy one would be the Boston Celtics. Why? They blow the 3-1 lead to the Philadelphia 76ers on a year that went from gap year to this is not a gap year. It's the Celtics and everyone else in the East. They're up 3-1 and they lose the series, okay? Then you got Jaylen Brown, who we all like, but he went on the live stream after on Twitch after the series and criticizes the refs and the flopping, etc. They're out to get him. The NBA fines him $50,000 this week, or yesterday, excuse me. You've got Courtney Cronin here on ESPN Radio and ESPN2 coming out there and said, and somewhat, I don't want to say critiquing, but wondering about, wait a minute, why is that guy who you see on television right now on ESPN2, Jason Tatum, why
4: absolutely
1: is he absent
4: in
1: a game 7? And then I'm seeing reporting yesterday or confirmation, hey, Joe Mazzulla is going to be back next year. Who thought he wasn't going to be? Why does that need I thought that was odd confirmation. It just feels like this could set up for maybe a circus of a summer around the Celtics. It's maybe, I'm not reporting anything. I haven't talked to anybody specifically of, you know, Wendy, Bontemps, any of our great reporters. I'm just saying, it feels like we're heading towards an interesting summer for the Boston Celtics. The last week has been ugly. Smalls, number one hot mess, Boston Celtics.
0: What do you think the circus this summer could be?
1: Oh, I think that we got away from Tatum versus Brown because there was none.
0: And now there's blame on both of them?
1: Well, no. And now it's like, okay, well, Tatum and Brown have been great. And then, but then you look at a big picture. Yes, they're both great. They both have been great. They won a championship together. But when you're cutting the luxury tax costs that Boston was cutting and you're continuing to dwindle down and you then are going to pay two guys basically $60 million each, how do you fill out a 15 to 17 man roster when the money is going into those two? Could they potentially, I hate to say this, but sell high on Jaylen Brown and say he's so good and he's been so good, and especially this year was so good. Could we get two or three guys for the price of one to fit this team better when Tatum comes back healthy? I think all of those questions are not necessarily logically going to happen, but they're on the table for us to discuss without us looking like fools for discussing them.
4: Hot mess for the Boston Celtics coming off like the way the season ended. I feel sad for them. And I don't feel sad for Jaylen Brown and getting fined $50,000 for the comments that he made about the refs and, you know, talking about Joel Embiid on his live stream and all that. I thought that was childish. I feel sad because this felt like a premature, abrupt, rug pulled out from you ending to a season that could have been so incredible after it was supposed to be a gap year. The sting of that for somebody who's not a Boston Celtics fan is something that I can empathize with of any fan of that franchise, because it wasn't supposed to end this way when it looked like it was going in a completely different direction a week ago at this time.
1: Hot mess ranking. Celtics 1, Magic 2, Steelers 3, Mets 4, Live Golf 5. 888-SAY-ESPN, 888-729-3776, number to jump in. The biggest hot mess in sports over the last week is you fill in the blank, objections and omissions around, of course, that list. As Courtney said, Live Golf should be number one basically for a while now, and everything after that, Smalls, rightfully so, questioning whether or not, and using the word embarrassment around the Pittsburgh Steelers. Are they an embarrassment right now relative to all of the success they historically, long time ago, have had? We will get your phone calls at 888-SAY-ESPN after Smalls tells us about PayPal.
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1: 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Along with Michelle's mom and Courtney Cronin. In for Chris Canty today, Evan Cohen with you. Hot mess rankings have been released here, and we are going to get your calls in at 888-SAY-ESPN. Celtics, Magic, Steelers, Mets, LIV Golf Tour, 1 through 5 there in terms of hot mess. Before we get to the calls, Nuno has actually a submission.
0: Oh.
2: Yes. Can I submit the American League? Do you know there's only 3 teams that are above 500 in the American League? And one of them, if I gave you each 2 guesses you probably wouldn't get, which is the Oakland A's at 18-17.
1: Who are not Oakland, I don't think, somehow.
2: Yeah, the A's. Yeah,
0: the A's. But
1: you know what's funny about that, Nuno? I'm glad you did it this way. My early list, which I did over the weekend, included the entire NL West. Because the NL West entered this week on a losing streak for the entire division. Every single team was on a losing streak. But the AL, you got the Yankees at 25-11, the Rays at 23-12, and you've got the A's at 18-17. That's brutal. And the Tigers are in first place, and Scooble's going to be out for a while now.
0: Mm-hmm. Yeah.
1: Good one, Nuno. That's good. All right. What?
0: That's good.
23: Not bad out of you.
1: That's a good job out of you. Yeah. Why is that a bad thing? I think that was a good answer. Was it not?
0: No, it was. It was just the way you praised
4: You're
0: him.
4: Channeling your Zaslow.
0: Exactly.
1: No, I'm not.
0: It was okay, Zaslow light. It was Zaslow light.
1: Do people not realize Zaz just imitates dog? Like, am I like breaking news here?
23: Wow.
1: I guess I am.
23: Telling him that he's not his own radio host.
1: Am I? Mason in Chicago listening on Sirius XM 80, which go down 79 slots, and you'll know who I'm imitating every day. Hey now, Mason, go ahead. Up 20, sorry. Go ahead.
24: Hey guys, first time, long time, big fan. Thanks for making my commute exciting.
1: Thank you.
24: So my hot mess express is the Chicago Bulls for a
1: Courtney,
24: couple reasons.
1: Here we go. Go ahead.
24: But first of all, getting to watch guys like Kobe White and Io go off in the playoffs is killing me. Mm. And then, after all that, we hire an executive whose resume is the Pelicans and the Hawks? Really?
1: Courtney?
0: Amazing call, Mason.
4: Perfect one to lead this off with. Bryson Graham may be great. I don't know much about him other than the fact that he was with 2 franchises that don't lead you to believe that this guy's going to architect the rebuild of all rebuilds. And remember, they still haven't hired the general manager and they still haven't hired the head coach. The fact that we're also hearing Tom Thibodeau wants to come back to Chicago potentially, and that getting louder. The idea of a retread here and the Bulls trying to do this half in, half out. We're going to get it right, so we're going to go with the new guys, but the old coach. It's nauseating, it's frustrating, and I think it's great. I honestly loved seeing Io Desunmu do what he did in Game 5 up in Minneapolis last 2 weeks ago. I thought that was fantastic. As a former Bulls fan, I will not be a Bulls fan again until they actually like get this thing off the ground, which is probably going to take a long time, considering the path that they're going to rebuild this front office and coaching staff. I like seeing other people have success at the expense of my former team.
1: 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Morning, Darius.
8: Morning, y'all. How y'all doing?
1: Great. How about you?
8: Doing all right. So my hot mess is I want Malik Willis on there for that overthrow he threw in that first pitch of the Marlins game. Because as a Miami Dolphins fan and get to see Tua turn the ball over for the last 5 years, really didn't really sit well with me.
1: Smallsy, that's your guy. You've been high on Malik Willis. You were at the game where he started against, Indianapolis? Mm-hmm. Indianapolis, and they won
0: Colts
1: at home.
0: It was like week three, I believe.
1: And you're like, this guy can be something. You like what's going on in Miami long term. And yeah, Malik Willis does that. Horrible first pitch.
0: I'm going to defend my guy Malik Willis here.
1: Okay,
0: because as someone who also let the moment of the first pitch overwhelm them, I don't think people realize how hard it is. And obviously throwing a football, very different than throwing a baseball. Maybe he didn't warm up correctly. Maybe, like me, he warmed up thinking he would go from in front of the mound, not on top of the mound. There's just a lot of things that happen in that moment to where you could gauge it differently than what your expectations were. So I'm going to defend Malik Willis. And I think if he had a second chance, he would have crushed it.
1: Just out of curiosity, you played quarterback for who?
0: No one.
1: And you pitched for?
0: No one.
1: Okay. So, and you, professionally, you're an athlete or an entertainer and broadcaster?
0: I'm a professional yapper.
1: Okay. Nuno, your point is what? In the comparison between Smalls and Malik Willis, because she's defending someone that has no defense. Go ahead, Nuno.
2: Only one person walked off that mound actually should be proud of themselves off of their first pitch. And guess who it wasn't? It wasn't Malik Willis, Smalls.
1: That's right.
2: It was you.
1: It was you.
0: Why should I be proud? I bounced
1: it. Because he's a professional thrower. and he couldn't throw.
2: Because we were expecting what Malik
23: got
2: Willis
23: to the
2: did.
23: The glove.
0: It did get to the glove.
23: His did not. It got to the backstop. Maybe even the fans behind the backstop.
1: Jared in California watching on ESPN2, Hot Mess Rankings. Morning, Jared.
9: Morning, how are you doing?
1: All right, what's going on, Jared?
9: Hey, so my hot mess, I got two of them pretty much tied. One is the Denver Nuggets.
1: Good one.
9: And the other one would be the Golden State Warriors.
1: Let's start with the second one. Why the Warriors?
9: Warriors because they're a little up and down when it comes to Steve Kerr and what he's going to do. News keeps going back and forth, whether if he's going to come back, whether if he's not, blaming Draymond Green, blaming him. It kind of put Steph Curry in a bind, whether if he's going to come back or not with the Warriors, whether if he's going to finish his career out with them, or if he's just going to switch teams for another title run.
1: Yeah, that's a very interesting one. Let's talk, and thanks for the phone call. Let's talk about the second one. The Nuggets came up on my contenders list. I did not put them on there. I think they could be a hot mess if we hear things that Jokic doesn't sign the extension, etc. Warriors are actually the perfect compare and contrast, in my opinion, to the Steelers. And here's why. We've been critical of the Steelers. Smalls called them an embarrassment for waiting around for Rodgers. And Courtney and I added the add-on of...
0: No. I said we shouldn't view them as an embarrassment. We should just acquiesce to the fact that they don't deserve their history assigned to them. What they are presently is not what they are historically.
1: Oh, okay. Sorry.
0: So we need to stop holding them to this standard. We say the standard is the standard. Like I said, be acquiescent. Agree. Comply. They are not what they once were. We need to treat them how they are acting in the moment and have the past decade plus, not with the history of Lombardi's.
1: You said acquiescent like 10 times. I don't think it's a word of the day because you've used that before.
0: No, you just have to... You have to accept it if you're a Steelers fan.
1: Right. So I guess my point is that's interesting. So basically you're saying you're not good enough for this to be an embarrassment.
0: Correct.
1: Okay. I guess that's fair. That's a good take. I guess the compare and contrast that I was making was that if the Warriors want to wait around till literally the season starts next year to decide if Steve Kerr is going to be their head coach, because of what Steve Kerr has done for the franchise, I'm okay with that.
0: Yeah.
1: That's where I don't look at the Warriors as a hot mess.
0: He deserves the benefit of the doubt.
1: And you're never going to find somebody better for that player, Steph, and that team than Steve Kerr.
0: Right.
1: So if you want to wait till literally into the season and say one of the assistant coaches, you got to take it until Steve gives us the decision, fine. That I'm okay with.
4: And there also hasn't, let's be honest about this, like, this is not similar to the, it's similar in the sense to the Rodgers thing, because there's no hard contract put in front of Steve Kerr, according to Brian Windhorst. Yeah, he made $17 million last year, and money, I'm sure, is a part of this and the decision if you're going to continue doing this, but it's the wear and the tear and the grind of a long regular season and trying to get this team back to its postseason success so you ride off into the sunset with whatever happens next playoffs. But there's no contract right there. So like the Steelers situation, somebody's got to make the first move. I don't know if I'd put the Warriors in the hot mess category just yet, because the season did just end. And this is a heavy decision for Steve Kerr. Yep. I think the hot mess here should have been Draymond Green for all of the comments that he said about Steve Kerr multiple times now. And nothing super inflammatory, but, you know, the first part about, I don't think he's, you know, I think he's done, putting that out into the ether. And then what he said about Steve Kerr kind of hindering him as a basketball player. And then the Austin Rivers thing that he got himself into the other day. Like, of any Golden State Warrior member of the organization, he should be at the top of the hot mess list.
1: Well, it's a hot mess if you don't go to Books for Mother's Day coming up this weekend. 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
1: 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Courtney Cronin in for Chris Canty today. Evan Cohen with you. And joining us now, we do this every time he's in, Vincent, Vinny. Vincenzo Goodwill, ESPN senior NBA writer. You'll see him on Get Up and First Take, Hoop Collective podcast. As you look at the second round series, all of them, is there one or more than one that you would say, this team is done? I've only seen one game. I don't need to see any more. They are done. They have no shot.
22: At risk of upsetting Laker Nation.
0: Uh-oh.
1: Done.
22: Cooked. Maybe LeBron gets them a game, but think about how great of a game LeBron had last night. He got off early, and I think he was like 11 to 16 from the field. He got some pick sixes. He did all the like big and little things, and they got beat by damn near 20. Like, that's best case scenario, and you were down 9 or something like that at the half, and it's an analogy I want to make, but it wouldn't be suitable until after the break, and you guys would probably say, you should have said it. But I'm not going to make it here because I don't want to get fired.
1: What a tease.
22: Oh, man. Oh, God, yeah. It's great for off the record. But it ain't happening here. But, no, I just – like, Austin Reeves was, 3-16?
1: He was terrible.
22: Last night, Luka Doncic doesn't appear to be coming back anytime soon. Mm-hmm. And Shai Gilgeous-Alexander had one of his worst games in the playoffs in the past 3 years, and they almost won by 20.
0: Cooked.
22: Flambéed.
0: Let's go to the other side of the coin, though. The New York Knicks have really hit their stride. They're excellent. Oh, no, you say that with a little... Whoa. Sound annoyed almost by the New York Knicks hitting their stride.
22: I'm not annoyed by the Knicks. The Knicks are fine. I'm annoyed by Nick fan.
0: Mm, yeah? Go on.
1: Really, keep
0: please,
1: going.
0: The Nick, floor is
1: I'm
0: yours,
1: not a Knicks
0: Vince.
1: Fan, but I know one.
0: We know a few.
22: Nick fan is so annoying. They're so nose in the air as if the last time they won a championship wasn't before the ABA-NBA merger. Like, you know, I would say act like you've been somewhere before, but you ain't never been nowhere.
0: That is true. They are very loud. But Mike Brown, tactically, he's been doing some things have been excellent. What stuck out to you the most, and why was this the right move to move on from Tom Thibodeau and bring Mike Brown in?
22: Well, for one, you fired Tom Thibodeau because you wanted to. Like, we try to make these things out to be, well, he failed at this, and his players didn't like him, and he ran his players to the ground. All those things could be true. But ultimately, when an owner fires a coach that gets a team to the Eastern Conference Finals for the first time in 25 years, you do it because you want to. And you hired a coach in Mike Brown who has been more collaborative, who credits his assistants all the time and says, this is my offensive coordinator, this is my defensive coordinator. I feel like I was in a Bill Parcells football tree as much as he mentions his assistants, and I know who these coordinators are.
1: Yeah.
22: But it just shows what a collaborative process this has been. Granted, y'all, second round of the playoffs. We're not in June yet. But I will say that the way that they played the past four or five games has validated a lot of people's concerns from the last regime until this one, and the way that they have romped through. And granted, once again, one game, but I don't think I've seen this team look this good for this long since I started being around them.
2: Mm. Ooh, on the other side of that, like a team like the 76ers who just battled it out with the Celtics in seven to get into the spot where they're now in the second round. We brought up something from Jay Will earlier that he said on First Take yesterday. And Evan, correct me if I'm not phrasing this properly, but it was about Joel Embiid and whether the 76ers can win a championship with him. Mm-hmm. That's the correct way that he phrased it. Yeah. Like, are we looking too much at game one? Is there something here that is a sign of a bigger problem other than history, Vinny?
22: I mean, history, we got a pretty big sample size on what history looks like with Joel Embiid. And he has debunked a little bit of that history of how he played in the last three games against the Boston Celtics, particularly game seven, when we know that he's hurting. But he's always hurting. Like, the people who say, what will Joel Embiid, what will the 76ers be if he's healthy? You can't ask that question because he's always going to be, he always looks like I'm coming home to you, Elizabeth. I swear he looks like that every time he gets off the floor. So you can't factor health into the equation or assume that you're going to have best case scenario. But I will say, in this particular series, this is Styles Makes Fights. When you are trying to force feed Joel Embiid the ball early and you're trying to get Mitchell Robinson and Karl Anthony Towns in foul trouble, you know what happens? You negate Tyrese Maxey. You negate VJ Edgecombe. Like, A, those guys are your future, but they're also your present. And your team advantage is team speed and athleticism. And if you're trying to will the ball down there to him, you're slowing the game down and you're basically making those guys wallflowers. I don't know if Joel Embiid, with this iteration of the 76ers and this team, if this is a great fit for a championship. Granted, they could win tonight and steal home court advantage and make me look like a damn fool. So, you know, anything could happen.
1: Was the 3-1 deficit for Detroit a good thing?
22: Absolutely.
1: Why?
22: Because if you've never experienced anything, you got to go through some adversity beyond, man, we were a team that lost 28 straight games 2 years ago. Mm-hmm. Like, you don't want that to be the only source of adversity. And going down 3-1 and then rebounding the way, they weren't just down 3-1, guys. They were down 3.6 games to 2 at halftime of game 6. So I tend to believe that when you play elimination game after elimination game after elimination game, you find out what you got. You find out what you're made of as far as a franchise, as far as individual teams, individual players, I mean, as far as your coach. And what you saw last night was a team that's not afraid of, oh, man, we were up 11, we were up 17, and now they've come back on us. You didn't see them scare. You didn't see them buckle. And I think that's, look, it's always a good thing when you win the next game. The results dictate those things.
0: Speaking of adversity, it seems to find James Harden in the postseason.
22: Ooh.
0: Can you explain this? 633 postseason turnovers in his career.
22: I mean, he's played a lot, for one. Mm-hmm. The stat that gets me the most is there's more games. I won't say more games. There's maybe 45 games, I think, where he has more turnovers than field goals. That's, for someone who handles the ball as much as he does, for someone who is genuinely regular season excellent. You know, granted, he's in year, 17 now. All these dudes are old, so I'm not going to expect him to buck his own history. But it's tough when that's what you rely on. It's tough when he's the main ball handler. Like, he had two plays against Kay Cunningham yesterday. One was a backcourt violation because he just wasn't paying attention. Another one was where Kay stripped him at the three-point line, and it wound up going to like a full-court dunk. Like, those are plays that can't happen, you know, when you're supposed to be sure-handed with the ball. And at some point, you are what your record says you are.
2: Vin, what do you make of the flop discourse? Because it got really, really loud this week from Jaylen Brown and his comments after the 76ers beat the Celtics, to Joel Embiid responding to it, Donovan Mitchell getting into it last night. Why are we at this point?
22: Well, it

0: want that in the playoffs. We get enough of that in the regular season. We get three-pointers and free throws. Like, we want a little more room for physicality. I will say, there's one person I don't want to hear this stuff from as far as flopping and free throws. It's the guy the night after you get eliminated, after you blow a 3-1 lead.
1: Right.
0: Because it sounds like you're not being intellectually honest about why your team lost the way that they lost.
2: Final thing here.
0: Yeah.
2: You're more interested tonight in watching Wemby or Ant?
0: Ooh. That's unfair. I'm going to be at Madison Square Garden. I am looking forward to seeing the New York Knicks. Go, New York. Ant. Because Ant is just so compelling. The fact that Ant is so unserious in every other space, but then in the post game, he says, you know what? I miss blockouts. He came out and said in the game that he won, his team won in large part because he came back and played well. He's like, man, I miss these blockouts. I can't be making these mistakes. Anthony Edwards has taken out Stephen Curry, Kevin Durant, Devin Booker, LeBron James, Luka Doncic, Nikola Jokic, all in the past 2 years in the playoffs. That is a Hall of Fame level of I'm a sniper. What happens if you take out the young new sniper?
1: Oh,
0: I love it.
2: Vinny, Vincent Goodwill, ESPN senior NBA writer. You'll see him
0: What is the Catholic Church? Am I like the Father, Son, Holy Spirit?
2: Yeah, you'll see him on Get Up at 8 a.m. Eastern, First Take, of course, as well as the Hoop Collective podcast. Always a pleasure and always interesting. You taking shots at Knicks fans all over the place. That's fascinating.
0: I'll never hear from that again.
2: Never.
0: Man.
2: Now, I don't think you'll hear from anyone specifically about that one. Anyway, I know what I hear when I travel, and that is I hear the people at Marriott saying, welcome to the hotel. Game day travel brings the excitement, the journey, the routine, the crew. 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
10: Ugh. I'm over it. I'm sick and tired and over it.
6: Get a life.
11: Yes, each and every day at this time, our producer, Pat Costello, gives us items in and around sports, entertainment, his life that he is over, Pat.
6: That's a really funny rejoin. It's chicken finger and fries bucket time. What it actually is time for is...
5: Yes. Time for the most exciting Pistons fan in the entire NBA to tell you what he saw last night. It's Javonte's Detroit Pistons second.
11: Yes.
5: So, Javonte, what happened?
12: Well, as always, we always have pizza, but James Harden decided to serve a lot of turnovers last night for the fans and Pistons players last night.
11: Wow.
7: Oh,
11: wait a second. Javonte, you're not even celebrating your team. You're just shading the opposition.
12: What you saying? Yeah, you have to.
6: I pressed the wrong button.
13: You pressed like three wrong buttons.
11: What just
7: there we go.
6: I hit the breaking news sounder by accident. All right, everyone relax.
11: All
6: I was
11: right,
6: trying to find the music.
11: Our wonderful TV producer, Javonte Lawrence, is a huge Detroit Pistons fan. He's been suffering through the hell of how bad this team has been for years.
7: This actual segment started because of the losing streak that he endured just years ago.
11: So now, instead of focusing on the win, 3-1, you win now four straight games here, Jalen Duren's amazing sequence at 93 all, you would like to go off on James Harden?
12: Yeah, why wouldn't I? He was a big part of the win. It's like he was playing with us.
7: That's
12: like an extra teammate.
7: That's when... So great win for Harden then.
11: 6-on-4 last night. Who knew?
7: That's when you know you're feeling good about your team, though, when you don't even want to talk about your team doing things correctly. You just want to dunk on the opponent.
6: All right, thanks, Javonte. Back to TV now.
7: Thanks, Javonte.
12: No problem.
11: Thank you.
6: We were talking about something before the show, before Evan, you and Michelle sat down, and it was cooking food at a restaurant where they make you cook your own food. Nuno, would you like to explain the steak one that in Portugal or whatever?
9: Well, this all started real quick. Let's take behind our friend Chris Canty is out enjoying hibachi tonight, right? Wherever he's at. And we talked about, and Courtney talked about her time in Japan, and you were at a restaurant, right, that you had to cook your own food?
14: Yeah, it was like they give you a little grill and they bring you a bunch of different cuts of very thinly sliced meat and you cook it in front of yourself. But it's, I wouldn't call it hibachi. It's more just
11: it's
14: like
11: the Mongolian barbecue. Isn't that what it's called or no?
14: Yeah, but we were in Japan. They didn't call it
7: yeah,
14: that.
7: Yeah, I don't know. I was in Pittsburgh and did the same thing. They brought out a stone that was like a billion degrees or something and raw steak and you cooked the steak.
9: And that's
7: on
9: what
7: a stone.
9: I was saying.
11: You did it?
7: Yeah, in Pittsburgh.
11: Oh, okay.
9: Yeah, and there's that in Portuguese culture, they do the same thing. They bring out a steak with on a hot stone and you cook it to like your liking. And we get into, you know, was a Korean barbecue. Was kind of the same thing, right? Like, you're cooking your food.
6: Yeah, I don't want to have to cook my own food at a restaurant.
11: That's the point of going out.
6: Yeah, just cook the steak for me and bring it to me. I don't need to cook the steak myself. Yeah, what am I paying for? I could just buy a steak and cook it at home at that point.
11: Yeah, like the experience with other people? Like, no, that's crazy. Like, if I just wanted the experience with other people, come on over. I now have to be a chef. I'm a horrible chef.
7: But it's so now you're asking me to do this. And it's collaborative.
6: Yeah, I don't need it to be.
11: Yeah.
6: I don't need a collaboration for cooking.
11: Yeah, or the Atlanta Falcons opened a restaurant. We need this huge collaboration here.
13: I mean, you hate that word.
11: I hate it as the context in which it's used.
7: Because that's why they didn't bring in Bill Belichick.
11: Because it worked out for them really well.
7: Because it's working out for him really well.
11: I agree.
6: Evan, are you hurt by the fact that Canty went to Hibachi in Japan?
11: No, I think it's a vote of confidence because he texted us saying like he was talking about the ECHC, which I sent you all an email, the Evan Cohen Hibachi Cookout, and only like two of you responded. So maybe you all can respond.
13: I mean, I'd respond if you can't go. So
7: and
13: I think
7: told you in person.
6: I also told you in person.
13: But I think the people that can go just didn't respond because you said only respond if you can't go.
11: Well, I was giving Javonte and Nuno a lot of credit because they had great responses. I didn't realize I wrote that. Back to you, Pat.
6: But so you feel fine that Canty's cheating on you with Hibachi. Okay.
7: Wow.
6: Well, that's fine. Have it your way. So I made a turkey in the crock pot the other day.
7: Oh.
6: The turkey haters of this country need to stand down. Like
14: You made a turkey in the crock pot?
6: Yeah,
7: let's go back to that.
6: Oh,
14: how?
6: What do you mean? It's just like a turkey breast, a small turkey breast you put in the crock pot.
7: Oh, so it's not a whole turkey.
6: No, it's not a whole turkey.
14: Okay, well,
6: I'm not fitting a whole turkey in the crock pot. I'm not making like a 20-pound bird for myself. It was like a 5-pound turkey. It was tremendous, by the way. But anyone who does this whole like, oh, turkey's only good at Thanksgiving. Nobody ever eats it outside of Thanksgiving. You're living your life wrong. Buy yourself a small turkey. Throw it in the crock pot. It's easy. I had it cooking all day. My apartment smelled amazing. And then I had great leftover sandwiches for the next couple days. It was awesome.
14: I feel like I remember you being on this turkey kick previously in the segment.
6: Probably around Thanksgiving.
7: He dressed as a turkey one day.
14: Turkey's fantastic. And it's good all year round.
11: Do you make it all year round, Courtney?
14: I don't make turkey. I mean, I'd buy deli meat.
11: Yeah.
14: But to Pat's point, like, you can make
11: it. Not really what he's saying, but I mean.
6: No, you got to make yourself a turkey.
14: I've never done that.
6: It's so easy. You have a crock pot?
14: I do.
6: It's awesome.
14: Okay.
7: Just pop it in, right? Let it cook for 8 hours or something.
14: Take a whole 28-pound bird and shove it in there.
6: Yeah, no.
7: So nice, I was having
6: 5-pound bird.
7: I was having a sandwich conversation with someone the other day, and I think Pat would hate this person because they said a classic turkey and cheese with a little mayo mustard on some bread, overrated.
11: Oh, God.
13: People think they're so edgy when they call turkey overrated, especially at Thanksgiving. Yeah. They're like, oh, you know what's crazy about Thanksgiving? Turkey is the worst part. Like, you're just eating dry turkey if you think turkey is the worst part of Thanksgiving.
7: I agree. I think he was just trying to get a reaction out of me because that is one of the worst takes of all time.
13: They pat themselves on the back. They're like, I know more about Thanksgiving than you because I hate turkey.
6: Canty likes duck.
13: I mean, duck's good.
14: It's not turkey, though.
7: But a turkey sandwich, definitively not overrated.
13: It's a great sandwich.
7: Properly rated.
11: Got a great one here. Cafeteria.
7: Yeah, there you go.
11: I didn't know there was a cafeteria here. DWP2. 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
29: Number one defensive team in the NBA. And when you play against the world champions, you having a guy that averages 34, 6 and 8 and 8 and 9, whatever the hell, that's special.
30: He kind of comes off like, you got no shot in this series. What are you, crazy? Like, he's the smartest basketball guy on planet Earth. So he's sitting there like, Luka's not here. He averages 37 a game or whatever it is. Like, what do you want us to do against them? And almost like, hey, the Lakers already made their decision. This ain't my team.
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30: We're on Sports Tonight here on ESPN Radio. 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What to watch for, brought to you by PayPal, the official peer-to-peer payment sponsor of the NFL. What to watch for is, I think we're already saying the end of the Lakers-Thunder series. After one game, is that what we're doing here? That's kind of what LeBron alluded to a little bit last night. 108-90, Oklahoma City beats the Lakers. They're up 1-0 in the series, 5-0 in the playoffs so far are the Thunder. LeBron at 27. Oh, by the way, Shea only at 18, which is nothing for him. And they won by 18. Jared Vanderbilt with a gruesome finger injury. Hopefully he's okay, but maybe he's now out. In addition to Luka. Obviously, Luka is out. And now, after watching this last night and looking at where the Lakers stand, in some people's eyes, they have already gotten deeper into the playoffs than they thought they would by beating the Houston Rockets. But Austin Reeves goes 36 minutes last night, 8 points, and 3 of 16 from the floor, 0 of 5 from behind the arc. People are doing the Austin 316 memes all over the place because of the Stone Cold and obviously his first name and then the 316 there. He was terrible. I don't know that you figured that out. I got to be honest. I think I actually had to explain that. And so, yes, thank you, Pat. So now the question, Courtney, has been coming up as to, is this what life is like after LeBron, like with Austin Reeves? Like, so does this change your viewpoint at all about how good he's been and how necessary he is moving forward?
14: It makes me think about the leverage he has to call his shot next year, and that the Lakers should want him back. Should he want to play? We have every indication that this currently is not his last season. If you have Luka Doncic healthy, but he deals with hamstring injury, so there's always going to be the question of, is that hamstring going to be healthy enough to hold up for a full 82-game season and then the playoffs? If you have Luka, Austin Reeves, and then what? Austin Reeves shot like 18% last night. That's not going to cut it. LeBron carried them in this game. He was the best player on the floor for his team. And he talked about it as such of like, look, I did what I could do. These are the world champs. Like, I thought it was interesting when he said in a different clip, it's not SGA versus the Lakers. It's the Oklahoma City Thunder against the Lakers. And I don't know if that's just to point out, like, that's one superstar. It's not one superstar that's beating us right now. It's everybody on the team, because that's how it played out last night. The depth, the front court, all of it. But he still held up his end of the bargain, guys. So I feel like this is a conversation now. If this is a quick exit, I think we all are in agreement that it's a 5-game series. The gentleman sweep, we expected it in the first round for the Lakers. I think the conversation has to be that the Lakers need to find a way to keep LeBron James there next year, because you got a very nice glimpse of what it could be if it was just Luka, Austin Reeves, Rui, and then the rest of them. It's not going to be good enough. Like, the team's cooked, to use the Vincent Goodwill word. The team's cooked next year if he's not there.
7: Oh, yeah, and they're definitely cooked in this series, too. I mean, SGA having an off night and you still lose handily, and then SGA post game saying, yeah, we were off for 8 days. That layoff certainly contributed to what you saw out of me. I'll be better, which he will. And this team has incredible depth. That's what carried them last year. And it's not going to be pretty the rest of the way for the LA Lakers. I would be stunned if this series went beyond five. But we keep talking and asking the question, should the Lakers do what it takes to bring him back? Is this proving to them how valuable he is? Should he want to go back to the Lakers? Is this now confirmation bias to him of what he still has in this game? And that maybe this team, even though down the stretch in his adjusted role, obviously when Reeves and Luka were healthy, it was a different team. Clearly he vibes well with JJ Redick. But I'm wondering if he's looking at this team and saying, this team that's beating us, we don't have this. And if I want to compete and win a championship, maybe I need to go elsewhere.
30: I just want to be clear of something we're doing currently, because it is a bold statement in itself. Are we starting the Lakers offseason conversation while they're down 1-0 to the Thunder?
14: Yes, of course we are.
30: Because and that's okay.
7: Should
30: you know
7: we
30: me,
7: not?
30: I'm all for that.
7: Should
30: but,
7: we not?
30: But my point in asking that question is, isn't that in itself a pretty bold statement that after one, we're not starting the Cavs offseason conversation, although it may tie into this with LeBron, but we're not starting the Cavs offseason conversation. I know Perk may want to start the Spurs offseason conversation if they lose tonight. Mm-hmm. And obviously, you know, we're looking around and we're saying this series, Oklahoma City and LA, is such a mismatch that let's get a head start on two things: Oklahoma City's title chances and the Lakers' offseason. And that in itself is a bold statement that needs to be reiterated. Now that I've done that, Courtney, walk me through, if you are running the Lakers, if Courtney Cronin is in charge of the Los Angeles Lakers, the season ends, which it sounds like it did for you last night, you are doing what?
14: I'm saying, LeBron, finish out your career here. You don't need to go anywhere else. We need you.
30: At what price?
14: They're the Los Angeles Lakers. They're going to think that they can go get any superstar in the universe to come there if LeBron decides he wants to go finish his career, Cleveland or another team. I think you offer LeBron what you can, but something that's reasonable, knowing it's only going to be 1 year.
30: Reasonable for who?
14: For him and for the team.
30: Well, reasonable for him at this point is the max.
14: Then I feel like if his leverage right now, like, and we've been talking about the changing of the guard. It's Luka's team now. He's obviously very aware of that, he being LeBron James, and the way that he spoke about it. I feel like all the leverage has swung right back to him of, I can call my shot. I can call where I want to go, because this team is worse off without me. You wouldn't even be in this situation if I wasn't playing the way that I was. And it's not just the playoffs. It's the ability to adjust to any role. Hell, they had him playing the five this year. Like, let's give him a lot of credit for his willingness to do all the things on the basketball court at age 41. I think he can call a shot and say, you know, if I want the max, one more year of this, you get Luka back, hope that health works, and that you can get past a team like the Oklahoma City Thunder, because you're not a better team without him.
30: And you're sure that Luka would be okay with that? Because numbers don't back up what you're saying. Like Luka, when LeBron was out.
14: Well,
30: LeBron was in the during the regular season, the worst possible combination is when LeBron was on the floor. This is the unique part about this, right? The Luka-Austin Reeves combo package was better than any combo package that there was. But that doesn't even make sense to me. But it numerically, that's what it was. But if Courtney, if you go ahead and you say to LeBron, we're going to max you out for a year or two, whatever it is left of your career, it is then not Luka's team. Is Luka okay with that?
14: Luka's got to know that his health is going to be in question from here on out. You got a hamstring injury. These things are always lingering. And if we can't bank on your health, we need to bank on our next best option, which is somebody who can do all of the things on the floor and somebody who carried us in your absence. I don't think that he'd have much of a leg to stand on in balking at that, knowing that he's going to be there for the long term. LeBron's probably only there for another year. So why would you not want to have... Find me a better running mate for him. Who do you think it is? Giannis? As I said, like the Lakers think that they can go get any superstar in the world, so maybe that is the case.
30: No, well, I don't think they can get Giannis based on the fact that I don't think they have the ammo to give up
14: to
30: get him.
14: That's obviously what I'm saying.
30: Yeah.
14: I
30: understand.
14: They think that, but in reality, they don't. This is probably your best option if you're LA to try to find a way to keep LeBron there, because without him, you can see what the team looks like.
7: You said if LeBron comes back, it's definitively not Luka's team. Why can both things not exist at the same time? Why can't it still be Luka's team and the Lakers are trending towards the future with him, obviously, while still acknowledging what LeBron James brings to this particular equation?
30: Because how young do you think Luka is? Like, this is not Wemby. He's not 22. He's 27. So we're talking about two more years, let's say, of LeBron. Then we're getting into the idea of Luka, like, really hardcore in the middle of his prime. I mean, he turns 28 in February. Like, I'm not saying he doesn't have a decade left, but maybe he doesn't have a decade left because he's not in the condition that LeBron James is in. I think I'm okay with the idea of bringing LeBron back. I understand why Courtney's take is very well reasoned, and it is very well, it's so tangible based on the postseason run. No question. If you take names in history out and you take legacies out and you just say, does the guy playing like that guy in the Lakers is playing, does he make sense coming back? Of course he does. But LeBron James is larger than life. So if you want this to be Luka's franchise, if you want to get every player on the roster has to be perfectly suitable for Luka. And the irony of all ironies with all of this, who built the single best team around Luka ever?
14: Nico Harrison.
30: The guy who traded him.
14: Yeah.
30: Nico Harrison. Because he had these lengthy fives in Gafford, obviously, and Lively. And he brings in a point guard in Kyrie who can handle the ball. He has all of these wing players around him that are 3-and-D defenders, Derrick Jones Jr., et cetera. And you're just like, wow, that's a really good team they built around him. Not championship, but the best team that they built around him. That guy is the same guy that then traded him. Okay, Lakers have him now. Lakers did an unbelievable thing, of course, in getting him. But now moving forward, if you want to build the team around him, does LeBron James fit the kind of player that in a dream world you would put around Luka? Because Luka did not choose to go to LA. Let me rephrase. Luka did not choose to go to the Lakers. So do you need to say to Luka, are you cool with us doing the Courtney Cronin plan, which is start your offseason maxing out or coming close to maxing out LeBron on a shorter contract because we think he complements you better than anyone? And will Luka answer that question honestly? It's a tough thing to say. No, I don't want to play with LeBron James. Right? That's a hard thing to say.
7: Yeah, but the best thing he can do is win. You know, you unceremoniously were ripped out of a place that you loved and that you had had success. And they shipped you off on like a Saturday at 1 a.m. or something to L.A. You know how you get back at them? You win. And that's what the Lakers need to tap into. If he's the best option for you, we need to do whatever it takes in order to make sure that you prove Nico Harrison and the Dallas Mavericks wrong.
30: Courtney, one follow-up to your plan.
14: Mm-hmm.
30: So your offseason for the Lakers is, you didn't say this, but I know I think you mean this. Clue Luka in on everything. Like, hey, here's our plan, right? Okay, so that's step one. LeBron, here's what we want from you. We'd like you back. You've proven that you could play so many roles even at this point in your career. What do you do with the other guy? What do you do with Austin 316 from last night? Who's a what? He's a restricted free agent, if I'm not mistaken, and he's making nothing right now. He's going to want $40 million a year. You giving that to him, or are you thinking about sign and trade for him?
14: I think I sign and trade. I mean, and I know he's coming back from the oblique strain, but it has not looked good, and they've needed him. I mean, why come back if you're not healthy? And I don't know if health is a factor now or if it's just rust or whatever it is. It's not good enough. They need a complimentary third for the two of them, and I don't think that if you can upgrade the Austin Reeves spot, I think you do it.
30: I don't know. It's interesting. This is where this gets juicy. I don't know that you can upgrade directly for Austin Reeves, but if you could turn Austin Reeves, let's say, Court, into two players that are more Luka fitted, then Austin Reeves is a great scorer. Austin Reeves can be targeted on defense. So can Luka. You cannot have so many guys like that on your roster. So if you can turn Austin Reeves, he's a 20 to 25 point per game scorer. If you could turn him into two 15 point per game scorers who are great defenders and have length around Luka and could guard all the different players around Luka, I mean, that probably makes some more sense for him, especially if you're going to do what you said, which is keep LeBron. The reality is, I think we've said all year, they can't keep all three. Just doesn't make, in our minds, it doesn't make sense. But now maybe it's gone from, at least for the Courtney Cronin plan, it's gone from keep Reeves to keep James. And move on from Reeves and max out James for the next couple of years. Because you said, what's his value? LeBron James is not going to voluntarily walk into an organization that he is not fully aligned with at all times and say, yeah, I'll take less. No problem. I don't think he's going to take less anywhere, to be honest with you. All right. Less in terms of turnovers would be something that one team would want. We will get to that coming up next. We're on Sportsmanlike, presented by Progressive Insurance.
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15: So game one goes to Detroit, 111-101.
16: 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Looked like the playoff James Harden that everybody feared would show up.
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15: 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Got it! 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
30: 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A little LD in the background there. I like it. You heard Myron Metcalf. He's going to be with us on Thursday and Friday. Courtney hates us. She's leaving us.
14: Wow, rude.
30: Well, yeah, wow. Wow.
14: Wow, you too, Smalls? I love you guys.
30: It's her show. What do you mean? Why would she not
19: we
30: be
19: love a, having you, Court. You
30: and just, we love having Myron. But,
19: we love Myron.
14: I'll miss you guys.
30: I don't think so.
14: I'll see you probably next week.
19: Fine.
30: Well, hates us.
19: Right?
30: Hates us. Well.
19: Although with Myron, that means we can talk about his Instagram bio.
30: True.
19: Which is always a good day. And he'll probably give us some Gucci Mane wisdom, which is also very fun.
14: Evan, make him pull out the book. The book is the best. And I want to see if he's updated his Instagram bio.
30: Yeah. For those who are unaware, we learned that Myron Metcalf has father first third in his Instagram bio. One of the great... You know, he had 2 points about the Cavs last night. Highlights on WTAM. He was hosting game night here on ESPN Radio. He had a Mitchell take, a Harden take, and then father first. So obviously that was third.
19: But the best part of his Instagram bio is that he reveals that he's a lover of foreign films and fine silk.
14: And fine silk.
30: Just amazing.
14: I love it. It's like UFC boxing fan, lover of foreign film, fine silk. Like, things that you absolutely need about him.
19: You have it pulled up, Court. Doesn't he also say, like, journalist by day, adventurous adventurous so man by night or something?
14: Sports writer by day, adventurous homeboy by night, father first, Minneapolis area, Milwaukee born, UFC / boxing fan, lover of foreign film, fine silk. The foreign film, fine silk thing to me, the fact that it's in the same sentence and it's only separated by a comma... My brain can't compute that.
20: He couldn't name one foreign film. We asked him to name one, and he couldn't do it.
30: Pat, can you... Man, I know you communicate with him a lot. Can you see if he'll wear fine silk during the show?
20: I'm not convinced he owns fine silk.
30: Well, then why would you say that?
20: Why would you say foreign film if he can't name
14: exactly.
30: any of That's true,
14: exactly.
30: too.
14: Call it out.
30: He is a father first, Hold though, on. I hope, right?
20: No, name
30: he,
20: one
30: he
20: of your daughter's names.
14: He has daughters.
30: Okay, he does have kids. Okay, yes. Just confirm. Because that would be some move, if father first without kids.
20: I would never call Myron adventurous, either. I don't think that's a word I would use to describe him.
19: Well, have you hung out with him at night? Because that's where the adventures happen.
14: Adventure's homeboy.
20: True. One of my favorite things he does is when he goes to a city traveling for work, he posts a picture of his hotel room. Like, no matter where it is, just the picture of, like, the bed in his hotel room.
24: Oh, he did
20: it'll
24: one
20: be
24: recently.
20: Like, it'll be like Milwaukee, been too long.
14: That's
24: he did one recently.
14: And it's always the most basic hotel room. It's not like, wow, I'm staying in this palatial estate, 4-star penthouse.
20: No, he'll have the shades down. Yes. It'll be daytime, and you can't even see where he is. It's just his room.
30: You know what? Maybe it is a good thing you're off the next 2 days we get Myron. Now
19: yeah, this is a good tease.
30: You know, good, you're ditching us? Good, you just sold Myron really well. Matt and Myron, Sundays, 10 a.m. Eastern, here on ESPN Radio. All right, last night, the team that obviously Myron was commenting on there, Cleveland Cavaliers, lost game one to Detroit Pistons, 111-101. This game was the Pistons. The Cavs come back after being down 9. They tie it at 93-all, and then Jalen Duren goes nuts. 3 straight scores, dunks for him, rebounds. He was awesome. 111 111, as I mentioned. But post-game, a lot of the conversation is about James Harden's turnovers. Yet again, ton of turnovers for him, more turnovers and field goals made. But Donovan Mitchell started wondering about something, wondering maybe a game plan on if maybe he needs to start flopping, with a lack of foul calls in game one last night.
7: A friend of mine got fined for talking about flop, so I'm not going to try to double down. But, I mean, like, I feel like that's what I got to do at this point. You know what I mean? Like, I'm trying to get downhill, trying to get to the bucket, and sometimes my people are in my way, and I'm trying to fight through contact, and I'm just not getting the calls. I don't know why. I don't flop. Maybe that's why. And this isn't just a tonight thing. This has been the entire series, and it's frustrating a little bit, but because I'm such a dynamic driver, right? Like, but I can't control that. So if I'm not going to call for me, I got to find a way to finish through that. But you know me, I'm never one to sit here and complain, and that's not why we lost the game tonight or whatever. But at some point in time, I feel like me getting to the basket's got to relate to something.
30: The friend he's referring to would be Boston Celtics' Jaylen Brown, fined $50,000. Courtney, you laughed, you smirked at those comments. Why?
14: I'm not going to sit here and complain, yet that's exactly what he's doing. Like, I don't want my superstar talking like this. I don't. If I'm a fan of the Cleveland Cavaliers, if I'm a fan of the Boston Celtics, I don't want my superstar player, the person that I would rely on to get my team a bucket, to be complaining about the officials in the playoffs. This is lame. And I don't know why this has become such a fever pitch this week, because it was Jaylen Brown who said it in the heat of the moments after they lose. So he gets on a live stream. He's talking about Joel Embiid. He's talking about, he said, like, it's his best season, favorite season he's ever played. We played 80% of it without Jason Tatum. So read between the lines there all you want. I just don't like this. And then I don't like Joel Embiid responding to it, talking about flopping. And can we just, like, talk about the basketball? And not about the fouls that are called
30: it
14: or not fouled. But he still got to the line. Like, let's not act like he didn't. That's what bothers me. I don't. And to say, like, oh, I'm not going to sit up here and complain. Well, that's exactly what you're doing.
19: Also, when you sit there and say, it's not the reason why we lost, I'm not making excuses. If you're going to learn anything from your friend, you should realize that it's going to come off that way. Even if you are saying, this is not why we lost, you have to understand that we are going to take these comments of you basically saying, I don't flop, maybe I should. And you're publicly talking about this after a loss, and it's going to come off as you trying to make excuses for your team and their performance when you guys turned the ball over. That's why you lost.
30: Yeah, I disagree with both of you on this. Vinny Goodwill said with us after 7:30 a.m. Eastern time, if you make comments like this during a series, it's gamesmanship to try to dictate what happens next. If you make the comments after the series, you're a sore loser and you come off a certain way. Jaylen Brown did it after the series. What Donovan is clearly doing is trying to influence game two. The issue should not be, in my opinion, with Donovan Mitchell. It should be with if you believe that refs could be influenced, not to fix anything. I'm not suggesting that. But, hey, I need to be more aware of this. I may have missed a couple of things. Mitchell made me aware of some of these things for the women and men that are referees in the league. If you believe that those comments can impact game two, that should be your issue. I can't blame Donovan Mitchell, no matter what he says, because in the history of the sport, I mean, Courtney, the single best coach, arguably, in the history of the town that you're in, not arguably, the single best coach in the history of the town that you're in, did this famously. Phil Jackson mastered this. Mastered this. After a loss, would then position the game to be looked at a certain way because, you know, with Michael or Scotty, whatever, to get the calls in the next round. That's what Mitchell is doing. I totally understand why this would be annoying, but it's gamesmanship because it's happening during the series.
19: But is it less effective coming off of what Jaylen Brown said? Even though it was, for Brown, it was after a loss and your season is over.
14: Makes him sound like a
30: but fight. Smallsy, I got to answer your question with it. Well, go ahead, finish.
19: Well, I was just curious if he said, my friend got fined for saying this. Does it land differently with us and perhaps the officials if they're like, okay, this is a group commentary here. It's not isolated just to you and just to this series.
30: Right. So it's now you're tagging along with the rest of it. We're sick of it kind of thing versus, oh, wait, what did I miss?
19: Right.
30: So let me ask you a question, though, off of your question. Do we know the answer to your question until after game two? If all of a sudden we're sitting here and we're reacting to game two and we're like, well, Donovan got to the line 20 times in this game and we know he's an attacker of the basket and it works, are we going to retroactively blame him for trying to raise up the antenna to I'm getting fouled in a way that you should be calling?
19: No, our verdict on this will shift if things change in game two.
14: We're going to start calling him a flopper if that happens because he just openly admitted that he needs to flop.
30: I'm not going to because here's the problem. I have no, from a basketball aesthetics perspective, do I like that the NBA is filled with flopping now? No. Strategically, if my best players, in this case Donovan Mitchell, could find easy points, which in theory should be a free throw, do whatever you can legally, morally, and ethically within the rules to get free throws, to get as many points as possible. So I'm not going to have a problem with that because if I'm a, you asked about a Cavs fan, if I'm sitting there today listening to ESPN Cleveland and I know that you got Emmett ridiculous takes saying he wouldn't trade Mobley for Giannis, but anyway, I know that hey, getting to the line more is going to give me more chance to win. Do whatever it takes, Donovan. We do whatever it takes with Who Said It. We have the best player in the game, Courtney Cronin, on our team, and we are going head-to-head in a game of Who Said It against Vegas East, against our producers. We don't have to put a position right now on ZipRecruiter for some, well, maybe yours, Smalls, in terms of Who Said It.
19: But what if PJ Carlissimo is an option?
30: You know what? According to CNBC, nearly half of hiring managers say a candidate's enthusiasm is the most important factor when it's considering them for a role. 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
20: 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I don't want to live on this planet anymore.
26: What?
25: On the other side, Evan, Canty, and Michelle.
30: I'm a situationally good dancer.
26: Yes! Yes!
19: Wow, I am hilarious.
25: This is Who Said It?
30: They're trying to stump us. We're trying to guess as to who's speaking in them.
26: What are we talking about?
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30: It's time now for Who Said It? The weekly game where we get 5 pieces of audio from Vegas East. It could be anybody, athletes, broadcasters like Jim Nance, whoever, anybody out there. And that we get 5 pieces of audio. We have to identify who's speaking in the audio. And we go head to head. And we have the best player ever in this. Courtney Cronin has proven to be the best player ever at Who Said It. No pressure on her at all right now.
14: Let's calm down off that.
30: You've been unbelievable. Smalls, can you back me up on this?
19: Yes, Court, you have carried
30: us. You've been unbelievable.
14: Guys, yes, but you're putting too much pressure on me because last week you were hyping me up because we had 3 straight weeks of winning and then we lost last week.
30: All right, well, let's focus. So they have 5 pieces of audio. Cam, Pat, Javante, Nuno, and we will see if we can identify who's speaking in this audio. All right, first one.
26: They were up against it early.
19: PJ Carlesimo.
30: That does not count. That was a joke.
19: Oh, really?
14: Weirdest making sure that you were listening.
19: I was locked in.
30: That was amazing.
19: I was like, it's him.
30: It's finally him. Wow, none of us anticipated you would get that correctly. All right, the game.
19: I've been waiting for this for weeks.
20: Play it again.
26: They were up against it early.
20: All right, here's the real
19: Pass
20: first
19: me
20: one.
19: PJ Carlesimo.
7: We were ass. Excuse me. Suck was an understatement, right? But like I said, you know, we put ourselves in a position. We just couldn't get over that hump tonight, right?
1: That's not easy.
19: Play it again.
7: We were ass. Excuse me. Suck was an understatement, right? But like I said, you know, we put ourselves in a position. We just couldn't get over that hump tonight, right?
30: Somebody in the Sixers?
19: I was going to say Philly.
30: It's not Embiid.
19: It's definitely not Embiid.
30: I don't think it's Maxey.
14: Is that VJ Edgecombe?
19: Is it VJ?
30: VJ would be the only one. It would not be Paul. It doesn't sound like Paul George. You want to go VJ Edgecombe?
14: Sure.
30: Courtney? All right, VJ Edgecombe.
6: So, J.J. Redick said that the Lakers sucked last night, and Marcus Smart was one-upping him by saying they were ass. That's Marcus Smart.
30: He used the Cam Ward.
19: The old Cam Ward.
30: Wow.
6: If they keep it a buck.
19: Keep it a buck.
30: One nothing, Vegas.
9: We have to play our game no matter what the score is. That's the best thing about our team is no matter what's going on, we're playing the same way, and it's about that next shift, and eventually we're gonna get rolling. It took a while for us tonight, but eventually it came through.
30: All right, obviously a hockey player.
14: Yeah.
19: Can we hear it one more time?
9: We have to play our game no matter what the score is. That's the best thing about our team is no matter what's going on, we're playing the same way, and it's about that next shift, and eventually we're gonna get rolling. It took a while for us tonight, but eventually it came through.
19: Could it be someone from the Avs? Because
14: Connor McDavid?
19: Well, they said. Well, I was thinking of somebody from the Colorado Avalanche because they won 5-2 over the Wild, and I believe they're 6-0 so far in these playoffs.
30: So who would be the somebody?
19: Talking about how, you know, once we get rolling, we're good, but it took us a while.
14: Hockey names are hard.
19: I don't know who it could be.
30: Mm. All right, PJ Carlissimo.
6: As the OT game-winning scorer, Taylor Hall, in Game 2 against the Flyers, plays for the Hurricanes.
19: Hurricanes
26: they
19: also
26: were up against it early.
19: Thank you, PJ. Yes,
6: they were down 2-0 early.
19: Also 6-0.
6: Thanks to PJ for that analysis.
30: All right, number 3.
10: When Coach told us, it was obviously a great feeling, and you wanted to go out there and bring that energy and, you know, try to make a positive impact on the game.
30: Jeez.
19: That could be anyone.
30: What hint is there?
19: That could be anyone.
30: It's supposed to be a verbal or a context hint.
10: When Coach told us, it was obviously a great feeling, and you wanted to go out there and bring that energy and, you know, try to make a positive impact on the game.
19: When Coach told us what? That truly is the most generic sound of it.
30: Danish Jenkins, he was amazing.
19: When Coach told us we wanted to bring that energy, what coach?
30: Oh, that Anthony Edwards was going to play?
19: Okay.
14: Is that Mike Conley?
30: Mike Conley Jr.?
19: I like where we're going, team.
30: Or maybe Jaden McDaniels?
14: No, he didn't speak at the... that's
30: all right,
14: Cody.
30: Mike Conley Jr.
19: It also sounds like a veteran.
30: Mike Conley Jr.
6: When Coach told them that Jason Tatum was not going to play, Luka Garza wanted to bring the energy for the Suns.
30: Come on! That's
14: you
30: ridiculous!
14: Come
19: on!
6: He started Game 7. What are we
19: also,
6: doing
19: also, there was no indication
30: Baylor Shireman audio wasn't available?
19: What team? Or what series?
14: No, he didn't talk after he went goose egg in Game 7.
6: When Coach told us...
19: That could have been any sport.
30: That's rough.
19: That's shenanigans.
14: Can we have like an independent arbiter? Review the audio.
19: No, you have to admit shenanigans afoot.
12: I mean, it's the audio from the whole week, right? That's how Evan sets it up.
6: Yeah. It was played on Scan.
30: How did I get blamed for this?
6: Because you're like, I listen to Scan every week. Should have known.
14: That's right. Wait, so did we lose?
30: We're finishing strong.
14: Got one more.
19: Under protest.
30: Yeah.
19: I mean, can we get some hints? Maybe we need to start flopping. Maybe we need to start faking things out so we can
30: impact
19: who said it for next week.
30: Good point, Smallsy. Yep. Well done.
19: Thank you.
30: All right, we still have two more, though.
6: You are flopping.
30: We cannot get goose-egged here.
13: It's just so much learning, so much about just kind of getting acclimated to how we operate, getting acclimated, especially to a new offense for a quarterback's perspective. I know the program that he came from. I know a lot of people that worked with him. Show us what you can do. Let the chips fall where they may.
30: Yeah, Jesse Minter.
19: I was going to say Diego Pavia.
30: Yeah,
19: Pavia.
30: About Jesse Minter.
19: Right.
30: Courtney, is that correct?
14: That's what I think.
19: Yeah, let's
14: the
19: do
14: only
19: it.
14: Quarterback.
30: Yeah, Jesse Minter.
14: He's the only one that would have talked about a quarterback.
19: And they've added to that quarterback room, so it could be.
30: I think I got added. They've added every quarterback in America to the Ravens quarterback room for some reason.
19: Not you.
14: Minter. Final Jesse answer. Minter.
30: Yes.
14: Hey, we got one.
0: Was he he was talking about Skylar Thompson or Diego Pavia?
6: Diego Pavia.
19: Pavia. Let the chips fall where they may.
0: Yeah.
19: See what
6: I think
19: can
6: we know
19: do.
6: Where the chips are going to fall.
0: Yeah. Oh. Hey, it's a 3-year contract. Then.
2: All right, last one.
8: Been dealing with some stuff, but I thought it was progressing and getting better. Yesterday I had something that was different than what I'd been dealing with, which led to kind of having some conversations with the training staff and trying to figure out what's going on.
19: I agree. I like where you're going with that.
2: Park Scoobal?
19: Yep.
2: Court?
0: Yeah, this is about his shoulder?
2: Oh, whatever. Do you agree with their guess, though?
0: Yeah.
2: Okay. Park Scoobal, Tigers. See, this is annoying now. This is annoying.
0: Because we technically lost on a technicality.
19: Or is it technically a push because I did get PJ Carlissimo correct?
6: Not a technicality.
0: It didn't count.
12: So can we take you behind? Well, you guys lost, but.
19: Did this we, is, though?
12: Hold on, Smalls. You know, I'm going to take you behind the curtain. We were planning on using a PJ cut

0: Courtney. I said, why don't we play? Because she guesses PJ Carlesimo, ESPN Radio NBA analyst for all the games presented by Gusto. And for everyone, no matter who it is, no matter what sport, she only guesses PJ Carlesimo. Because as we learned today, all NBA coaches have sore throats in May. So I was like, why don't we do a bit? We play a PJ one, see if she gets it. It'll be funny if she doesn't, and then we'll do the five. Unbeknownst to me, they had already thought of that.
1: Evan, of course they had thought of it. I guess it every week. You know it's coming at some point. You know they're going to weave PJ into the sound bites because they want to see if I'll actually get it.
2: So that's why the other ones this week were so hard, because we were originally going to hand you an answer basically on a silver platter. Make the other ones hard, so you actually have to work for it.
0: So Luka Garza was a trade for PJ Carlesimo?
3: Yeah, you,
2: no,
3: you,
2: it was Marcus Smart, which you should have gotten.
3: You snatched a loss from the jaws of victory on that one, Ev.
2: And even after all that, if you had gotten Marcus Smart, you would have gotten the win.
4: All right, they were up against it early.
1: PJ, in fact, Evan put us in that position.
0: Let me own it, okay? Let me just say,
5: brutal.
0: It's all Nuno's fault. All right, you know, the grass can be greener next week with True Green. 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
3: We are Unsportsmanlike here on ESPN Radio, ESPNU. 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I do apologize. I screwed up our game here. Who said it? Tried to come up with a funny bit. Smalls.
4: Yeah, it was hilarious.
3: Well, I screwed up. And I didn't realize that they already had PJ Carlesimo as one of the five. And I screwed up. Courtney was in on it. I made sure she was cool with it. And I screwed up.
5: So I'm complicit in the screw up.
3: No.
5: We counted our chickens before they hatched.
3: Well, you know what? Okay, then yes. Well said. Well said. You
6: just were up against it early.
3: Yeah. You just got it done, just like Grainger. For the ones who get it done, Grainger offers a professional grade products you need to get the job done with fast delivery you can depend on and access to technical product experts ready to help you. ESPN.com put out the first, right? The first power rankings, the very early power rankings for the upcoming NFL season. Number one, the defending champs, Seattle Seahawks. Number two, the LA Rams. Three, Denver Broncos. Four, Buffalo Bills. Five, Philadelphia Eagles. Six, New England Patriots. Seven, Green Bay Packers. Eight, San Francisco 49ers. Nine, Chicago Bears. 10, Baltimore Ravens. Smallsy, your initial reaction to these rankings in terms of, is there a team too high, a team too low, a team left out?
4: No, I think that the one team that you could make the argument that deserves to be higher, and you're going to be really surprised that I say this, is you can make an argument that the Rams should be number one on this list. I know the Seattle Seahawks are the defending champs, but they had defections. As Mike Tannenbaum always likes to say, people graduate once you win. And I know that they filled some of those holes, but the Rams filled every need that they had this offseason, so much so they feel so confident about the group that they had that they used a very critical first round draft pick on a luxury, which is their quarterback of the future. They went out there and they really addressed their needs at cornerback. They went to Kansas City, got Trent McDuffie, Jalen Watson. And I really think that the Rams are going to be a scary team, and they have an argument to be number one on this list.
5: Yeah, I could see that. I think just based on what we know about that division, it's going to be, you know, knockout blows week after week, whether it's Seattle, whether it's the Rams, one or two, it's a toss-up. Where I think a team could be a little higher is the San Francisco 49ers, a team that's also in that division in the NFC West. They had a good offseason. I know some people like look at their draft strategy and be like, why did you do that? Like, why did you not take Denzel Boston with the first pick in the second round? Why did you go the other receiver from Ole Miss? Like, they always surprise us with how some of their swings that they make in the draft might be a little puzzling at the time, but how well it fits into Kyle Shanahan's system, particularly on offense. And the fact that you get, you know, you bring Raheem Morris back, you have the new defense that they're installing in San Francisco. I really liked what they did over the last 2 months. So I think that I'd probably put them maybe top six.
3: I'm glad you said what you just said. Let's get it through all of our minds right now. If you're a successful NFL team or any team in sports, you draft for yourself, not for others. So the San Francisco 49ers know what they're doing. They drafted for themselves. They didn't draft for the rankings. They didn't draft for other teams. They drafted players that fit for them. Famously, Bill Belichick, whether you like him or hate him, and I love him, only would put players on his board that he would want to coach for the New England Patriots at the time. Meaning the entire draft board was only like 30 guys. Mm-hmm. Even though there's seven rounds and over 200 something picks, only 30 players that he would say that person fits on field and off field to what we're doing. Mm-hmm. And even if Michelle Smallman is the greatest player ever, she may not fit. Or if she's the greatest character person ever, but not a great player, she doesn't fit. Mm-hmm. Here are the 30 plus players that fit with us. And I believe the San Francisco 49ers have earned the right for us to sit there and say, Let's see what these guys do. Because you put guys on your board that you would coach. And I'm glad you brought up the Niners, because one of my big takeaways with this is the NFC West in general. Mm-hmm. And it goes back to the fact that you have three teams in the top 10 in the power rankings, and Seattle, LA, and San Francisco. And no one is arguing that they should be in there. We could argue the spots. And then I go to the NFL draft 2 weeks ago. And the fact that the Arizona Cardinals, who are nowhere close to this rankings, took a running back in the top five. Jeremiah Love is an awesome person and an awesome player. He makes no sense on a horrible team. I don't believe necessarily in full-fledged tanking, but I believe in logical tanking. That's not a logical pick. Take an offensive lineman, trade down, whatever it may be, if you don't have a quarterback, and get yourself ready for a quarterback.
4: That number three slot, valuable for them.
3: No doubt.
4: Jeremiah Love was an incredible leverage piece if they were to trade out of that pick.
3: Of course. And even if it's not to the full value that someone else would get, it just doesn't make sense for you. So that was one takeaway I had.
4: But they wanted to excite their fan base.
3: Fair.
5: Sell tickets.
3: Yeah. Oh,
5: that's what they really want to do.
4: Yeah.
3: The other takeaway I had is, are we just going to just ignore two things?
4: Hmm.
3: Bo Nix's injury, yeah, I guess, is fine. And I guess A.J. Brown not on the Eagles doesn't impact the voting here.
4: Well, they had an incredible draft.
5: Yeah, they got Mekhi Lemon.
3: How many NFL games have you seen him play?
4: They added a wide receiver and a tight end.
5: And it's not just him. Games. They've added depth at receiver, yep, over the last 2 months.
3: I know. And I'm giving the Eagles credit.
4: Dontayvion Wicks.
3: I think it's a better move for the Eagles than it is the Patriots. They're getting a future first, and they already replenished, and they have them at five.
4: But a theme on this show, historically, but also recently, are organizations and people that we assign the benefit of the doubt to.
3: They got that.
4: Does Howie Roseman not deserve the benefit of the doubt when it comes to talent evaluation?
3: Times a million.
4: If Howie Roseman looks at Mekhi Lemon and says, we have to trade up to make sure that we get him, and he's making calls, we've all seen the video, for them to jump up and grab him, that tells me that I think that guy's going to be awesome, because Howie Roseman thinks that guy's going to be awesome.
3: Understood. And I think it's interesting that some of the things that are hovering aren't necessarily that big of a deal to those NFL Nation reporters. Did you vote on this, Courtney?
5: No, this was these power rankings. I mean, we vote on them regularly, but not part of these, no.
3: So once she joined our show regularly, they're like, oh, we can't have her vote.
5: No,
3: They thought less of her? Is that what happened here?
5: That's how I heard it.
3: Yeah.
4: Maybe they had the, you know, Rob Demoski, who covers the Packers, maybe they had him vote because the Packers were ranked two spots above the Bears in these early power rankings.
5: Hey, the Packers had a good draft. They replenished the, you know, their trenches.
3: Mm.
5: I think the Bears at nine is fair, personally. But
3: I love that was supposed to be a shot at the Bears somehow, and I don't think Courtney
4: did not want to play ball on that at all.
3: Like, they care less about that.
4: Come on, but I had to work that in.
3: Yeah, you tried to get the shot in. You missed the shot. Yeah, a little turnover. James Harden style for you.
4: Offensive.
3: Or unsportsmanlike.
4: Smalls here. 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
19: 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Good to be with you guys this morning. I'm trying to figure out, my day is going to be great. I want to let you all know that I'm in a good mood today. I know there's a lot of frustration about the Mariners' loss last night and Andres Munoz and why Ferrer wasn't in against Olsen and why Luke Rayleigh can't hit a cutoff man and why they're one good inning with two home runs away from having lost all five games here on this homestand. I know there's a lot of frustration, but I'm personally in a good mood because I get to go to the DMV today. So you guys can be in a bad mood if you want. You can allow these games and these losses and these frustrating decisions and lack of execution and a lot of the controllable parts of the game. You can get mad about those if you want. I'm going to be in a good mood because I get to go to the DMV today. So I'll be chatting it up with all of the great people that you tend to find at the DMV. I'll be waiting in line, taking my number, waiting to be called, getting frustrated when they can't do whatever it is that I need them to do. Just don't worry. I will be happy because I'm going to the DMV, and I'm sorry that you don't get that opportunity today. You can meet me there if you want. I won't tell you which DMV I'm. Well, sure, I'm going to Shoreline, I think. Come meet me. That's where I'm going to be. All right, what happened last night? Nothing good. Once again, three hits, three lousy hits. It was not a good game for the Mariners, they didn't hit. They only score the two runs. They blow a George Kirby start that was really good. He has been excellent this year. Kind of the hidden great story of the season has been George Kirby. He's been awesome. Essentially every start, get deep into them, into the starts, and really dominating type of stuff. I thought he was great last night. Unfortunately, you blow the game, and it leads to another batch of
11: late night Mariners texts.
19: The Spin Doctors have more hits than this team. Lyle, you know who the Spin Doctors are?
15: No.
19: Nor should you. You know who Alexi Lawless is?
15: Oh. Soccer analyst on Fox?
19: Used to be a goalie, right? Years and years ago, as the red hair and all that. Alexi Lawless looked a lot like the lead singer of the Spin Doctors when they were both younger. I don't know if they still looked like... They were not a great band. Two Princes, Little Miss Captain. And they do have a third, but they didn't have a fourth hit. So I think this text is wrong. I'm going to... That's Two Princes. Yep. They're bad. Not a good band.
15: Maybe I've heard that one.
19: Yeah. Little Miss Can't Be Wrong, Two Princes. And I think there was a third song. So I think they have an equivalent number of hits. I don't think we can definitively say that the Spin Doctors had more hits. I think they're a three-hit wonder, not a two-hit wonder.
16: I guess it says Jimmy Olsen's Blues is another
19: one. No, I don't know that.
16: I don't either.
19: So maybe it was just two. Yeah, the Mariners.
16: Cleopatra's Cat?
19: Huh?
16: Cleopatra's Cat?
19: No.
16: Yeah, I don't know any of those.
19: Yeah, I'm going to say that the Mariners out-hit the Spin Doctors last night. That's an unfair text. They out-hit the Spin Doctors last night. That old familiar feeling of doubt with the Mariners is now fully back, Mike. I'm back to thinking they are going to lose the game instead of feeling like they can come back. All confidence is gone. This stinks. Okay. Welp. The Mariners just lost another series at home. Can't win the World Series if you don't win series. I appreciate the thought. They haven't actually lost the series. They have to, you know, play today in a rubber match. Now they're going to face a left-handed starter in Martin Perez. And as we know, left-handed starters have been a bit of kryptonite for this team. So I can understand if there is some doubt in your mind. But they do have their ace, Brian Wu, on the mound. And they are, you know, they haven't lost the series yet. I appreciate the frustration. They haven't lost the series yet. Let's see what happens. This team talking about the World Series expectations in spring training was such an improper approach. Why set the bar so wildly high? They're lucky they play in the AL West, or else we'd be having a much more solemn conversation. I agree with every single word of that. I never felt comfortable with the idea of talking about the World Series. Us talking about it is one thing. Them talking about it? No, I never really did feel all that comfortable with it. And I gotta say, like, you kind of, you do look through the rest of the league. Yeah, you'd be in real trouble. You're only two games back in the AL West. They're the only team. This is a true story. They are the only team in the AL West with a positive run differential. That's true. The four other teams in the AL West are all below board. Rangers minus four, A's minus 18, even though they're 18 and 17, the only team above 500. Astros negative 27, Angels negative 20. That's a terrible division. But yeah, at 18 and 17, if you were in the AL East, you would be in third place. I'm sorry, at 17 and 20, if you were in the AL East, you'd be in third place just ahead of Baltimore and way behind New York and Tampa. You would be in fifth place in the AL Central, although still right in it. You would be well behind the Braves, obviously, in the NL East. In the NL Central, well, all five teams are above 500, so you'd be nowhere close. You'd be in dead last. And in the NL West, rather, you got two good teams in the Dodgers and Padres. Nobody else has really done much, but you'd still be in fourth place there behind the Diamondbacks. So yeah, it would be pretty ugly if you were in any other division other than the one you're in. And this is in a year where there aren't a lot of dominant teams. There are only eight teams in all of baseball today that are more than two games above 500. Think about that. Now, that's saving you, saving the bacon. It's keeping you, you know, right around where you need to be. Not going to go back on what I said just yesterday about, you know, finding a way to tread water. You got to at least tread water, though. Right? You got to at least tread water. Salk, I don't trust this team from doing the little things. Hitting a cutoff man, which could have saved a run. I'm not saying this loss in the game, but they've consistently shown they don't do the little things right. I agree with you. They don't. I don't know why. That used to be a hallmark of this team. They did the little things. They played clean baseball. They controlled what they could control. They didn't always hit, but they did those other little things, and it is definitely frustrating to see them not do it now. And then you get into some of the other decision-making challenges and the Andrés Muñoz challenges. Why are you bringing in Muñoz in a non-save situation when they've got another game in the series tomorrow? I don't know. I don't necessarily criticize leveraging the closer in the ninth inning of a close game. You really wanted to try to win the series last night. Once you get to the ninth inning, there's not going to be a save situation. So the idea is you leverage your closer in the ninth. You try to win it in the bottom of the ninth and you go from there. You know that they've got really, really good pitchers in their bullpen at the back end. So you're trying to make sure you don't lose the game before then. I get that. And I'm going to give Dan a little bit of grace on that because he's just so short in his pen. He's missing three of his leverage arms. Two anyway, plus Vargas. But the question is whether or not Ferrer needed to come in or stay in, rather, to pitch to Olson to start the ninth, I think is a very fair one. You can argue about up and down. You can argue whether or not it's a better idea. Player pitchers, especially relievers, are better off when they don't sit down and then get back up again. And if I'm not mistaken, Ferrer had gone two innings the night before. Check me on that. But I believe the night before he'd gone two. So bringing him back out to go four outs last night may have been a stretch. So I'm not sitting here killing him. But there's no doubt the Olson numbers, lefty versus righty, are significant this year. Not necessarily as much for his career, but you got a 300 OPS swing between lefties and righties. He's like the best. He's Babe Ruth against righties. He's still good against lefties, but he's like Babe Ruth against righties.
16: One and a third the night before.
19: And meanwhile, Muñoz has really struggled this year against lefties. Now, I don't know if that means that it's the time to go to the, you know, next lefty up in your pen. You've got to then use them for three outs. So it's not like you can throw Josh Simpson or the kid they got the other day, Suarez, out there. So I don't know that that was a realistic option. This was probably, I mean, you probably could have stuck with Ferrer for one more bat. I think overall what it just tells me and what I kind of get a little annoyed with is just the traditional use of a closer. Using a closer only in save situations or when you're leveraging him tie game in the ninth. I thought that the old strategy, the Mariners, and we talked about this all the time, and I praised it over and over again then because I really believe in it, was identifying a hitter on the other team that you weren't going to let beat you and talking to each pitcher in your pen about how they were going to be used in that series and what pockets they would look to get them in there for. I thought that was brilliant. And I think that it allowed the Mariners to win more games with their bullpen than the talent necessarily showed. This is not that. This is just kind of rote. Okay, we go to the closer in the ninth. All right, but what if the most important position or spot was some other time? I've never liked this approach dating back 20 years. And seeing it come back kind of from the dead has been very frustrating for me. Very frustrating. What's worse, Salk? Losing the game in the ninth or watching the Leafs, who had a 1% better chance than the Kraken, jump up to first overall? Yeah, that one's more frustrating. You win today and the loss last night goes away. I'm going to read you some of the players that the Kraken are potentially going to draft at number seven. At number one, you get a star, Gavin McKenna. At number seven, wait till I tell you that this kid Malhotra, maybe he's fine, but the comp is going to crack you up. I'll give it to you need to know along with everything else next on Brock and Salk.
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3: 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Here's what you need to know up first.
14: Well, another night without a lot of offense. This time it did cost the Mariners just 3 hits over the course of the night. 16 strikeouts, not good. J.P. Crawford, the lone big one, he drives in 2 runs with a home run. But they made Bryce Elder and company look very, very good. And George Kirby, he was right there with them. He was tremendous, I thought. And he's been their best starter, most consistent here through the first month plus of the season. But unfortunately, the bullpen, specifically Andres Munoz, gets a tie ball game in the 9th, faces Matt Olson, and it didn't go well.
15: The stretch and the 2-1 pitch, swinging a fly ball deep into the gap in left center field. Julio going back, and this one is gone. Goodbye, baseball. Into the pen, and opposite field home run off the bat of the left-handed hitting Matt Olson the other way to left center, and the Braves have the lead 3-2 here in the top half of the 9th inning.
14: Yeah, they were not able to come back from that. They are now 3 games below 500. They'll need a win today to avoid a 1-5 homestand. You know, afterwards, Dan Wilson explaining why Matt Olson's so good.
16: Yeah, I mean, he's done it twice, you know, honest, and you know, he's a tough hitter. There's no question. You know that going in. He's one of the best in the league, and that's, you know, you got to make pitches against him, and even sometimes when you make good pitches against him, you know, he's able to handle them, and it was a tough one tonight, and like we said, you know, didn't try to do too much.
14: Well, as we said, game three today, 1-10 start. Brian Wu looking to bounce back from a couple of duds. He'll face the lefty, Martin Perez, 35 years old, but coming off a couple of pretty good appearances to start the year for the Braves.
3: Here's the second thing you need to know.
14: Well, the results weren't great, but it was good to see Cal Raleigh back in the lineup last night after a 3-game absence. He DH'd. That's going to be the norm for a little while until he's cleared to catch. The good news, no real restrictions. He can swing from the right or left side of the plate. Unfortunately, did go 0-for-4 with 3 strikeouts. Dan, though, happy to get him back.
17: Able to get Cal back in the lineup today at the DH spot. I'm excited about that and give him a lot of credit for getting back quickly and getting himself to a point where he feels a lot more comfortable out there. So, great job on his part.
14: Yeah, good to see Cal back again. First game back, obviously, did not look his best, but I'm sure he will be okay. Brendan Donovan get back into the game for the first time last night in Arkansas. He doubled in his return, so hopefully he will be back with the club sooner rather than later. Bryce Miller set to make his fourth rehab start tonight with the Aqua Sox. His line last time, 4 innings, 2 hits, no runs, a couple of walks, but actually pitched very well, so... Bryce Miller hopefully nearing a return, and obviously that will lead to a lot of questions about the best way to maneuver through this rotation. Jeff Passan gave us some good stuff yesterday. You'll hear it coming up in just a few minutes as we will play the entire interview with Jeff.
3: Here's the third thing you need to know.
14: Look, I know it's never going to be likely, but the Kraken obviously did not win the NHL draft lottery last night. Instead, that goes to the Toronto Maple Leafs. Yep. The same talented team that just fired their GM after missing the playoffs for the first time in a decade. And yes, the same hockey-crazed huge market that can drive NHL ratings. They're going to get Gavin McKenna, considered really to be the only star in this draft. Awesome. So you start looking at what might be there at 7th. I probably looked at 3, 4, 5 mock drafts last night, which is dorky, I know. But whatever. You got an undersized center named Viggo Bjork, who might be good, but also could just end up being a bottom six guy. Another center named Caleb Malhotra. Anyone care to guess who Malhotra's best comp is statistically? That would be Matty Beniers. I like Matty Beniers. I don't need another one. There are some other defensemen with a wide range of projections, so hopefully maybe they go in that direction. But very frustrating. There's only so many ways to really turn around your franchise. The Leafs keep getting lucky with these top picks, and the Kraken obviously do not. That is everything you need to know. 7:15 every hour here on the Brock and Salk Show. It really does help to have a star. McKinnon, by the way, San Jose ends up with the number 2 overall pick. They kind of float into that one. And so they're going to add another star in all likelihood, or maybe a very good defenseman to go with some of the guys they've put together on that team, which is frustrating. And, you know, they're in your division. So that's going to be make that one even worse. So a lot of frustration there. Totally get it. In terms of the spin doctors, thank you for somebody who pointed out that there was a third hit. It's Jimmy Olsen's Blues, but you probably know it is Pocket Full of Kryptonite because that's what he says, and that was the name of the album. So, all right, they tied. Spin Doctors and Mariners tied for hits last night.
18: I've heard the other two. I've never heard that,
14: Jimmy. I knew that one when I heard. So let's go 2.5 hits. I knew that one for sure. Yeah, I don't want to look. It's just a lot of Dan stuff, and I hit another tough night last night. Like, and then when you hear some of the explanations afterwards, it does not like fill you with confidence. He always just sounds a little unsure of himself later, and I'm sure he's not. I'm sure that's just the way he speaks with the media, which is, seems to be something he's not particularly comfortable with to begin with. But it is frustrating. Like, so he's asked last night about whether or not he could have sent Ferrer back out in the 9th to face Olsen.
16: I mean, we thought about it, Mooney threw the ball super well last night. And I thought, he was the guy and he was able to get him tonight.
14: I assume he means Olsen was able to get Munoz tonight. it just, there's not a tremendous amount of conviction behind it. I think that makes it hard. 206. So Dan's the one responsible for getting two hits? No, he's not. Edgar is, right? Since Edgar's always responsible when they get 20 hits, he's also responsible when they get two hits, right? No, none of them are responsible for that. It's just that when you, the hits are out, this is what we talked about yesterday. Hitting is somewhat outside your control. There's a pitcher on the other side who's doing something. That's not to say that you don't control your own body, but it is, there's a process that's important with hitting. Hitting the cutoff man, that's perfectly within your control. That's an unforced error when you miss. And when a team continues to make unforced errors like that, yeah, it speaks to the guy in charge. Absolutely. And similarly, the decision making, those are unforced errors. Those are things you can control. And that's why I think we tend to focus on those. Yeah, sure. Absolutely. The hitting is not good enough. And you heard Aaron say it last night. He's absolutely right. You got to get more than three hits. But at the same time, you got to also make the decisions, because one of those hits was a home run coming after a walk that puts you right in position to still win the game, even without getting a lot of hits. All right. Jeff Passan is very opinionated on this. Stick around. You'll hear it next on Brock and Salk.
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20: 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Turns out they are. 28 out of 30 in terms of defensive wins above replacement. It's a concern. The numbers say it's a concern. Your eyes say it's a concern. And for a team that's built around pitching defense, run prevention, you can't give extra out.
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14: Hey, Mike Salk here. 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
9: Good morning, Jeffrey.
10: Gentlemen, how are you?
11: I got a question right out the gate for you, Passan. And I don't want to taint it. I don't want to bias it. How would you characterize your demeanor a week ago when it was Greg Bishop next to Salk and not me?
10: What's the right word for this?
9: Nervous?
10: On defense. What? a real test of friendship, frankly, to see just how far he would go. And I'm sure you noticed this, Mike, but like I was so nervous, I immediately addressed me getting arrested unprompted.
9: The best part is the entire time the interview was going on, before he asked each question, Greg didn't have any interest in talking about baseball. He would just look at me, turn off the mic, and be like, "Can I ask another question just about Jeff's life?" I think we have to have a couple of baseball things. We pay Jeff to talk about baseball here. He's like, "Okay, fine. Just tell me when I can ask another question."
10: Yeah, he felt like we were talking a foreign language. That's the thing.
9: Yeah.
10: I mean, he, you know. Like baseball to the non-baseball devotee can be a little tough, and we tend to get in the weeds here, which I love, and it's why I'm genuinely glad he's not back.
9: All right, well, let's get into the weeds right off the bat. Well, the biggest marker, I guess you would say, of the Mariners so far this year, 5 weeks in, it's just these ups and downs, just a lot of inconsistency. We've seen little glimpses of what we thought we would see throughout the year, and we've seen other moments that are really, really hard to watch. What do you make of inconsistency?
10: It's the epitome of frustration, because you know what this team is capable of, and you know what they're capable of, not just because you see it on paper, but because they will actually show you what they're capable of. And so then when they're not playing like that, when it's sloppy baseball or when it's 14 strikeouts from the starting pitcher and you lose the game, or you know, when it's inconsistency in the lineup, you're like, what's wrong here? Is it focus? Is it something else? I can't pinpoint it, but I do know this, guys. Good teams are consistently good. Mediocre teams are inconsistent. And the Mariners need to find that gear and understand that, you know, we're a quarter of the way through the season here, right? Like, this is not a small period of time. You've got three more to go, and they cannot be anything, frankly, like the first quarter of the season if you have the aspirations that you say you do, which is to win a World Series.
11: Where does Jeff Passan go when Jeff Passan wants to dig into the defensive numbers of a baseball team?
10: I tend to start on Baseball Savant and looking at outs above average. But I let me just say this. I genuinely think that small sample defensive metrics all kind of stink. And I don't totally buy even like full season, single season defensive metrics. I don't know that it's always a representative enough sample. I tend to look at guys, you know, over multiple seasons to tell me if they are as good as the numbers say they are, because defensive metrics can just fluctuate year over year so much. We came into this season thinking Luis Arraez is one of the worst defenders in baseball. Do you know who leads MLB in outs above average right now? It's a three-way tie at the top. Pete Crow Armstrong, Gold Glove winning center fielder, Bobby Witt Jr., Platinum Glove winning shortstop, and Luis Arraez.
9: Is that how Julio can go from 97th percentile to 3rd percentile? Which is, I mean, I know it's only been a couple of weeks, but bizarre. And, you know, the defense thing has been a question here. The eyes tell you their defense has not been great. And then the outs above average, they're dead last in the league. Now, that's, again, small sample, 5 weeks, but that's looking at an entire team. I don't know if that changes some of those numbers for you at all.
10: No, not really, but I do tend to lean a little bit more on the eye test and even on some of the older school stats. You know, I understand how hard it is to get an error in Major League Baseball these days, but I think something like that is telling. How many balls in play do you turn into outs? Like, that's the name of the game, right? I don't care about five-star catches. I don't care, you know, what the route you... Well, I care about routes, don't get me wrong, but I don't care about the granular numbers of all of those things that defensive metrics now measure. I care, did you make the out or did you not? And that, to me, is the thing upon which fielders need to be judged, and it's where defensive metrics miss a little bit. I just don't think that the numbers necessarily tell the story of the defender himself. I feel like they tell the story, as much as anything, of the positioning that teams come up with for the defenders, and that goes a long, long way to making maybe an average defender look plus and a plus defender look average.
11: Is there still a premium, though, on being strong up the middle, catcher, shortstop, center field in today's game?
10: Absolutely, as well there should be. You know, I understand that hitters now are actively trying to pull the ball, right? So maybe that desire for pulling the ball in the air makes the corner outfielders a little bit more important. But at the end of the day, the majority of balls are going to go to the shortstop, second baseman, center fielder, and the catcher clearly is the most important of all. So I am fully on board with getting your up-the-middle diamond as strong as possible defensively. And, you know, is J.P. Crawford a strong defender at shortstop? No. You know, at second base is once he's back, the combination of Cole Young and Brandon Donovan, it's fine. And I still think Julio's a good center fielder, and I still think Cal Raleigh's a very good catcher. But they need Cal to be healthy, and they need Julio to figure out whatever is dragging him down, whether it's the jumps, whether it's the routes, You know, the numbers and those percentiles, they're where they are for a reason. The numbers are saying something. Is it a full capturing of Julio Rodriguez defensively? I don't think so, but does it indicate that there are some things that are a little bit amiss? Yeah, I think it probably does.
9: How much of defense is controllable? That was the other question we were kind of wrestling with yesterday is, so much of baseball is not within your control. You go out there and we talk about process, right? With hitting a baseball and so many parts of it are just, they're process driven. But there are still parts of the game that are controllable. Your decision making, some of your base running. Do you put defense into the controllable category?
10: Yeah, I think to some extent. I mean, look, we can look at the origin of fielding independent pitching, which is the number that's determined for pitchers by the three true outcomes, the number of strikeouts they have, the number of walks they have, and the number of home runs that they allow. And the idea behind this theory, or the progenitor of this, was DIPS, defense independent pitching, by a guy named Voros McCracken, like, you know, 2 to 3 decades ago now. And his theory was that if the average on balls in play is right around 300, it essentially makes all the things that a pitcher can control, strikeouts, walks, and home runs, that much more indicative of what they do. It also inherently suggests that defense doesn't have a whole lot to do with the outcome of a batted ball. And that's why positioning has become such an important thing, having your guys in the place where the hitters are likeliest to hit the ball. That being said, you still need to field it cleanly. You still need to make good throws. You still need to hit your cut. You still need to do all those fundamental things that make for a good defensive player. And even if the M's don't necessarily have the defensive range that some other teams do, I do think a lot of defense comes down to, beyond the positioning, comes down to effort.
11: One of the things I love about Mr. Passan, who joins us every week during the baseball season, and usually at this time, every single Tuesday, is you're kind of under the hood numbers. You mentioned FIP FIP right there. The eyes tell you one thing. Sometimes those under the hood numbers tell you another thing. Do those under the hood numbers measure up with what our eyes are seeing from Emerson Hancock? Because right now, to the eye test, he looks like the best pitcher on this staff from his number of starts to begin this season. Does the FIP and some of the other things support that?
10: Well, I'll say this. When you go out and punch 14 and don't walk anyone, that goes a long way to helping your FIP. And I mean, there was, I don't know if it was his last strikeout, but there was a left-handed hitter at the plate, and Emerson Hancock threw one of the nastiest sweepers I've ever seen. It turned the guy inside out. And when you can throw pitches like that, I mean, my goodness. The Mariners had

0: the way, I got it wrong. His xFIP, that's expected FIP based on home run rate, is 2.87. His actual FIP is 3.69, which is right in line where George Kirby is. But he's gotten pretty unlucky on home run balls. 17.5% of his fly balls have gone for home runs. And so that, when adjusted down to what's expected, around 10% or so is league average, that's when the expected FIP is even better. So the projections, the models, they think Emerson Hancock's going to keep doing this. And if he does, man, the rich get richer.
1: You said last week that you thought Cade Anderson was essentially major league ready, that he was done with Double A. There's not room for him, obviously, on the major league rotation right now. So what do you do? Is there any value to moving him to Triple A? That's not a typical path for a big time pitching prospect. But what do you do?
0: It can be. I think you see more guys skipping Triple A on the hitting side than on the pitching side. And it also depends on age. I actually love the idea of moving Cade Anderson to Triple A because AAA is populated with former big leaguers and guys who are not going to swing at your crap and guys who know how to take professional at bats and guys who are going to grind you down. And look, if a guy takes good at bat and has power, he's going to be in the big league. So there's always something missing there, but it's a different sort of challenge that I think somebody like Cade Anderson could really stand to have before he makes to the big leagues.
2: And I understand Arkansas is a pretty pitcher friendly park to be in.
0: Yep.
2: And I understand that the Pacific Coast League, especially as the weather warms, gets a little bit more difficult to pitch. So give me a realistic timetable. Yeah.
0: Like I'm okay with that. I want Cade Anderson, if I'm the Mariners, to get punched in the mouth. I want that to happen because it's been a long, long time since it has. And whether it was his track record at LSU back in high school, he's always the best player on the field and, punching out a dozen plus every game. Like that's the path of the dominant starting pitcher through the amateur levels and all the way up through the minor leagues. So I think you can put Cade Anderson in AAA tomorrow, that would be perfectly fine. But if they want to keep him down a little bit longer and let him show that he doesn't belong at that level even more, I don't think rushing Cade Anderson is necessarily an important thing. Maybe we get to the halfway point of the season and the M's are in a bad place and they're arguing with themselves and saying, I think it's probably a good idea to have the 26 best players in our organization up on the big league roster right now. And I'll say this, Cade Anderson's one of their 26 best right now. I firmly believe that, but that doesn't mean that at this point he should be in the big leagues. There are complications. I mean, it's already going to be weird enough when Bryce Miller comes up, right? What's going to happen to the rotation then? Adding Cade Anderson into that just seems like an unnecessary self-inflicted
2: wound. What is going to happen? It's going to be about a week from now if Bryce's next outing, which I think is soon, gets up to 75 or 80 pitches and he feels good coming out of that. What happens a week from now in the rotation?
0: I think that they are looking at this like it's a first world problem and that they will handle it at the appropriate time, that coming out beforehand and telegraphing or suggesting what they're going to do has a chance to potentially anger people, hurt feelings.
2: What does Jeff Passan want to do? Because you're not in the organization. What do you want to do?
0: I think it all depends on where Luis Castillo's frame of mind is. And if Luis Castillo is open to going to the bullpen, you consider that. And if he is not, then you take a look and see what his willingness to go on the injured list is. And if that's not the case, then maybe you do consider six-man rotation. I think there are just lots of different possibilities here, but there's no point in trying to adjudicate them before necessary.
1: Do you take into account the injuries that and challenges they have in their bullpen right now? Munoz has had his ups and downs. Brash is on the shelf. Vargas is on the shelf. Gabe Spire is on the shelf. Does that

0: factor in for you?
1: I mean, it can, but I think what also factors in is Luis Castillo has done this for a really long time at a really high level and been a really important part of the success that you've had organizationally. And I don't take that lightly. Like, I think the way that you treat people who have done right by you and helped you get into the position, they're not disposable. And so you can't just say to Luis Castillo, you're not performing right now, you're going to the pen. Well, you could. I just don't know how well that goes over, and I don't know what sort of precedent that sets for treatment of players going forward. And look, it would be the cold thing to do. And sometimes, in pursuit of winning, guys, you got to do cold things. So I'm not going to sit here and say that I would begrudge the Mariners for doing that, but I think doing something like that also does come with consequences. So you just have to be mindful of those. And a clubhouse dynamic is very fragile. And this is where leaders matter. It's where you get the pulse of the room, not just from your manager or from your coaches, but from the players as well.
2: You've got better touch point and pulse on the entire league than we do here in Seattle. As you say that, I, sitting in this seat, feel like 36 games in, Major League Baseball has been cold-blooded. Boston, fired. Philadelphia, fired. Slow starts in those places with high expectations. I mean, that feels fairly cold-hearted and cold-blooded. Is that kind of where baseball is maybe a little bit more today, or are those two markets unique?
0: Good yes, question. And?
1: I think that those are relatively unique scenarios, because the thing is, they have to keep Luis Castillo around, right? Like, you, regardless of how he's pitched so far, I think we would all agree that the Mariners, like, having a productive Luis Castillo makes them much likelier to be a World Series team. And so, you know, you can get rid of your manager and survive that, but knowing that Castillo has to be around still, you just need to be mindful of the way, not even the way that you're treating him, right? Because the way that you're treating him is through your perspective. The question is, how does he feel like he's being treated? Mm-hmm. That is imperative here. And if you can thread the needle and figure out a way to solve your problem while still keeping Luis Castillo content, then that's the ideal. That's the goal. That is the aim of this whole thing. And it's a very delicate and difficult subject.
2: If you have that tab open on your computer still with the XFIP and the FIP, where do the models say Luis is going? Has there been some bad luck? Are those numbers maybe not as harsh as the ERA and the eye test has been, or are those numbers equally harsh?
1: Well, let's see. We have to, see, it's not good when we have to lower the number
0: keep scrolling
1: of innings. Yeah. It's, you know, let's put it this way. Right now, this is surprising. And it's not, because he gave up four home runs yesterday, and that tends to skew things. Logan Gilbert actually has the worst FIP on the team at 4.44. Luis Castillo is right there alongside Brian Wu, 4.25 versus 4.22. So there is positive regression that is expected from Luis Castillo at this point. But to me, like, the most alarming thing with him right now, like, when Luis Castillo was at his best, you know, talking Cincinnati especially, he got a lot of ground balls. And ever since he's come to Seattle, it's been much more of a fly ball pitcher. But he's down to 33% ground ball rate this year. Not good. I will say this. The positive regression is going to come in the form of runners being stranded. He's got a strand rate right now of only 58.8%. League average is somewhere in the 70-plus range. So when guys start getting stranded and stop getting knocked in a little more, things, in theory, the numbers suggest to us, will turn around.
0: How concerned should we be about Cal? He's now missed three games with what was originally, for, I don't know if you've ever heard the term general soreness used in baseball. I've only heard something like that in hockey. But
2: Salk wakes up daily with
0: that. We got to learn about general soreness.
1: I was just going
0: to
1: say, general soreness is something with which I am very familiar.
0: Yeah, okay. Well, Cal had general soreness, and now apparently it's a core slash side injury. Three games, no IL. What is your level of concern?
1: I think the combination of just him being beaten down with the numbers that he's put up so far this season are concerning. The Mariners were who they were last year because Cal Raleigh was who he was. He has not been that to this point. And so it's, you know, the Mariners are not the Dodgers. They don't have the luxury of letting Blake Snell take a month and change to get ready before the season. They don't have the luxury of putting Edwin Diaz on the injured list for the next 3 months as he gets some work done in his elbow to, you know, make him good for October. The Mariners, they want to be in October, but they don't have the depth that allows you to just say, you know what, Cal, go and get healthy, take as much time as you need. And part of that is the bad start. Right? Like they find themselves behind the A's. They find themselves, I think, behind the Rangers still. Like they're digging out of a little hole here. I think it would be a lot easier to stomach if, you know, instead of being 16-19, they were 21-14 and felt like they were in a comfortable position. No, they're clawing right now. And doing so without Cal Raleigh, it makes it that much tougher.
0: Mm-hmm. No doubt about it. Now 17-20 after the loss last night. So what is it we're watching? Why was it so frustrating last night? And what are the right moves you can make? Yeah, we'll discuss. Brock's in next. Brock and Salk, Sales Sports on 710.
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5: 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The numbers say it's a concern. 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
12: I don't read the internet, guys.
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15: Now here are your hosts, Brock Heward and Mike Salk.
16: Well, kind of a familiar story last night, Brock, as the Mariners drop another one, and it's starting to feel like these are looking alike. There's a lot of shared problems in a lot of these now 20 losses that we've seen this year. Not all of them. They're not all exactly the same. But last night felt like it hit on a few of the themes. Obviously not hitting. It did not hit very well last night. Just three hits on the night. obviously, you know, that's a problem.
12: Is it, Mike?
16: Yes. I mean,
12: is it?
16: It's one you got to address.
12: Is it a problem when you go six innings without a ball out of the infield? It's a problem.
16: There it is. Well, because you got to hit. They did not once again last night. Nobody's going to sit here and tell you that that's not a problem.
12: Yeah.
16: And then also some of the sloppiness and decision making question marks that we've kind of talked throughout the year reared their ugly head again. You got Luke Raley airmailing a throw that, you know, may have cost them. And then you got another question mark about the best way to handle the bullpen last night with a lefty potentially to face Matt Olson, and unfortunately Munoz faces him and gives it up. So, you know, you kind of run through all of those things, and there's some familiar themes.
12: Yeah. Yeah. I'm also got a couple other things for you here. How about 130? Do you know what 136, 140, 178, and 180 is right now?
16: Couple of batting averages.
12: Yeah, that's a bunch of the batting averages that are running out, unfortunately, on a nightly basis in many occasions. And, you know, that's just untenable. I mean, that is like a 1 for 10, right? That's a 1.5 out of 10. It's just really, really hard to put up crooked numbers to do much damage. I mean, thankfully.
16: Well, I mean, if you're going to go 1 for 10 over and over again, you're going to end up with 3 hits in a game.
12: That's right.
16: I mean, that's essentially what that is.
12: Yes.
16: Right.
12: Yeah, that's pretty good math.
16: If everyone on your team, it's not exact, but like if everyone on your team is going 1 for 9, that would be 3 hits in a game. 1 for 10 would be a little worse.
12: Yep. Yep. And, you know, when you got that kind of in each pocket of your lineup, right? And Cal at the top, and obviously first came back and his timing was way off and he just couldn't kind of catch up with anything. That's Rivas at the bottom of it that right now is having to play every day. And honestly, I feel
16: one for 10 would be exactly 3 hits in a game.
12: That's right.
16: Yeah, my bad. Yeah, 1 for 9 would not be. 1 for 10 would be exactly 3 hits in a game. Okay, yeah. Sorry, I just had thinking through the math. Took me a second.
12: Early math.
16: Because there'd be 9 outs consumed for every 1 hit if you're 1 for 10. Yeah, okay, good. Hey, nice job by me.
12: Yeah, I legitimately don't know if I have felt worse for somebody other than Dylan Moore's like first day at third base where he had 3 errors. And I was like, oh gosh, I just feel so bad. He's a beautiful man. He's got a lovely wife. He's got kids. He's got family. He's got an agent. He's got friends. Like, and he is out there on an island and it's just, he just can't function. And right now with little Leo Rivas having to play every day, he just can't hit at this level right now. I mean, the confidence is shattered. You know, it's like a backup quarterback that's got to play. And I've seen a lot of them over my 2 decades of watching it. And you're just like, Max Brosmer, bless your heart. I mean, God bless you. You just can't play at this level. Right?
16: All those things are true, Brock, and they're frustrating and they're not good enough.
12: And I don't say that to tear down.
16: No, I know that. Rivas.
12: I really don't.
16: He's being put in a tough spot. But you got to be able to survive those things. You're going to get Brendan Donovan back here in another couple days. He had a rehab start last night, had a double down in Arkansas.
12: Yeah.
16: So that will end. Again, I just, the controllable versus the out of your control.
12: Yeah.
16: Leo Rivas hitting is out of your control, right? I mean, like, he'll do the best he can, but unfortunately, Donovan got hurt.
12: Randy Arozarena's swing decision on a 2-2 count out of his control? This is where your player thing, like 10%, it gets me.
16: Yes.
12: I'm like, it's a 2-2 count. The ball's 2 feet outside. But the ball was nearly out of the left-hander's batter's box. Yeah. And you decide to just go full blow. And
16: I don't know.
12: That's out of his control. That swing decision's out of his control.
16: Yes. Because that swing decision is based on the pitch that's being thrown. That was the first slider the guy threw him. He threw him 6 other pitches and then threw him a slider and he fooled him. Like that to me is a fight. Sometimes you win fights, sometimes you lose them. Was it a good swing? No, obviously not. I'm not trying to defend Randy and say that's a great play. It's not. But yes, there is an element of that that is outside your control. You're doing battle. It's not an unforced error. Luke Raley airmailing the that's an unforced error. Any error is an unforced error. That's why they call it an error. Mm-hmm. Like, those are errors. That is an error of something that you could have handled without anybody else affecting the play. You just need to throw the ball. You just need to catch the ball. You just need to make a good decision to put your team in the best situation to win. Those are in your control. Much more so than whether or not you strike out against a pitcher who throws a nasty slider in that spot. Mm. Yeah, I don't. I see.
12: I wouldn't call that. I mean, I don't know if I can call that a nasty slider.
16: Really?
12: It's 3 feet outside. Nasty slider is, you know, something that's in the zone and then dives. And like, that's a really hard, I mean, just purposely making a decision that I'm just going to be in go mode and swing and get, you know, and he wasted or, you know, got out of three pitches there. And it was a not an awful at bat. He fought.
16: Yeah, I don't know. I view those so differently. I don't even see it as a decision. You're talking about a decision that you're making in a split second against the, these pitchers are so nasty these days. I'm not telling you it's a good at bat or that it's fine. I don't want to sit here and defend Randy because he struck out in a big spot, but the other guy gets paid too. The other guy is pretty good. The other guy gets paid too.
12: Okay, so you tip your cap.
16: Wasn't that against Suarez in the eighth?
13: It was Iglesias.
16: It was Iglesias in the ninth. Okay, fine. He's a guy they've chosen to use as a closer over Suarez, who's about as nasty as it gets.
13: I am going to throw something out. Did he make that decision in a split second? I can't know for sure.
16: But, that's a fair question.
13: But that looked like to me before that, before the pitch had even been thrown, that he had in his mind that he was ready to end it, and he got completely fooled by spin.
12: I think Ryan Davis calls that a Randy hack.
16: Yeah.
12: And you know, like, I'm just going to swing, and I don't really care. So, and the first swing of the at bat was probably,
16: said,
12: I don't want to sit here and defend
16: Randy. I don't mean to put myself in the position of defending a mediocre Randy Rosarena at bat late in the game. The point being that is, there's another guy involved in that.
12: Yeah.
16: The pitcher is still pitching and Iglesias is still good. I'm not wild about Randy's at bat.
12: Mm-hmm.
16: But yeah, there is an element of swing for the fences and hit a home run and win the game. That might be your only chance to win the game in that spot.
12: Yeah.
16: Given what they've got in the bullpen versus what you have in the bullpen.
12: You would have kept Ferrer in to face Olsen there to start.
16: I don't know, but obviously in retrospect it looks bad. Right. I mean, I don't know that I would have. I'm not sitting here killing Dan on that one.
12: Yeah.
16: But I think it unfortunately, you know, gets tagged on to a bunch of other decisions. And unfortunately, the explanation, there doesn't sound like there's a lot of conviction. Mm. There sounds like,
17: I mean, we thought about it, Mooney threw the ball super well last night. And I thought he was the guy and he was able to get him tonight. Mm.
12: Yes, thought about it, but you know what? We're going to roll with our guy and try to get Mooney back, right? Try to get him going again. This is what he's done. This is his role. This is the role he plays. Ferrer did a phenomenal job, super efficient, and that would be the argument. I mean, it was 10 pitches. He was unbelievably efficient in that, but, you know, do you want to get him up and down? And as thin as your bullpen is in so many different spots, do you want to... Honestly, and he's done some of those multi-inning deals, but I don't know if you want him doing that with Spire out and Brash out and Vargas out. And
16: he'd done it the night before, too. So I don't know that he's in a great spot there either way.
12: Yep.
16: The fact of the matter is Matt Olson's really good.
12: Yes, he is.
16: But this year, his OPS is 300 points higher against righties than it is against lefties. Yep. And Munoz has been a lot more effective against righties than he has against lefties.
12: Yep.
16: I mean, look, you're in it. This is sort of that same
12: spot.
16: These
12: are the margins this team is in right now, right? I mean, these are the margins. When you're not hitting collectively, when your stars aren't doing what they're supposed to do, when you're as beat up and injured as you are, and you've got guys in roles that are too big for them, these are the margins we're talking about.
16: But you got to make sure that you're not making marginal mistakes.
12: Yeah.
16: And when you overthrow a cutoff guy, another defensive challenge, another lapse in focus, and then you make a decision that doesn't work. I don't know that it was as bad as some others, but it didn't work, unfortunately. And so it at least comes into focus because they got you late in the game. And now you're really one inning away from this being an 0-5 start to the homestand. Thank God you got the two home runs from Raley and Crawford, or else you're looking at a real big five-game losing streak that would be hugely problematic. Mm-hmm. Instead, you win a game today, you win the series, it's a 3-3, it's a 2-4 homestand, which isn't great, but like you move on with your life and go out on the road and see what happens.
12: Yep.
16: You go 1-5, and you're facing another lefty today. We'll discuss and everything you need to know next.
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16: You know, just head-scratching moments, just booting ball, just sloppy play.
19: Are the Mariners really as far down as they appear? Turns out they are. 28 out of 30 in terms of defensive wins above replacement. 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And for a team that's built around pitching, defense, run prevention, you can't give extra out.
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1: 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Here's what you need to know. First.
16: Another tough one last night. No real offense to speak of, short of a home run from J.P. Crawford after a Mitch Garver walk. That was your two runs. Unfortunately, you give those back, and in the ninth, Matt Olson does what Matt Olson does.
3: The stretch and the 2-1 pitch. Swinging a fly ball deep into the gap in left center field. Julio going back, and this one is gone. Goodbye, baseball.
16: Yeah, that made it 3-2, and not able to muster enough against Iglesias in the ninth, and that was all she wrote. You know, one thing that we've talked about a little bit, Brock, and I will say, no, I'm not a, I can't get too mad about bringing a closer in the ninth inning against Olson. It didn't work, but okay, fine. I just sort of object to the general strategy of we bring our closer in the ninth inning.
12: Mm-hmm.
16: Like, I was really a fan of, hey, we pick out which players we absolutely don't think can beat us over the course of a series, and we'll use the best matchups, and everybody in the bullpen knows exactly who they're going to be called upon to face and roughly what time of the game that might come. And if that, and then look, that's harder right now with no Matt Brash and no Spire. Like, those things make it hard. I get it.
12: Yeah.
16: So you're sort of backed against the wall. But the whole, like, I bring in my closer in safe situations and to leverage him in the ninth in a tie game.
12: Yeah.
16: I think there's other ways to run a bullpen that are better than that.
12: I think so. I think there's an argument. I don't know if I think so. I think there's certainly an argument for it. I don't think it is totally black and white.
16: Well, you know
12: I think
16: the argument is for it? The argument for having a closer is, well, the guys all say it makes them more comfortable. Cool. Right. Well, I'm glad Andres Munoz is more comfortable. Is he pitching better?
12: Well, he was an all-star last year.
16: Okay.
12: And it certainly was beneficial last year.
16: I guess my point is I don't think there's any connection whatsoever. He might pitch better one way, might pitch better the other way. Cool, he's more comfortable. But I don't think that actually makes him pitch better or worse. Well, I don't think it factors in at all.
12: Yeah, whatever it is, the pitching is just a 6 ERA. I think TJ Lyles, esteemed co-host, tweeted last night that was his third home run given up this year. He gave up two all of last season, mm-hmm. right? It's just that the splits, as you said, righties and lefties are profound right now. He's having a hard time getting anybody left-handed out consistently. And Matt Olson hit a ball that kind of reminded me of Joe Mauer. Like, you're not supposed to be able to hit that ball that hard, yep. Oppo, on that pitch.
16: That's pretty impressive.
12: He did.
16: That was pretty impressive. And unfortunately, it wastes another really good start for George Kirby. He has been awesome to start the year. Been their best, most consistent pitcher. They fall back 3 games now below 500. And final game of the homestand today. But a chance to win the series still. Rubber match. Brian Wu, you got your ace on the mound. Looking to bounce back after a couple of duds. And he will go against, unfortunately, the lefty, Martin Perez. Looks like the Braves made a switch. Like, hey, you know what? Let's get the lefty in here to face the Mariners. Go figure. I think I know why they did that.
1: Here's the second thing you need to know.
16: You know, Passan said something important yesterday, Brock. He said, you know, a lot of the Mariners' success last year is because Cal Raleigh was really good. Yep. And Cal Raleigh has been okay to start this year. And
12: no, he's not.
16: More, well, he's had seven home runs. That, I mean,
12: he's
16: that,
12: not been okay.
16: He's hit 7 home runs. Because of that, I'm going to say he's been okay. I'm being generous. He's obviously not been what he was last year, and now he's dealing with his injury. He did come back yesterday after a 3-game absence, unfortunately, went 0-for-4 with 3 strikeouts, but really, really important to get him back into the game.
12: I would agree, and I think a super positive sign is they played that one. Hey, should we put him on the IL? Let's play this thing. Let's get some imaging done. Let's see how you respond. Let's build up. Let's see how you react afterwards. Let's see how he reacts this morning after those 4 at-bats. And right, I mean, I don't think it's over. Anytime you're dealing, as you know, with side and oblique, those things can be finicky. And yeah, the at-bats last night were a bit of a struggle. But yes, yeah, this is whatever sport it is. Basketball, football, hockey, baseball, like, you need your best players to be their best. And the guys with the highest ceiling, and he showed it last year, that he's one of the best in the game. Because it does. It elevates and takes some of the burden and that margin we talk about when he hits a 3-run bomb, Salk. It kind of gives everybody a chance to take a little breath and a little bit more margin than certainly they're capable of having right now.
16: There's no doubt. Other good news, Brendan Donovan got back into a game for the first time. He doubled in Arkansas, and then Bryce Miller will make his 4th rehab start tonight.
30: Here's the 3rd thing you need to know.
16: I'll throw some more bad news on this. The Kraken did not win the NHL draft lottery last night. Instead, that goes to the Maple Leafs, who had almost the exact same chance as the Kraken. Such a bummer. Yes, the Maple Leafs, who've had all and wasted all of this great talent over the course of the last few years with Marner and Matthews and Tavares. Just incredibly frustrating. But such is life. They're now going to get Gavin McKenna, who is considered to be the only real star in the draft. I was looking through a bunch of mocks and stuff last night for the Kraken at 7th, and there's options. There's a bunch of centers, which is kind of what they've done every year. There's a kid named Viggo Bjork, who is an undersized guy.
12: Out of Sweden?
16: Yeah. And then I just laughed when I saw a mock that had them picking Caleb Malhotra, only because his best comp is Matty Beniers.
12: Oh, okay.
16: Okay, great. Need another Matty Beniers. There are some defensemen, so maybe they'll go in that direction. Who knows? That's everything you need to know. 1:15 here on the Broncos.
12: Was the ping pong ball frozen for Toronto?
16: There were numbers. Yeah, it was a whole thing. I mean, I think you could certainly wonder about that.
12: Did you hear the sound that I... Did you play the sound I sent you last night in my barrage of texts late into the evening?
16: Which one was this?
12: Of the reporter from Toronto just putting their people on blast.
16: Yeah.
12: Oh my gosh.
16: They're yesterday.
12: I almost had it for trash takes.
16: I'm sure as Marner was having another good game for Vegas. Yeah. Oh. It just looked at you.
12: Oh no, their reporter, I mean, just blasted their leadership.
16: Yeah.
12: With the hire they made. Like, well, I checked with 30 hockey people. They think this is a disaster. They think it's a terrible hire.
16: Yeah, but he's going to end up getting Gavin McKenna. So, he's already doing a good job. What can you do? Salk, I thought you were okay with bringing your closer in the 9th in a tie game. I am. I don't generally have a problem with that. If you're going to have a closer, so to speak, yes, you leverage him in the 9th because there's never going to be a save situation after that. So if you're playing the save situation game, okay, yeah, you bring in your closer in the 9th inning. The question here was, do you get one more batter out of Ferrer? And that very easily could have gone the other way. And then everyone says, how can you not bring in Munoz? So, yep. This one is, I'm not killing Dan for the decision. Unfortunately, it just didn't work.
12: Yep.
16: That's how it goes.
12: By the way, Cal Raleigh right now on pace for a WAR of 1.2 this year.
16: Yes, not ideal.
12: That would be 1.2.
16: Not ideal. It's not negative, though. It's nice that it's... I still think it... I was going to be nice to Cal. I don't think he's...
12: Dude, he's gutting it out. He's gritting it out. That's right. Not right. He's not been right really since the WBC.
16: Exactly.
12: And he's got to get right. And he's got massive opportunity and, I don't know, 120-some games to get in one of those streaks that will sure elevate this team.
16: And that was sort of the point of what I was trying to say is they need Cal. Cal was the thing that changed everything last year. He played like a superstar and became one. You got to continue that this year because that's what a lot of this expectation is built upon. All right. Coming up, we'll switch gears. Dante Fowler Jr. is the latest Seahawk. Is he the only one, though, Brock? Could there be more moves ahead to this defensive line room? We'll ask Tom Pelissero those questions and more next.
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16: It's always fun to get breaking news, Brock, and it was surprising yesterday morning when it popped up before 7 a.m., but it was Tom Pelissero, no surprise, with the big news that Dante Fowler had signed with the Seahawks, and he's kind enough to join us now. Good morning, Tom. How are you?
20: Doing great. How about you guys?
16: We're good. NFL Network's Tom Pelissero. But it's ESPN now a little bit, too. Where are you in the ESPN NFL Network deal?
25: Yeah, we don't want to screw this up because we used to introduce you as USA Today's Tom Pelissero.
16: I held on to that one after too long. Fact,
25: so we'd love to just kind of get this
16: right. Are we going NFL Network or ESPN?
20: The best way I would describe it is I work for ESPN. I do not work at ESPN.
16: Okay.
20: NFL Network remains its own unique identity. There is a mouse on my check now, so That's a little bit different. But other than that, nothing's really changed.
16: How's the dental? Does that change at all? I mean, we've talked before about your beautiful teeth. How's the dental with Disney?
20: We have it. That's the extent I know at this point is I have a card that says I have it when I need it.
16: Good.
20: And I'm sure sometime before training camp, I'll pop over and see my guy.
16: Love it.
25: Would
16: all right.
25: You say your hair teeth combo is the best in the business? Like maybe others have better hair, maybe few. I don't even know anybody who's got better teeth, but the hair teeth combo, as far as like a draft profile, best in the business?
20: I think the real question here is which will go first? Does the hair start to go or do the teeth just start to turn color and fall out? Right. And I don't know. I mean, You'd probably, can't give gambling advice, but if I were a betting man, I'd say the hair.
16: Yeah.
20: But then I see my dad who's like in his 70s and still, I mean, he only recently has started to have a little bit of gray in there. So I think I've got the genes to hold on for a while.
16: Jeez.
25: What a gift.
16: Tom, we got to go. This is enough. This is already too much. You're just
25: Thank
16: too perfect
25: you.
16: A specimen.
25: Thank you for joining us.
16: All right. Hey, why Dante Fowler? Tell me about this guy. Why did the Seahawks sign Dante Fowler yesterday?
20: Well, he's got a close relationship with Aiden Durde from their days in Dallas. That was a big piece of it. He obviously visited a couple of weeks ago. And I'd give credit to AD as well as to, Joey Lane and those guys for having a plan in place. You know, they went into the draft, and if you were talking about the needs for the Seahawks going into that draft, I mean, certainly, you'd have running back on there, corner, safety, edge, and offensive lineman. Edge is really the one that wasn't addressed, but, they didn't have to reach on it because they were confident that if they didn't draft one that they'd be able to get something done with Dante. It took a week and a half after the draft, but they bring him in. He's, number three overall pick back in 2015, which seems like a long time ago. I did a whole day with him when I was at USA Today, like a ride along. We drove around in his convertible in Florida and hung out with his family, and I did a story on him. That's now 12 years ago, going into year 12. In the NFL, but he's still got, traits. He's still got pass rush ability. He had double-digit sacks in 2024 in Washington. These guys are going to know how to use him. And it's a logical fit at, let's point this out, a fraction of the price if they'd brought back Boye Mafe. I mean, Mafe's younger, obviously, but has not had the sack production. I mean, you can make an argument that it's an upgrade. It's certainly an upgrade in terms of the value of having to bring back Mafe at $20 million a year or whatever it was he got. In free agency, you get Dante for 1 year up to $5 million. It's a great fit with a coordinator who knows how to use him.
25: Tommy Pelissero here with us this morning. So, Tom, as you chat with agents and people around the league, Where does Seattle rank now as a destination?
20: Well, it's certainly up there. John Schneider has done this a long time, and we know what his track record is, which is he's going to be selectively aggressive. He has rarely, if ever, gone out in the first wave of free agency and paid the bloated prices, his strategy, and there's whatever 15 years of track record on more than that now, is that, all right, you wait until all the funny money's gone, and then you're a day or two into free agency, you see who's still sitting out there. Maybe you can get something done, even if it's your own guys. And it's, Rashid Shaheed went out there with a number in free agency. It just didn't materialize. They were patient. They didn't overpay up front. And then it came back to a number that they could live with here. Trades, he's always been, extremely aggressive. But in terms of now, in this wave of free agency, where it's, the players who, up to $5 million isn't a huge contract by NFL standards. And now, where else would you want to go? The culture in that building is really good. They're obviously coming off of a Super Bowl win. Mike McDonald is one of the best young coaches in all of football, winning the Super Bowl in year two. Their facilities are still great. As long as you can, deal with the weather, it's a great place to live. There's not a lot of places, I don't think, that are better than Seattle. But again, what I would stress is they've never been a team that's competed dollar for dollar in that first wave of free agency. They've always had a plan. They've sold other things and found value. It's part of how John's kept the roster healthy for the better part of two decades now. And certainly with the Dante Fowlers of the world, why would you want to, in this particular situation, why would you want to go anyplace else?
25: Did you get any sense, Tom, in breaking this news yesterday that Dante had other options?
20: Oh, he absolutely had other options, but those relationships that he had, again, coming in for the visit, his communication with AD, and the way that Joey and those guys had kind of, kept in contact and kept the thing alive, that was all a big part of it. I mean, listen, there's still a bunch of pass rushers sitting out there, older guys. You got, the Von Millers, Cam Jordan, Joey Bosa, if he wants to keep playing, Brandon Graham, Jadeveon Clowney, former Seahawk and former almost everything else in the NFL, too. I mean, those guys are out there as well. None of them are getting, big money at this point, but there's certainly a ton of teams out there with pass rush needs. And so, yes, absolutely. Fowler would have had other options. It just, it happened that it all dialed up, and AD's presence was a big piece of it there.
16: You mentioned the ride-along you did with him all those years ago. What do you remember from it? Tell me a little bit more about him.
20: I mean, he was, 20 years old at that point. He was one of the youngest guys in the draft. I just remember driving in his convertible, like down the highway going 80 miles an hour. You want to talk about the stress on my hair? That was not my best day. Going over, we had dinner with his family. We talked about just kind of, the bigger ambitions. Like, he's always wanted to, at that time in his life, he was thinking about, someday getting into, movies and doing things in the entertainment space. And he's a, bright personality. He definitely, he had his, things that he went through early in his career, put himself, frankly, in some bad situations, was able to come out on the other side of it and have a long career. I mean, remember, this is a guy who tore his ACL the first day of rookie camp back in 2015. You want to talk about a way to start your NFL career. He had to come back from that. He had to come back from some things off the field. Again, situations that he put himself in. He's grown a lot. He had a little daughter, I believe, at that point, who is, just the, the centerpiece of his universe. That little girl's now got to be a teenager, which, again, you think about the math on that, it's pretty wild. But just remember, he was a guy who just kind of, he lit up the room when you were talking with him. He had not had, the huge numbers in college. It was a traits projection. It's a fair to say, some would say, all right, the guy's a bust because he's got 58 sacks. But, 12 years in the league, man, that's not a bust. It's a guy who was drafted a little bit higher. Maybe he never got to those heights, but he's been a really solid player for a long time. And at this stage in his career, he's in a perfect spot.
25: Don't even really want to ask this question. And as you broke the news yesterday and we responded to it, I waited to the very end of the segment to even bring it up with Salk about the other shoe that could drop. Was there any indication, have you gotten any sense whatsoever with DeMarcus Lawrence, that this was a move made to, DeMarcus maybe thinking about retirement, and, has kind of talked about that in the past a little bit. Do you have any sense at all with that, Tom?
20: I have gotten no sense of that whatsoever. And in fact, those two are together in Dallas. They're pretty tight. So that was, I believe, part of the draw. From everything that I've understood, no, that's not, you know, listen, D-Law is a unique guy. He's also had a really long career in this league. He's made a ton of money in his career. He can choose to walk anytime, but no, with respect to, him deciding to walk away, I have not gotten that sense whatsoever. It's May, things can change, but I have not gotten that sense.
16: Do you think they're done, or do you think there is, you mentioned all those other pass rushers. They're all still out there. The market has not been kind to them. Could we see Cam Jordan or one of the other guys here as well?
20: I haven't gotten the sense that they're going to do anything else free agent wise. Again, John's always looking for bargains, and injuries happen through the course of the offseason. Circumstances change. Rookies may not develop as quickly. Some of those guys that I'm talking about, they may not sign until closer to minicamp. They may not sign until training camp. Think about the number of big names that are out there right now without teams. I mentioned all those pass rushers, but look at the receivers. You got Debo, Diggs, DeAndre Hopkins, Tyreek, who's obviously coming off a major injury. We'll see if he's, ready to go in 26. Keenan Allen, Juwan Jennings, Odell's trying to get back in. Brandon Cooks is out there. This is that time of year where all these guys who have made a ton of money aren't going to get offered a ton of money. And so at some point, you got to decide, do you want to play football? Take the best offer, the best situation, and get out there. They had running backs in the offseason, too. They had Najee Harris in for a visit. I haven't gotten the sense that that's still on the table for him. And obviously bringing in Jadarian Price shores up that running back position. They were confident enough in what they think they're getting with Price that they didn't want to move all the way back into the 50s and risk losing the guy. But certainly you could add a running back along the way as well. Austin Eckler out there, Kareem Hunt, Nick Chubb, Joe Mixon. Again, I haven't gotten the sense that any of those guys are, anything is happening with any of those guys. But the point being, there's a ton of players that are still sitting out there. They're not going to be super expensive. So, keep an eye out because John's always aggressive, with all aspects of roster building. If he feels like there's a need and there's a cool fit, he's not going to have

0: exercise the option, just like they did with Spoon. They did a deal built around the new money on top of that, that put, you know, JSN at the top of the wide receiver market. It shouldn't be that complicated to get something done with the corner too. But obviously you got to have an agent who is willing to, you know, stay engaged and a player who's willing to take the deal. I would still think that something gets done on that front, but I've not heard of anything imminent recently.
1: I guess that's kind of why I asked the question, because that was my understanding as well. And they've certainly got a ton of money under the cap and money they want to and have set aside to get this done. And I kind of asked you about his agents, because are they kind of known in the industry as difficult to get deals done? Have they gotten deals done with John and the Seahawks in the past? From what I do understand, it's kind of, hey, let's go. We would like to, and he's participating in the OTA. So this is, I'm not trying to create a story when there's not one, but just kind of some, I guess, background on their agents as to maybe why his agent as to why this isn't done.
0: It's the same agency that reps JSN. So it's different agents, but it's the same agency. Okay. This shouldn't be a difficult deal to get done. But you know, every negotiation is different. The Seahawks have, you know, their structure and their methods of doing business here. Again, you had JSN, who was, you know, one of the best players in the NFL last year and was able to get a deal done in March. I am a little bit surprised that we're sitting here in the first week of May and nothing is done with Spoon. But like, there are literally millions and millions of reasons for them to take a deal at some point here in the coming months. If you don't, you go in and you're making a really low number in 2026. I just, all logic would point toward this deal gets done, and I wouldn't make too much of the fact that it's not done yet.
2: We got Tom Pelissero with us for a few more minutes. Just kind of looking at the general reputation of the Seahawks. It's been funny not seeing a lot about them this offseason, and some of that is they don't make the splashy moves in free agency, as you said, but we're seeing a lot of the Rams and you know, just, Is there a sense that this was a fluke or just that it was a surprise that they won the Super Bowl this year?
0: I definitely would not say a fluke. You know, they looked like a force to be reckoned with. The fact that you, I think it's fair to say, dominate the Super Bowl on a day where the passing game wasn't great. I mean, there's so much more upside. There's so much meat left on that bone for how good they can be moving forward. I think it is a product of, you know, listen, they feel like they've got a really good core. The focus of their moves in this offseason, you know, last year was so wild because you had, you know, the Russ trade and the DK trade, or excuse me, not Russ, the Geno trade and the DK trade, signing Darnold. Like, there was a ton of movement. This year, you know, a lot of it was defined by what was going to happen with their own guys. You know, they lose not just Kenneth Walker, but they lose Kobe Bryant. They're able to get some of their other guys back, obviously. You know, and then it's about, okay, extending some of those core players like JSN and Witherspoon. That's really been, you know, kind of the focus. We're going to get into the season, and I'm sure that the focus is going to turn. Obviously, the Rams have given us a ton of reasons all the way through the draft to talk about everything going on there, from, you know, Puka obviously going through a lot in this course this offseason, to Devontae Adams being told, hey, we're probably going to trade you, just kidding, you're still on the team, to them dabbling, you know, in the market of trading for A.J. Brown, to trading for Trent McDuffie, drafting Ty Simpson. I mean, the Rams are just, they've done a ton of different things in this offseason. Seattle, you know, by comparison, is really just focused on, you know, their own guys. But again, I think that it's partly a product of, you know, you guys are out there in the Pacific Northwest. John says that all the time, you know. It's those mid-afternoon sleepy starts, no one pays attention, and I think there's some truth to that. But come the season, they're still the team everyone's got to take down. They've had a ton of changeover on the coaching staff, obviously, starting out with the offensive coordinator. You know, Brian Flurry is a really sharp guy. He's a different personality than Clint, but much like Clint, he's a very calm, lower-key type of personality. The run game is his expertise. He got other coaches there like Jake Peets, who are obviously, you know, going to be heavily involved in this thing as we move forward. Those will be some of the storylines here, because the bar was set pretty high with how they ran the ball down the stretch and particularly in the Super Bowl. Can they capture that? Can they build on that without Kenneth Walker, without Clint there, with the changes they've had on the staff? That's the stuff we're going to be watching. It's just not as sexy as, hey, what's Devontae Adams got left when you almost traded him a couple of months ago?
2: You and I are thinking the same thing, right?
1: Salky, we got a competition here. I mean, we kind of thought Albert Breer, our boy Bert, was like so well-versed on the Seahawks, like the national voice that's like all dialed in on the Seahawks. I don't know, man. Tom Pelissero's dropping Joey in the scouting department, right? He's going deep, it, like personal.

0: of sounds like maybe now getting that Disney check has sort of like upped the ante a little bit.
1: Oh,
0: like,
1: come on. I think I've been pretty well at the forefront of Seahawks stuff for years here. So.
0: We love you. Totally.
2: You are.
0: But that was just an impressive display. That was just like, whoa, this guy knows everything that's going on right now. Like, you are, you're like locked in. You're like a hitter that is seeing a beach ball at the plate. Like, you can't miss right now.
2: I mean, you got the roster in front of you. You got the coaching staff in front of you. You got the scouting department in front of you. What do we do? Or is this all off the riff?
1: This is all off the top of my head, man. This is this is like the stuff that when, you know, like my wife will come home from a business trip and be like, hey, I thought you were going to fold the laundry. It's like all that was going through my head was, wait, who's Devin Witherspoon's agent? It's like the constant, that's the sound in my head all the time. It's like I've got a lot of other stuff in there.
2: That's good.
0: Hey, is Aaron Rodgers going to go to the Cardinals?
1: No.
0: Okay, good.
1: No, I it would be a shock. Listen, Aaron's. Well, we should know sometime in the next, let's call it week and a half here, I believe.
2: What comes out first? Aaron's news or NFL schedule news?
1: Yeah. Fool me once. But no, I believe that, you know, the target date, everybody talked about the draft. It's really, you know, May 18th is the start of OTAs. Mike McCarthy's put a big emphasis on that through the years, going all the way back to, you know, Green Bay 06, 07, when he got Brett Favre to show up for voluntary practices for the first time in forever. Aaron knows that offense like the back of his hand, but, you know, the other guys don't. And having your QB1 present for the actual on-field competitive stuff is important. And just having him around the guys in the building, some of the new parts, the players he doesn't know as well. Aaron's been working out. He's been talking a lot with Mike. I've said this consistently for months. If I had to lean, I would say I lean toward Aaron Rodgers is the Steelers quarterback. If he's not that, then maybe he's just walking away. Any other scenario, I would fairly regard here, barring something like a quarterback, you know, keeling over on the field tomorrow, tearing an ACL. I just don't see another scenario beyond Aaron Rodgers is the Steelers quarterback, or Aaron Rodgers is on the beach this fall.
2: What's Sam Darnold's middle name? I'm kidding. I'm absolutely kidding. You need to go get to the laundry.
1: Oh,
2: you should know
1: that.
0: I don't think Sam knows that. Nobody knows that. We don't know that.
2: Nobody knows that. That was ridiculous.
0: We just learned Brock's middle name yesterday. Don't worry about it.
3: Looks like we're it's Richard.
0: Richard?
2: Yeah, Sam.
0: Seymour knew it.
3: No, I looked it up.
0: Oh.
2: His middle name's after his grandfather, for crying out loud, but we're not going to mention his name.
0: Richard Hammer.
1: You should start calling him Dick Darnold, though, on the air. I feel like he's earned it now. You know, he was Sam. Now he's got a Super Bowl. He's Dick Darnold, and you're going to deal with it.
0: Can you imagine how different Sam Darnold would be if he was Dick Darnold? Can you imagine just how differently he'd be thought of? It'd be a whole different person. All right, Tom, we're embarrassing you with this stuff. We'll let you go. You've got more agents and free agents to memorize, and I just was blown away today.
2: Absolutely incredible.
0: All jokes aside, thank you. You really are one of the best, and love having you on the show. Thank you so much.
1: You got it, fellas.
0: All right, there you go. I think we just we're never going to have Tom Pelissero on again. Like, those guys are complete idiots.
3: He just hung up at record speed.
0: Did he really?
3: Yeah.
0: Yeah, he's done.
3: I was going to say thank you, but nope.
0: Yeah, he's done. He's like, I can't even believe that I agreed to go on the show.
2: But it was
0: super impressive.
2: Incredible display.
0: Right?
2: Lyle, do you think you could go that deep in names, personnel department? Like, and you're a Seahawks fan. Do you think you could have those kind of polls that Tommy did?
0: That was pretty good.
4: If I could name Seahawks people that Pelissero just did? Is that what you're asking?
2: Yeah.
4: I don't think I know the scouts and stuff.
2: No. Oof.
3: But could Lyle do that with almost any baseball team?
2: I think. Yes. Yeah, that's his. That is his wheelhouse.
0: But you're going like deep into the scouts of each baseball team? No, you're not.
2: That was incredible.
0: Yeah, that was very impressive. All right.
2: So you feel better about DeMarcus Lawrence, feel better about all that stuff.
0: I never felt bad about it. Honestly, it didn't even dawn on me except when you brought it up just to torture me yesterday. I have felt like ever since Big Hank told us that he was coming back, that he's coming back. Good. So I trust the word of Big Hank over
2: Spoon's
0: you.
2: The next deal. I think that's going to be the next news item. I'm sorry to kind of detour from that, the Dante Fowler, but that's the next big
0: better one. Than the ridiculous thing. Who was it yesterday? Moore sent that thing over saying that a good fit for Juwan Jennings would be the Seahawks. Spend $22 million on another freaking wideout? No. That seems like an absolute non-starter. A late Blue 88 next on Brock and Salk.
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20: Brock Heward and Marcus. Sorry about just Mike.
19: Heward. Not exactly Joe Cap there in the pocket.
18: Now here are your hosts, Brock Heward and Mike Salk.
0: Very interesting conversation with Tom Pelissero. There are a lot of interesting names in the free agent market. I mean, it's impressive that he rattled them all off, but there were just some pretty good names there. 360 not impressed with us. Says the bigger the name guess, the more you guys embarrass yourselves. I don't know. Did we embarrass ourselves?
2: A little bit.
0: Maybe. Maybe he was offended by the Dick Darnold thing. I don't know.
2: No, it really would be a brand turn, right? It would kind of like Hulk Hogan person. when he went heel.
0: Yeah.
2: You go from Sam Ronald McDarnold to Dick Darnold.
0: It is a different vibe. There's no doubt about it. Brock, let's do some Blue 88.
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2: We're going to go red, right, tight, close, sprint left, G, U-corner, halfback, flat, on one. Ready?
5: Brock Heward tackles three football questions as only he can.
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18: Now here's your hosts, Brock Heward and Mike Salk.
0: That's a good text. Maybe Tom just doesn't know that he knows more about the Seahawks than 95% yes. of the national media. You'll have to tell him about Radio Row.
2: Yeah.
0: Yeah. I think that's why we were so impressed.
2: Well, it was a quick hang up from what I understand as well. So yeah. That's why there's a little concern. I actually shot him a text.
0: Okay, good. Are we okay?
2: Thanking him. There was minutes went by. I was sweating. I'm a little concerned. And he said, nope, that was a blast.
0: All right, good. He's fun. Good. All right, Brock, the Seahawks, as it turns out, saw something pretty similar to you in the draft. Yeah. I think this is hilarious.
2: I think this is going to be in my trash take. I think I've got a chance unless Lyle and Mora are just once again dominant. I think I got a decent chance. I'm not going to play that sound that I sent Mora, but I'm going to play some sound here from Brady Henderson, some of the news and notes after the draft and what he learned. And where did the Seahawks see Ty Simpson? Exactly where I did.
21: Yeah, I talked to several people inside the draft room, and one of the nuggets that did not make it into the story was that they had a third-round grade on Ty Simpson. And as you know, Dan, sometimes teams will kind of squirm and get nervous when a team in their division drafts a player. I can tell you this was not the case with the Seahawks and Ty Simpson.
2: Yeah, so follow that up. John Boyle put together a piece this morning, last night, from the War Room, with a few of his news and notes and things that he's willing or able to share without giving away all the goods. And in that war room, they've had a tradition through the years of when there is an upset of somebody that is like way outside the realm of a first round pick on their mind, they shout out major, like a major upset. Now that wasn't clear, and John didn't point to Ty Simpson as that guy, just that somewhere in the first round, there was one of those. And I have to imagine that was it. You kind of tie those two things together. And you know, Ty Simpson wants to make history, Salk. He was crying on his phone call to Sean McVay. He wants to make history.
0: Yeah, no.
2: Yeah. I just don't. I didn't see it then. I don't see it 2 weeks later.
0: Yeah.
2: He was a reach. in a
0: but
2: big
0: at
2: reach.
0: Least it's a knee position of need.
2: Yeah, we'll get to that in my trash take.
0: Question number two. Juwan Jennings?
2: Yeah, so this fella, nice guy, Matt Okada, no relation to Ty, from what I understand.
0: I didn't feel comfortable reading it because I was thinking of Ty Okada. I was like, I hope this is right on the sheet.
2: No, and I don't think any relation to Ty Okada. But Matt Okada, for me, from NFL.com, put together a list of all the remaining free agents. And my goodness gracious, when Tom Pelissero went through that, you want to talk about names. You say this all the time, Saul. Just because you know the name often means they're actually at the tail end of it. As he was rattling those names off, I couldn't help but think about my last NFL experience. My very last time getting paid to do something in the NFL as a player was a workout with John Gruden and Doug Williams and the Tampa Bay Buccaneers. And it was me and Kevin Dyson and all sorts of players that you would know from name recognition. Curtis Conway. All veteran guys that were looking for one last opportunity. Didn't happen for any of us that day. None of us.
0: Say Kevin Dyson came up just short.
2: Wow. Yeah. Well played.
0: Thanks.
2: But Matt Okada went through all these possible names, many of which Pelissero just rattled off. And he thinks that Juwan Jennings would be a fit late in the game for the Seahawks. Background with your new offensive coordinator. He is a physical blocker out there on the perimeter. And I say, no way, no how. Kind of like Ty Simpson is the 13th pick in the draft. And especially once you picked up and matched what Jacksonville was throwing Jake Bobo's way, you're not going down that road. I'm sorry. You've already spent how much on Rashid Shaheed and JSN, and you like Jake Bobo, and Cooper Kupp is coming. There's no room on this roster. You draft the guys late and undrafted to push for special team spots. You got second, third year guys, Cody White pushing. There is, I think, a 0.00 chance.
0: Good, because that would definitely bother me. Question number three, and I am definitely curious to hear the answer to this one. Oftentimes, Brock will send me a question. I think I know where he's going. Not this time. Brock,
2: Yeah. What
0: did the NCAA basketball tournament and the American Football Coaches Association have in common? All I can think of is they're unnecessarily expanding.
2: That's right. Well done.
0: Nice.
2: Good job. The AFCA. You familiar with that acronym?
0: I'm not. In fact, I've literally never heard of it.
2: Yeah, the AFCA is the American Football Coaches Association. That is the college coaches. It's kind of their competition committee. So the NFL has a competition committee, and they get together at the owners' meetings, and they go through different rules. The AFCA is full of former coaches, current coaches, trying to evaluate. And they had four kind of agenda items. One of them is, let's not end the season January 20th. What are we doing here? It should end the second Monday of January at the very, very latest, and therefore the portal can exist and players can get to their new schools and not have to make the choice before it all ends. So that was one. And the other is the thought of expanding. I'm comfortable getting to 16, but to 24 teams, which is one of their... Oh, come on.
0: Yeah. So these are just college coaches?
2: These are all the college coaches, yes. The AFCA. So... 16 reasonable in 2 years? Probably. That feels like a reasonable number.
0: Like,
2: and, oh, by the way, eliminating the conference championship games if you do expand to 16.
0: Which college coaches are active in the AFCA?
2: Oh, I don't know that, but there's a bunch of them. There's a lot of them. Yeah, so an old Wyoming Craig Bohl is the head of it. He was the old Wyoming head coach and North Dakota State head coach.
0: I wonder why I've never heard of it until today.
2: Well, so that's what Blue 88 is for.
0: Thank you. I've learned something. Okay.
2: It's
0: just so
2: inform
0: good.
2: Inform and to educate.
0: Thank you. I appreciate that. That is today's Blue 88. Little late version, sorry. Went long with Tom Pelissero. And so a little late Blue 88. And actually going to get back to some more football later in this show as well.
2: Any of those names make you pop your head up just a little bit? You've always been a Deebo Samuel guy.
0: Yeah, not now.
2: You've always been an Austin Eckler guy.
0: No, but that name was interesting because of the skill set. I just he's probably done at this point. I get it. But yeah, I will admit that name. I was like, oh, Austin Eckler, like a young Austin Eckler would be a really interesting fit on this roster.
2: Yeah, I'm reminded there Tom Pelissero mentioned that Dante Fowler came in pre-draft. Uh-huh. Right? This is always one of these little tells. I said that John can be fairly transparent, a lot more than a lot of GMs. And maybe even a baseball manager, he will be transparent, kind of telling you and laying it out of what they would want and some of their plans. They did bring in Najee Harris. They've not brought in those other guys, right? From what we understand, they did bring him in to just kind of see where he's at.
0: But maybe they didn't go well, and then later
2: maybe it didn't.
0: And maybe you feel like you've got that now.
2: You need to see where the draft went, and you get the draft done. Now he is a pass catcher. He would be the one. That would be intriguing to me.
0: Eckler?
2: No, Najee. just because of his size, mm-hmm. because of his blocking, because of his pass catching ability, because of kind of where you would get him at the very end of his career. Maybe they did that and said, nah, we'll go Emmanuel Wilson. We'll go a little bit younger there with that guy as our bigger back. But yeah, man, there are a lot of names still out there on the free agent market looking for one more payday.
0: Salk is funny, says the 360. Yes, well, thank you. He's never heard of the AFCA, yet he said it was like the NCAA men's basketball tournament unnecessarily expanding. How did you know that if you don't know what the AFCA is?
2: Well, because I sent the question.
0: Well, no, I just guessed. Like, what do you mean? I didn't know it. The only thing I could think of going on right now with the basketball tournament is that it is unnecessarily expanding.
2: That's right.
0: I used my incredible powers of deductive reasoning to brilliant. Guess.
2: You're funny and brilliant.
0: I'm glad I fooled you, 360, into thinking that I knew. I did not know. I'd never heard of the damn thing. It's just, you know, common sense and guessing.
2: You know what? You use the D word really well. I think it's one of your strengths.
0: What D word?
2: The D word that you just used.
0: Did I use? I blacked out. I don't know what you're talking about. We better take a break. I'll collect myself. We'll come back with Derek everything Darnold. You need to know next. Brock and Salk.
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31: 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Here's what you need to know. First,
0: Mariners offense didn't do a lot last night, but after J.P. Crawford hit a home run, I think there was probably a fair amount of hope.
33: Here's the 2-1. Swung on. Blasted. Right field. He's done it again. Lightning does strike twice. J.P. Crawford. 2-run home run and the Mariners lead. 2 days in a row for J.P.
0: Yeah, I think at that point, right, you're like, okay, you're up 2-0, and you're getting an absolute masterpiece from George Kirby, who I thought was great last night, as good as he's been. I mean, just really dominating, and unfortunately, you know, they put it together, a couple of runs the Braves do to tie it up, and at that point, it just the bullpen issues start to creep in. Ferrer did what he needed to do. He doesn't come back out for the ninth to face Olsen, the lefty. And he made them pay.
34: The stretch and the 2-1 pitch. Swinging a fly ball deep into the gap in left center field. Julio going back, and this one is gone. Goodbye, baseball. Into the pen. An opposite field home run off the bat of the left-handed hitting Matt Olson. The other way to left center, and the Braves have the lead 3-2 here in the top half of the ninth inning.
0: Yeah, unfortunately, they weren't able to get past that. Matt Olson is good, and he's beaten them now 2 days in a row with home runs.
35: Yeah, I mean, he's done it twice, you know, honest, and he's a tough hitter. There's no question. You know that going in. He's one of the best in the league, and that's, you know, you got to make pitches against him, and even sometimes when you make good pitches against him, you know, he's able to handle them, and it was a tough one tonight, and like we said, you know, didn't try to do too much.
0: 110 miles an hour.
1: That was not a terrible pitch. That was not a cement mixer in the middle of the plate. That thing was down.
0: Yeah.
1: And he still went up.
0: Just absolutely crushed it. He really is a pretty special player.
1: So 16 more punch-outs for the M's yesterday.
0: That was suboptimal. Yeah, that wasn't great.
1: It's a season best for the Braves.
0: Yeah. Yeah, that wasn't ideal.
1: We got a lefty today. You got a lefty today.
0: They they're going to start Martin Perez today. 35 years old. You remember him. He was in Texas forever and ever. Had one really good year. And other than that, it's been sort of okay. But, yeah, lefties have seemed to have their number. And especially like a 35-year-old lefty is going to throw some junk at you. We've seen some of those challenges. It'll be a 110 first pitch. Brian Wu on the other side looking to bounce back after a couple of starts that were probably not up to his standard.
1: So, Mooney probably down.
0: I would
1: Ferrer
0: assume
1: probably down.
0: Yeah, you're going to have to
1: back to back days.
0: See what the rest of the semi leverage side of this pen is going to look like here for a little while because those two guys probably aren't going to be available tonight. Today.
31: Here's the second thing you need to know.
0: Cal Raleigh back in uniform, back in the lineup last night after missing three games. He was the DH. That's probably going to be the norm for a little while, although they did say no real restrictions. He can hit from both the left and from the right. I think Jeff nailed this, Jeff Passan, when we talked to him yesterday and asked him just how concerning the Cal injury situation is.
2: I think the combination of just him being beaten down with the numbers that he's put up so far this season are concerning. The Mariners were who they were last year because Cal Raleigh was who he was. He has not been that to this point. And so the Mariners are not the Dodgers. They don't have the luxury of letting Blake Snell take a month and change to get ready before the season. They don't have the luxury of putting Edwin Diaz on the injured list for the next 3 months as he gets some work done in his elbow to, you know, make him good for October. The Mariners, they want to be in October, but they don't have the depth that allows you to just say, you know what, Cal, go and get healthy. Take as much time as you need.
1: I think that's totally fair.
0: Mm-hmm.
1: I think on the pitching side, certainly if Cade keeps progressing and Bryce progresses, there may be a little more depth there on the pitching end of things than others in the league have. But positionally, yeah, and I think that's also kind of showing up, unfortunately, through some of these injuries and some of these challenges of guys put into roles. I mean, he just, like an elite franchise quarterback, you just elevate everybody around you. Cal did that a year ago, right, when he had the most elite season in the history of baseball for a catcher.
0: I do think that the Donovan injury, unfortunately for the Mariners, was the exact wrong amount of time.
1: Yes.
0: If it was going to be longer, they could have brought up Colt Emerson and said, okay, screw it, let's go and see how this works. If it was shorter, you use Rivas and Will Wilson, and you know, you probably don't expose the fact that they're not everyday players. They're utility players for a reason. Unfortunately, this one went just long enough to expose those guys, but not long enough to really use your next option.
1: Yep.
0: So fortunately, he's on his way back. He was in a game for the first time yesterday, doubled in his return in Arkansas. I would assume you see him maybe even at the beginning of this road trip, right? You play today and then you have a day off, then you're off on the road. Yep. Wouldn't shock me if he's back.
1: And Bryce pitches tonight in Everett?
0: Yep. So I think those two guys are getting real close.
31: Here's the third thing you need to know.
0: I was pretty annoyed yesterday at the NHL draft lottery. It just stinks. You had basically the same percentage of getting the top pick as the Maple Leafs did. Instead, it goes to Toronto. They get a star in Gavin McKenna, and you get the number 7 pick. Great. It's not that you can't get a good player there. You can. And, you know, you'd love to get a top line defenseman, a top 4 defenseman, or a top 6 forward, but like, they got a lot of those. They got a lot of those types of players. Maybe there's an opportunity to trade the pick and see if you could bring back some. But just a little frustrating to see comps to Matty Beniers.
1: Can I ask a dumb question? Dumb hockey question?
0: Sure.
1: What? For a global sport, that has stars like on so many of these teams that we talk about. Mm-hmm. I'm not talking about like the bluest of blue chips, Connor McDavid, like the very, very top. But there's every team seems to, and the Avs got three or four like star power players.
0: Yep.
1: The Leafs through the years have had three or four star power. If you've got those per team, then why in the draft is there like only one? How come it doesn't?
0: I mean, the Leafs drafted what? Auston Matthews, one or two. Mitch Marner, one or two. They signed John Tavares, who had been number one with the Islanders. I mean, like most of these guys you're talking about, Connor Bedard, number one pick. McDavid, number one pick. Celebrini, number one overall pick.
1: So they're kind of like franchise quarterbacks.
0: Yeah, there just aren't that many of them. Like, they those guys are somewhat unique.
1: Top five.
0: I mean, isn't it sort of the same in the NBA?
1: Yeah, this draft, though, this one's a little deeper. Like last year.
0: Sometimes you get a couple, and sometimes you get a couple in the NHL. Nathan McKinnon, first overall pick. I mean, like, Kale McCarr, first overall pick,
1: I guess,
0: right?
1: It just strikes me that if you'd pick in the top 10, I think there would be more depth of star power players.
0: There is good depth of good quality players. McCarr was number four. Yeah. McCarr went fourth, excuse me. So, like, it can happen. It's not like, but, like, the guys that are projected to be huge stars, you tend to know different by the time they're in the draft. All right, different. That's everything you need to know.
1: You see it quarter past all the time.
0: Me?
1: At the Iceplex. You see the ones that are just different.
0: Not going to be at the Iceplex much anymore.
1: Oh, really? Oh.
0: Yeah. Not going to be there much.
1: We got news to break, or?
0: Nah. We're going to talk about it right now. But not going to be at the Iceplex anymore. We got our letter of release. Just the other day. Not going to be at the Iceplex much anymore.
1: Was this of your doing? Were you terminated?
0: I was not terminated. No. But I'm not going to be. We're not going to spend much more time at the Iceplex.
1: All right, sir. Well,
0: that'll be a conversation for another day.
1: I look forward to hearing about the new complex.
0: Would you like to hear a lot about the Lynnwood Ice Center? Because I think that's where we're going to be spending a lot time.
1: The LIC.
0: The LIC. Yeah, we're down with the LIC. That's for sure. All right. Thanks for that, Brock. I'm glad you brought that up. That's nice of you.
1: Sorry.
0: Appreciate that.
1: My bad.
0: Coming up next, Brock. The Seahawks have not been much of a national conversation, but I think I know why, and I think it's because of one big mistake that a whole bunch of people are making. It's next on Brock and Salk.
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5: 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Turns out they are. 28 out of 30 in terms of defensive wins above replacement. It's a concern. The numbers say it's a concern. Your eyes say it's a concern. 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
0: So the Seahawks have barely been a national conversation, right? They've just not been a big national conversation this offseason since winning the Super Bowl. They're not earning a ton of respect. They're atop some of the power rankings, but a whole lot of them have focused a whole lot more on the Rams or some of the other teams that have had sexy off seasons. And that is not unusual. And the lack of sexiness in their off season is probably a portion, maybe even a large portion of the reason why. Kay Adams went pretty deep into this the other day, talking about the Rams and their odds to win the Super Bowl.
8: Look at FanDuel Sportsbook. Not only are they not the favorites to repeat at Super Bowl, they're not even the favorites to win their own division. You know, maybe you need to go out there and market yourself. No, you don't. You got to do it quietly. You're going to do it quietly. It's why this whole thing worked with Seattle. I don't know. This is how they like to operate. And we are, I think, sleeping on them just a little bit. And I'm not just paying like lip service to this. It is May. I feel like we turned the page quicker than ever. And I do think that's a little bit on the court. Like, I think like they're not out there saying we won the Super Bowl, remember the Titans kind of vibes, you know? They're not out there. They're really marketing this. But it's May and we have barely talked about how they could do a back-to-back.
0: Yeah, and she's not alone. Most people have barely talked about it. She went on to say that maybe Sam Darnold's quiet, reserved personality is part of that.
8: This is an epic sports weekend on a sports calendar. Derby F1 weekend. This weekend has brought us moments like Tom Brady doing both when they implemented F1. Look at Ben Rawitz, low right. Mike Tyson, front and center. Cliff Kingsbury in the back. This is the lore of this weekend. Remember Wes Welker euphorically handing out hundies at this very thing? Then making it to F1 same weekend, like shock. Oh my gosh, how do they do that? This has been going on forever. And this weekend we saw all the champs. We saw Messi. We saw Serena. We saw Nadal. We saw winners. It begged the question, Sam Darnold, do you know you won the Super Bowl? Where have you been? You got married. Congratulations. And this is great. And maybe this is why you weren't seen this weekend. Or it's maybe just who you are and that's okay too. And I'm being a little cheeky with this. But like, as an NFL fan, want to see a victory lap from my Super Bowl champion. The last time I've seen a post on Instagram from Sam Darnold was, I think, at the Super Bowl, and we haven't seen one since. How about a Knicks game? They're in the playoffs.
0: So, yeah, I like the take. A very Stacey-ish take, by the way, from Kay Adams, don't you think? Can't you hear Stacey making essentially all of that same argument about Sam Darnold? So I started thinking more about this last night, Brock. Why is this happening? Yeah, some of it's the Pacific Northwest. Some of it, like, she's got some of it. But I also think there is a group of people that are confusing a surprise with a fluke. I think there's a group of people that are confusing a surprise with a fluke. The Seahawks winning this past year was surprising to everybody. To us, to the national folks, maybe not to Mike himself, but to everybody. Like, it was a surprise. They turned out to be a lot better than most people expected them to be. Sam Darnold put it together. A new offensive coordinator made a huge difference, right? It drastically changed the effectiveness of an offensive line that had not been effective for a while. Getting a second year of Mike McDonald turned out to matter a lot. Players like Nick Emenwori became game changers that other offensive coordinators are like still trying to figure out how to adjust to. Like, there were a lot of things that happened that were new and were surprising and unexpected. And because of it, I think there was a huge element of, whoa, where did this team come from? They just won the Super Bowl. That's surprising. But it wasn't a fluke. Mm-mm. It wasn't an accident. That's what a fluke is. A fluke isn't supposed to happen. It's not repeatable. A fluke happens like every once in a lifetime. And usually it is because of something outside your control. You get a couple of lucky breaks or whatever. That didn't happen.
9: I mean, if anything,
0: here.
9: I think you can argue that the Patriots, if you're going to say one of the Super Bowl teams,
0: much flukier.
9: And AFC, where almost all of the big name quarterbacks were out of it, except for like Josh Allen.
0: Totally.
9: It was a down year. Yeah. They felt a little bit fluky.
0: The Seahawks beat the Rams twice down the stretch. There's nothing fluky about it. The Seahawks blew teams out. The Seahawks dominated the Patriots. The
1: toughest division in football.
0: And they rolled the Niners when they saw them at the end of the year. And I don't want to hear anything of, well, the Niners were hurt. The Niners are always hurt. That's who they are. They got old players. Of course they were hurt.
1: Well, and they're next to an electrical plant.
0: I mean, like, that's their own fault. Like, at this point, that's just common sense. So, I don't know. There's nothing fluky about the Seahawks season. And I think because it was a bit of a surprise, there is an element, not all of it. I'm not trying to say this is the only thing. And Pelissero kind of poo-pooed this. But I do think there are folks out there that think it was a fluke. And it wasn't. It was a surprise. And that's different.
1: Well, and I think because, to Kay Adams' point, the tip of the spear, and for NFL fans and for the majority of it's always quarterback. Mm-hmm. It is always a quarterback for a lot of analysis that you will hear, oh, push comes to shove, good teams, just give me the quarterback. And the quarterback, quarterback, the quarterback. It's why I think maybe we really should, Salt, go on this agenda to change Sam to Dick.
0: You want to campaign? Dick Donald?
1: Yeah.
0: Wow.
1: I think we should campaign initiative. I think we should change it. He should
0: you want a
1: heel
0: petition?
1: Turn.
0: Petition. Yeah. Petition.
1: I retweeted the other night. Somebody had put out Sam Darnold highlights. Did you happen to see this on Twitter?
0: I didn't.
1: Yeah. And a guy named Ian Hartz put together just a highlight reel, Sam's Rose. So can you watch his highlight reel? His highlight reel is as good as anybody in the league.
0: Mm-hmm.
1: Honest to goodness. Some of his explosive throws, some of his movement throws, some of his creative throws. It really is extraordinary when you look back at Sam's kind of playmaking, in especially the majority of it in the pocket and especially intermediate down the field. It was awesome. But as I tweeted out, the difference is not the highlight reel. He's always had highlight reels. That's why he was a third pick in the draft, right? He's had highlight reels. It's just, unfortunately, the lowlights mm-hmm. have always kind of cut it off at the knees. Well, the last 2 years, that lowlight reel has become less and less. And unlike 2024, where the lowlights appeared versus Detroit and in a playoff game, they didn't appear this year.
0: Zero in the playoffs.
1: Zero in the starting in the fourth quarter of the Thursday night football game. Zero lowlight reel. Mm-hmm. And therefore, he passed the confetti test. He did it. The confetti came down and they won it. And
0: but I don't think that confetti test was believed by a lot of folks out there
1: exactly right.
0: who still see it as a fluke. And yeah, maybe it is a Darnold thing. I think that regardless of how you feel about Sam Darnold, there's so much more going on under the hood with the Seahawks that I think you're missing it if you think it was fluky. Let me play a little bit more from Kay Adams.
8: They're returning 20 of 22 starters from what was a historically dominant Super Bowl team. So champions barely ever get to run it back to this degree. And if we've learned anything about that sicko Mike McDonald, and then rest assured this is a top to bottom thing of turning the page, being humble, not taking your victory lap. I don't know. The word complacency absolutely is absent from his vocabulary, as is showmanship and victory lap. And I know that it's like very low-hanging fruit to be like, they could do it. They could go back to back and get it to happen. And the Chiefs are the only ones to do it, of course, in the last, what, two decades. What are the Seahawks missing in terms of, like, the ingredients to be a back-to-back champ? What are they missing? Let me know.
0: That's a good question at the end, right? What are they missing? They replaced the running back. So they were two starters. They replaced the running back. Do you feel like they are a starting safety away from repeating? Ty Okada played a bunch of the season. I'm not saying he's as good as Kobe Bryant or that Bud Grant here is going to come in. I'm just kidding. Bud Clark is going to come in and immediately play at the same level.
1: Or DeAnthony Bell.
0: Right.
1: Or,
0: I mean, like.
1: Or.
0: But is that, like, we're going to look at him and be like, well, they have a different safety, so forget it.
1: Rick Rowland's all, they're missing a corner.
0: Yeah, but he wasn't a starting corner, as she points out there. He did get a lot of playing
1: time. I know who it is.
0: Yeah, a guy that drove their head coach completely batty. Yeah, I mean, like,
1: you don't even have to tell me. I know who it is.
0: I like Boye Mafe a lot, and I don't know whether Dante Fowler is going to do what Boye Mafe did. Boye Mafe was a good player last year. I thought he did a lot of really good things. Speed mm-hmm. coming off the edge. I thought he set the edge a lot better than earlier in his career. I thought he had a really good season. But you also should have Chenna Nwosu healthier for most of the year this year. And you've just brought in Fowler, and there's nothing to prevent you from going to bring in another one if you want Cam Jordan or someone like that as well. So I don't feel like
1: there is. What was your question at the end? What was your question?
0: The question was, tell me why what about them isn't likely to repeat?
1: Yeah, I think to me, honestly,
0: it's just Sam Darnold.
1: No, I think it is. I think the biggest challenge, and I will have my eyes all over it, is a first-time offensive play caller. That's a real deal.
0: That's a real one. Yeah.
1: That is a real challenge.
0: I've not heard one person mention that as being the biggest problem, but yes, that one I'll buy because he's complete. We don't know anything about him.
1: Mm-hmm. What's that, Maura?
9: Cowherd did mention that.
1: Oh, Cowherd did. Oh, nice. Oh, Colin mentioned that. If you were to like put me in the corner, and I was saying this to Bump and Stacy yesterday, by the way, mm-hmm. very disappointed we're getting to break news.
0: Like, they are?
1: I'm sure it's on.
0: I'm sure the battle is on here.
9: Like, I don't know. I think Sulk and Lyle and I are getting to break news, and then you get here shortly after.
0: Oh. Wow. I mean, you can't argue with that. She's not wrong. Goodness. Yeah. I hope what you said was I had nothing to do with it. It was all guys before me.
2: It's kind of like how sometimes in breaks, it's like, oh, good start to the show. Good start to the show. It's like, well, we've been going for an hour.
1: Right. Sure. Okay.
0: Okay. Here we go. Let's dump on Brock Todd.
1: That's good. I'll take it.
9: Well, it's not even trash takes yet.
0: You did walk into that, to be fair.
1: Anywho, as I shared with him and kind of started to talk through it, because Stacy followed up, was like, well, what does that really mean? A first time play caller. And I was like, well, what it really means is he's the new guy. Right. You even heard Tom Pelissero as he riffed on all the coaches that are still there. And John Benton is still here. And the pass game coordinator is still here. And guess what you got to do? You got to fit in with all that. And there's an adjustment to that. Like, you don't, you know, these guys were all Clint Kubiak's guys that came in with his institutional knowledge and background and implicit trust that was developed through their years together. So guess what you could do?
0: Yeah.
1: You could hit the ground running.
0: This I is think that's be new all for very, very fair. He's an unknown. The question was, what are they missing? To repeat. And if the thing, maybe they are missing that. Maybe they're missing a veteran play caller. That is
1: there was relationship with Sam Darnold and Clint Kubiak that started in San Francisco. Mm-hmm. And there was trust that was built and belief. Again, there was these guys have all had time on task together between Janoco and Benton.
0: Didn't
1: and Clint
0: the
1: Kubiak.
0: Rams lose their defensive coordinator again, too?
1: No.
0: No, he stuck around. Mike Shula. Not Mike. Yeah.

0: They're going to be in the headlines more when the schedule comes out next week. They're going to be in the headlines more when Hard Knocks comes out. You know, it's almost as if the league is like, you know, sorry, Mike, and sorry, John, and sorry, Seattle, and sorry, Sam. You don't get to just be, you know, the humble, quiet. We'll just be in the background. You're going to be in the foreground. We're going to put you in the foreground, and you're going to be on Hard Knocks. And how many primetime games are we going to put you in? 4, 5, 6? So there
1: we're going to find that out next week, right? Schedule is going to come out next week.
0: Should be.
1: So we'll start to find out roughly, you know, what their schedule looks like, when they play whom, when, how many of these primetime games they're going to get. Are they going to, where do we think they're going this year? Spain? Was that the, or London? London, I think it is. London. They're going back to London, we think. Mm-hmm. So yeah, I mean, like, yes, we'll start to learn more about that next week. And then you're right. I think once Hard Knocks starts, it will very much put them front of mind for a lot of people who right now are sleeping on them a little bit, but I'm not going to back down. I do think that there are folks out there that look at this as a bit of a fluke, because they didn't expect it. They didn't see it coming. They thought that it wouldn't happen. Mm-hmm. And they're confusing a surprise with a fluke. So
0: anyway. I want to push back on Kay Adams on one thing. Okay. Dick Darnold may not have been at the Met Gala or the F1 or the Derby, but he was in Mexico with his team that I think he co-owns in the new Mexican Professional Football League.
1: Okay.
0: Did you see that?
1: I did not.
0: I hope I certainly was not.
2: Well, she checked his Instagram. He didn't post it.
0: No, he didn't post anything on it, did he? Okay. I'm pretty sure I was not sent
1: out. I was going to say, I feel like Kay doesn't quite, maybe she's not going through all of the work that Mora does. Mora was able to find Sam. He might not have been at the Kentucky Derby, but he was on the San Clemente podcast, focusing on the people and places of the small town of San Clemente in Orange County. So, like, I don't know what you mean, Kay. I think Sam's out there. He's living his best life. Yeah, some guys want to, you know, get on Molly and pass out $100 bills at the Derby.
0: Sure.
1: But some people just want to be on the San Clemente podcast and talk with the surfers.
0: And are you not familiar with the new professional football league in Mexico, Kay?
1: Yeah.
0: Because Sam's a part owner of a team down there. Do your homework.
1: Well, I am surprised that she was not as familiar with those two things as we were here on this show. Anyway,
0: were you peeking at Sierra and Russ's outfits at the Met Gala?
1: Not really.
0: What do we think?
1: No.
0: No?
1: I didn't.
0: How about Travis Kelce's?
1: No.
0: Dress?
1: No.
0: Feathery?
1: No. Oh, I didn't really pay a lot of attention to any. No, it wasn't.
2: Travis Kelce?
0: Did you see Kelce?
2: I saw someone making fun of someone else and saying it was Travis Kelce.
1: Yeah, they thought someone looked like Travis Kelce, but I don't think it was actually him.
0: Are you sure?
1: No, I'm not sure. I told you, I barely paid any attention. I'm not sure at all.
0: This AI world is killing
1: me. It's not AI. This is just you not paying any attention or reading things wrong or going to the wrong sites.
3: By the way, did you ever take back your whole Jeremiah Love thing?
1: Yeah.
2: It's Sam Smith, a singer that looks really nothing like Travis Kelce, except for he's like kind of redheaded and bearded. He's pretty heavy set.
0: Okay, I'm going to send this to you guys right now, and you're going to tell me that this is
2: people
0: not...
2: were joking that it was Kelce, but...
0: Hold on.
1: When you get all these things wrong, Brock, do you start wondering that maybe you're looking in the wrong places?
0: Hold. I'm just wondering, is this AI fake?
1: I don't think so.
0: Is Polymarket Sports fake when they said Kansas City Chiefs fans are worried about Travis Kelce after seeing him at the Met Gala tonight?
1: Maybe.
0: Oh, yeah, that's fake.
2: Yeah. It looks nothing like
0: him. It looks like him. What? Show Sam Smith at the 26th Met Gala.
1: Oh, poor Brock. Oh, he looks so sad now.
3: Again, like Jeremiah Love is one of the most media trained, nice, humble dudes. It's like, oh, he's just going to trash on a city in his first press conference.
0: I got to be better.
1: You really do.
0: Yeah, I got to be better. I got to put my readers on. I got to dig in a little bit more. I got to be careful of stuff sent to me from dear friends.
1: Yeah. Well, I know some of the places those dear friends of yours get information. I think that may be part of the problem. We may need to have this conversation in a little greater depth.
0: That was Russ and Sierra.
1: It was Russ and Sierra. Okay. Yes, you are right about that. That was definitely
0: one for three.
1: There. Huh?
0: One for three.
1: It's kind of batting. That's not great here.
0: No.
1: Just to come back to the Dante Fowler signing, because that was the one, like, coming out of the draft, it's like, okay, the one thing you're still really missing, and you knew it was still out there and a possibility, so it wasn't like panic, but it's like, you got to get somebody to replace Boye Mafe. Do you think Dante Fowler, straight up, Dante Fowler Jr., this year, age 32, I think it is?

0: Yeah.
1: And you kind of hear the story,
0: I
1: right?
0: I got to get my eyes on him.
1: Never
0: I see
1: really
0: him.
1: Lived
0: I
1: up to the potential. Had a lot of issues when he was younger, but it's kind of straightened it all out.
0: Yep.
1: Can Dante Fowler Jr. be as good as Boye Mafe? I mean, that's really the question. Can he be as good as Boye Mafe was?
0: I don't think he
1: could
0: play as many snaps as Boye played. I think that would be unrealistic.
1: Okay.
0: It just kind of the age and stage, just kind of gut reaction to that. I don't think he could play as much as Boye did. But I think the snaps that he can play, yeah, I think the numbers would tell you whether that is pass rush win rate or pass rush win rate of last year or the sack numbers from the year before, that there is still enough in the tank there. I would also say that, and Tom kind of led on to this, that DeMarcus Lawrence played a role in this. In getting him here, that there were other bidders, as Tom Pelissero said. When asked if it is a destination in Seattle now, I don't know how you cannot answer that as anything but a definitive yes, it is a destination. This is where guys are going to want to go. That you get paid, you get rewarded, you get to work in an amazing place with all the resources in the world to develop you. And then when you are a veteran player, I think that Mike McDonald and this scheme and this system and offensively and defensively and special teams put you in a position for success.
1: Mm-hmm.
0: So I don't know if he can play as many snaps as Boye. That's
1: right.
0: Where I would
1: Let me ask you this a different way. Same question phrased a little bit differently and maybe gets a different answer.
0: Okay.
1: Can the edge grouping of the four that you expect to be in there this year, DeMarcus Lawrence, Chenna Nwosu, Derek Hall, and now Dante Fowler, can that be as effective as the group last year was when you substitute out Boye Mafe?
0: I would think so. I don't think this is like a bullpen. I don't think it is that fickle. I don't think it is a year-to-year deal, and I don't think these guys are there was nothing.
1: But if you're
0: going to
1: get fewer snaps from the Boye Mafe spot,
0: okay,
1: you're going to have to get more snaps somewhere else, right? Someone else is going to have to
0: take
1: those snaps.
0: And maybe that's Connor O'Toole. Maybe that's Jared Ivey. Maybe that is one of you know, the undrafted guys from this class that just pops. You know, maybe there's somebody there.
1: You're probably not going to get more snaps at this point in the career out of especially. DeMarcus Lawrence.
0: Correct.
1: And Chenna, you got to be real careful with. I mean, he's been injured for a couple of years now. So I'd be surprised if either of them were going to take significantly greater percentage of snaps per game. Does it mean more Derek Hall? Maybe. I mean, like Derek Hall becomes, I know you keep saying that the real question right now is Spoon, and it is. I'm not taking away from it. But once that gets done, and I think the expectation is it does. My biggest question is, what are you doing with Derek Hall? Are you interested now?
0: Is there a way to get a deal done before the season?
1: I would love for that to happen. I thought what he showed this year was a huge step forward. And if you're not going to sign Boye Mafe long term, fine, get it. $20 million a year, too much. Your other three guys kind of old in you know, relative terms.
0: Football years.
1: Yeah, I got no problems with them being out there, and for this year, sounds great. But, like, if you let Derek Hall go at the end of this year, you're essentially starting over completely in your edge defensive line, you know, outside linebacker group.
0: Yep.
1: That doesn't make me very comfortable.
0: No, I think that also is a big off season, quite frankly. I think it's a big OTA season in the next couple months and preseason evaluation of all of those names that they do rattle off. The Jamie Sheriffs and the Jared Ivies and the Connor O'Tools, and like based on those guys' developments all probably plays a role in Derek Hall conversation. Does Derek Hall, if you're Derek Hall and his representation, are you going to do a deal? Or are you going to look at it and go, Boye Mafe got 4 for 3 for 60?
1: Yeah.
0: Sorry.
1: I want 4 for 85.
0: 80. Yeah.
1: Yeah.
0: We'll see.
1: Okay.
0: Let's
1: do that. Like, let's do that. I'm perfectly ready to go there.
0: That's why the AI world never rests. The NFL never rests.
1: Yeah. Poor Brock. That was a sad moment. Which is better is coming up next, Brock. We'll see if you're able to
0: decipher
1: what's real and what's not. Up next on Brock and Salk.
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3: 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The numbers say it's a concern. 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And for a team that's built around pitching, defense, run prevention, you can't give extra out.
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16: Brock Ewert is my hero.
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17: Don't really work that way, Sherm. This is a show that has my name on it.
18: It kind of does, though.
14: Now, here are your hosts, Brock Ewert and Mike Salk.
19: Hello!
1: Salk, serious question. Would you give Derek Hall the Boye Mafe contract right now? Yes, I'd go beyond that. Yes, I'd give him another year and more money.
0: Would you really?
1: Yeah. I think Derek Hall, you've made the choice that you want Derek Hall over Boye Mafe. So pay him. Let's go. I got no problems with that whatsoever. But we'll see what things look like in the post-Spoon contract world, if and when that occurs. Brock, we've got trash takes later. Hopefully yours will be real today. You just never
0: mine's
1: know.
0: Mine's a real one.
1: We'll see. I mean, like, that's what you were saying earlier, but the investigations occur, and sometimes they change your view on this. Before we do that, though, let's have some fun here. Let's do which is better. You ready for this today? You guys ready? You know how to play? Which is better? You guys can play along at home. All you do is decide which is better.
0: I play this every day in Italy. I'm ready to go.
1: All right. Which is better, Kate Anderson or Ryan Sloan?
20: Oh, I think we did this one like before.
0: That's short term, long term.
1: I know. I'm doing
0: that's
1: it again.
0: A, that's a short term.
1: I'm doing it again. Which is better? You got more information.
0: As Keith Law would tell you, Kate's not been very good. I don't care what the numbers are that he's got a 0.48 ERA. I don't care that he's off to one of the best starts in AA history and franchise history. He's not been very good.
1: Poor Keith. Yeah, I feel bad about that one. That one got away from poor Keith a little bit.
0: I know what it's like when things get away from you, so I totally forgive you. Kate Anderson. I've been sitting here thinking, like, man, you know, it'd be really nice to have a lefty in the rotation, not just in the bullpen. But for years, the Randy Johnsons, the Mark Langstons, the Jamie Moyers, you have had some really good lefties. The John Halamas, can't leave him out.
1: No, who could?
0: So I'm going to go Kate Anderson. The numbers are ridiculous.
1: Lyle, and, where are you going?
0: And Sloan's not, by the way, Sloan's not off to a...
1: Numbers-wise, it's not been incredible, though.
0: I mean, with his 99-mile-an-hour fastball and all of that, there's going to be a little learning curve. He didn't go to college. He didn't win a national title like Kate Anderson did. He's young.
1: Lyle?
0: So I'm going to say Kate.
1: Which is better, Kate Anderson or Ryan Sloan?
21: I'll stick with what I said preseason. I'm still going to say Sloan.
1: Yeah.
21: He's 20. They're pushing him hard. He didn't throw many innings in high A last year. He's right in double A. I'm not that shocked. He's getting punched in the mouth a little bit. But long term, I still think it's going to be Sloan.
1: I'm with Lyle on this one.
0: I like lefties.
1: Understandable. He's got some history.
21: I mean, there's no bad answer here.
1: No. But yes, there is. Ask Keith Law.
0: Who was the last stud ace lefty for the Mariners?
1: Randy Johnson. Stud ace?
0: Yeah.
21: Not
0: ace. How about just stud? How about just even?
21: Half a year of Cliff Lee?
1: Yeah.
0: Yeah.
1: I mean, James Paxton had it at times.
0: Mm-hmm.
1: Stud is probably going a little far, although I love James.
0: Most of the lefties that we're all referencing there were all pretty darn productive.
1: Yeah, but also a lot of those lefties were more in the junk, you know, the Marco Gonzalez, Jamie Moyer, a little more in the junk ball, you know, type of category. John Halama being there, too.
0: Yep.
1: All right, which is better? Emerson Hancock's sweeper or Matt Brash's slider? I'm going to go with Matt Brash's slider. It's still my favorite pitch on the Mariners to watch. That's an easy one for me.
0: That's a higher ceiling. It creates unbelievably ridiculous swings against. But effectiveness?
1: Whew. Which is better? Yeah, the slider.
0: Higher ceiling. Yes, the slider.
20: We'll see. Are you looking at numbers on him, Lyle?
1: Give Emerson hit. Let's see how this goes over some time.
0: Higher floor of the sweeper.
1: It's been a couple of weeks here. Gonna need a little more time. It's been a few years of the Matt Brash slider. I think we know it's pretty nasty.
0: Do you have any concern about Matt Brash's delivery being sustainable?
1: I know you get worried about these max effort guys. I don't know how to feel about it. I don't know the information on it.
0: No, this is more not even max effort. This is kind of back 2 years ago when you asked Jerry about kind of a lefty, and it's like, yeah. But that delivery is just
1: free and easy.
0: So unbelievably violent down the mound.
1: Yeah.
0: When you watch his,
1: I just don't know. I don't know how to answer that. I mean, the biggest thing I got out of reading Passan's book, The Arm, is that nobody has any freaking idea what causes these injuries. Like, there just doesn't seem to be anything that coincides. So maybe it's that. Like, I don't think it's an unreasonable hypothesis, but I just don't know. Which is better, Snickers or Twix? This is a little case dependent. Time, where you are, where you're at. I would say at Halloween, Twix is a winner. I mean, Reese's Peanut Butter Cup's obviously the king of Halloween, but like
0: Snickers is a winner.
1: Snickers
0: can go in the freezer.
1: That's
0: Twix
1: right.
0: Can't. Twix, Snickers got more versatility. Snickers, it can win the game in a variety of different ways.
1: I'm so glad you say that. Like, you're on a golf course and you need like something to like fill you up. A Snickers is filling. A Twix is just sweet.
0: Fuck, it's satisfying.
1: It does. It does legitimately satisfy.
20: I also think Snickers is one of the elite ice cream bars.
0: Yeah.
1: Maura, I was just about to say, you know where Snickers really, like that ice cream bar.
20: Somehow the caramel is still gooey and not frozen.
1: That Snickers ice cream bar is a piece of work unto itself. So good.
20: Lyle, do you eat candy from time to time?
21: I'd probably pick Twix when I rarely eat candy bars.
1: That doesn't
21: bars.
1: Surprise me. Twix is for kids. It's like Trix. Silly rabbit.
21: Nah.
1: Twix are for kids.
21: No, I'm good.
1: I do like Twix, by the way. They're good, but Twix are for kids. Do you like a peanut butter Twix?
21: Why wouldn't you just get Reese's?
1: It's a different...
0: You know what is a very polarizing...
1: It's got the crispiness in it.
0: Very polarizing candy. And I think this may be something where our fathers have something in common, so...
1: Milky Way? Or Three Musketeers?
0: Whoppers.
1: Oh. My dad's not a Whoppers guy. I like Whoppers. Not. My dad is a Three Musketeers Milky Way guy and Nestle Crunch. But now that I've gotten him hooked on the 100 gram bar, he's all in, because that's still the best.
0: Well, I'm just on James Brownies, but okay.
1: Which is better in honor of Brock's Italy trip, carbonara or bolognese?
0: I would say Molly, I think twice ordered bolognese, pretty disappointed in Italy.
1: Yeah, carbonara is better.
0: Carbonara is better in Italy.
1: Carbonara is unbelievable.
0: Yes, it is.
1: It's so good. I love carbonara.
20: I love a bolognese, too.
1: It's not a shot at the bolognese, but come on.
20: Sometimes you don't want something as rich as carbonara.
1: Nope, that's not true. You always want... If you're going to get Italian food, you might as well go all the way in and get carbonara.
0: Yeah.
1: Which is better, Star Wars or Lord of the Rings?
0: Huh?
21: Star Wars.
0: May the Force be with you?
1: I'm going to say Lord of the Rings.
21: No.
20: I might be with you on that.
21: No.
1: Lord of the Rings, much better. Those three movies are A+.
21: No.
1: Star Wars, most overrated thing of all time.
21: Yeah, no, that's wrong.
1: Yeah.
20: This is one of the strongest convictions outside of baseball that Lyle's had.
1: I appreciate it. I'm here for it.
21: You guys know Luke's call sign in Star Wars?
1: No.
21: You guys know what the planet's called in episode 4, the sand planet?
1: Is that Tatooine?
21: Wow, it's a miracle. Yeah, it is.
1: Yeah.
20: Wow. Look at Lyle getting cocky on trivia. Yeah.
1: What else you got? Lyle?
0: King again. Wow.
21: You know the ice planet?
1: No.
21: This is fun. It's really fun to be in this
1: scene. I just don't like Star Wars. Like, I've watched them. I just thought they weren't very good.
21: No, they were really good. 7, 8, 9 is a different conversation. The first,
0: you know, is really good.
21: Six so? Is that's wrong.
0: You know what I watched coming home from Italy? I watched two things on the 12-hour flight. I watched Gladiator, which was great because the reconstruction of the Colosseum after just seeing the Colosseum, it was phenomenal. And then I watched The Godfather.
1: The first one?
0: Yeah.
1: Oh, so good.
0: unbelievable.
1: When's the last time you'd seen it?
0: Years.
1: Oh, so good.
0: And it's full, like 3 hour entirety.
1: I can't wait to watch it with the kids. I feel like I'm getting real close. We're going to watch it soon. God, I watched that movie with my dad.
0: The horse head in the bed. Oh, my God.
1: What's your favorite scene in the movie?
0: That probably not.
1: Really?
0: I mean, that's way up there.
16: I hope you don't mind me going over this Barzini business.
0: You ever seen The Godfather, Lyle?
16: The one who comes to arrange the meeting. He will be the traitor.
21: No, and while we're at it, I had never heard of either of those Italian foods you guys were talking about either.
0: Oh, come on.
1: Never heard of bolognese?
21: No.
20: Oh, my God.
1: It's just like meat sauce.
21: Okay. I mean, you could call it meat sauce.
20: But it's like homemade from scratch and simmered for hours. It's delicious.
1: It's just meat sauce. Yeah.
21: Well, I haven't, shocker, haven't had it.
1: Take the
0: Kyle, if you were to write down your meals in a week.
1: PB&J, PB&J times seven.
20: No, he brings containers of ground turkey here as well.
1: Oh, God. Turkey bolognese.
21: I mean,
1: leave the gun.
21: I eat pretty much the same things all the time, so I don't know what you want me to tell you.
0: Do you? So what would it be? What's a Lyle 7-day meal plan?
21: I mean, yes, there are PB&Js in there. There's a lot of lean ground turkey in there. There's chicken, ground beef, egg whites, fruit. I don't know.
0: Okay.
21: Protein smoothies.
0: Okay.
21: Yeah.
0: Okay. Very lean, this guy. Very lean.
1: All right, that's it.
0: That's it.
1: Which is better, Lyle's diet or Lyle's frame of reference in general? Let's see. Coming up, Brock, we will get trash takes. Yeah. I'm so glad you watched The Godfather again.
0: It was good. Yes. Especially,
1: I like that idea of like watching something that like is related to where you just were. On the way back from Morocco, I watched Humphrey Bogart. The most famous movie of all time. Frankly, my dear, I don't give a darn. Because that was nice.
20: Gone with the Wind?
1: No. Oh, my God.
0: Can we go to break? Need to know next. Here we go. Bye.
1: I hate doing this show so early in the morning before my brain works. What is wrong with me? We'll be right back. It's Brock and Salk.
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0: Well, on this Wednesday morning, we may be Centel, we may forget movies, but I do know a little something about First Mark Insurance and the First Mark Insurance Challenge, because when Molly and I took it and we tried to answer these three questions honestly, we failed and failed miserably. 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
31: 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Here's what you need to know. Up first.
1: All right, let me clear up a few things. I was trying to think of Casablanca. Sorry about that. The word was just...
0: Sorry, I couldn't help.
1: I was unable to get the word Casablanca into my head. That wasn't a great
0: team. I'm sorry.
1: No, it was on me. It just, you know how it is. No, sometimes the mind goes blank.
0: As we age and we have challenges.
1: I was looking for Casablanca. That's yes. Casablanca. Humphrey Bogart. Great movie, by the way.
20: Was I wrong that that line's from Gone with
1: you
20: the Wind?
1: No, you were right. Okay. That is from Gone with the Wind. Frankly, Scarlett, I don't give a damn. It's from Gone with the Wind. Also Bogart.
0: Oh, I see.
1: But I was thinking of this could be the start of a beautiful relationship or... beautiful friendship, whatever it is. It is weird watching Casablanca because there's so many famous lines in it that have been like used for a million other things over the years.
0: Just trying not to get to the Mariner.
1: But when you hear them actually in Casablanca, you're like, oh, that's awesome. That's where it came from. Uh-huh. It's pretty great. badges?
0: You don't want to get to emo night last
1: night? We don't need
0: night?
1: No stinking badges. I'll tell you what the best part of last night was. Flauge Johnson throwing out the first pitch. She was unbelievable. Dude, yeah, this gal's awesome.
0: She is a buff.
1: Maura, can we please get Flauge Johnson on the show?
20: I'm working on
1: Maura,
20: it.
1: Maura, get Flauge.
20: I'm actively working on
1: Let's
20: it.
1: Let's go.
20: Shout out to the Seattle Storm PR team. We're talking.
1: All right, please. We need Flauge. She seems like a hot wire. She's awesome. You see her throw?
0: It would be the word you were looking for was a live wire.
1: What did I say?
0: Hot wire.
1: Oh, I'm sorry. I meant live wire. You're right.
0: This has really gotten away from us in the last 45 minutes.
1: Heather told me I needed a vacation. I told you this the other day.
20: It's going to make for some great Here's the Things.
1: Did I tell you this on the air?
0: Yes.
1: Heather says to me I need a vacation. I was like, yes. I had one yesterday.
0: You need to take a day. I just did.
1: I literally took one the last work day. Maybe that's what the Mariners need. They're going to get one tomorrow, right? They're off tomorrow.
0: Are they?
1: I think so. Before going out on the road, they head to Chicago and... I just looked this up this morning. Houston. Chicago and Houston.
0: Nice. Good pull.
1: Thanks. By the way, when they face Houston, you know who's not going to be there? Carlos Correa. Done for the year. Ankle surgery.
0: What?
1: Yeah, just a few minutes ago.
0: I was shocked that you didn't put the black Derek Carr eyeliner and go to emo night last night.
1: I thought about it. Put on that guy liner and get to emo night. If I did, I would have been pretty upset with what I saw. So,
0: yeah.
1: Three hits. Thankfully, one of them was a home run. Not enough as Matt Olson beats him. But it's all right. Play today. Brian Wu looking to bounce back. He's had a couple of non-Brian Wu-like starts, but they're going to have to do something against the lefty. Martin Perez.
0: You know what we're going to do in 10 minutes? We're going to stop complaining. We're going to do in 10 minutes?
1: What are we going to do?
0: We're going to stop complaining, and we're going to give three reasons how and why this will turn around.
1: Yeah.
0: Okay?
1: Oh, yeah, that's Clark Gable, too, not Humphrey Bogart. Same thing. Clark Gable. Humphrey Bogart.
31: Here's the second basically thing the same. You need to know.
1: Both are long before I was born.
0: Certainly, Lyle has not heard either of those names in his life, right?
2: No.
1: You ever heard of Humphrey Bogart?
0: No.
2: Absolutely not.
1: Have you ever heard of Gone with the Wind?
2: Maybe.
1: Have you ever heard of Casablanca?
0: No.
2: No.
1: Have you ever... No. Never mind. Just moving on. We're just going to move on. Cal's back. Have you heard of Cal Raleigh?
2: Guy who hit 60 homers last year and should have won the MVP, came in second behind Aaron Judge, yeah?
1: That's the one.
0: Yeah.
1: Is he okay? I'm looking at you, Lyle. Answer. Oh. Is he okay?
2: I think he'll be fine. I mean, last few weeks before the injury happened, he was starting to hit.
1: Mm-hmm.
2: This is a guy who has to manage two swings and catch an entire staff. It doesn't shock me that he started a little slow, but I think he'll be fine.
1: I think he's just
0: trying to make a point. He should have been the MVP of showing what an actual catcher does look like.
1: Look what I look like. Look what the team looks like when I'm not there.
0: Yeah.
1: It's a fair question. No, I don't think he's actually doing that. Dan, happy to get him back.
9: Able to get Cal back in the lineup today at the DH spot. I'm excited about that and give him a lot of credit for getting back quickly and getting himself to a point where he feels a lot more comfortable out there. So, great job on his part.
1: That's Dan using a megaphone to tell us about Cal's health.
0: Mm-hmm. Challenge, man. Challenge. And again, we'll come to some answers here in 10 minutes and how this thing does get turned around. But you're now fourth in the league in strikeout rate. Surprisingly, only 14th in chase rate. Now, I don't know if that's a good thing or a bad thing. Part of me says, well, you're middle of the pack in chase rate. That's okay. That you can live with that. But that means they're kind of swinging and missing at a lot of stuff in the middle of the plate.
1: Yeah, I've seen that. Yeah, no, I've watched that. Watch them swing and miss and pitches right down the middle. Like, ooh, I wouldn't throw that pitch again. Brendan Donovan will get back in the game, Brock. He got back into a game last night in Arkansas, hoping that when they head out on the road on Friday, they will have him in tow because...
0: They need him.
1: They need that bat. They need that energy. That was a guy we spent most of spring training talking about, and him here now in a couple of weeks.
0: He was their best hitter the first month of the season.
1: Yeah, they need him back badly.
31: Here's the third thing you need to know.
1: And then frustration with the Kraken. Just bummer, man. Like, there's only so many ways to get great players in the NHL. Gavin McKenna could be one of them. That's the expectation. He's going to go first overall, but that's going to go to The Toronto Maple Leafs. Obviously, you're a lot more upset if you were in Vancouver today. You finished with by far the worst record in the league, and due to the lottery, you end up not getting the number one pick. They're going to pick third, but yeah, that's the way of the world. The Kraken will now pick seventh, and there'll be good players available. They'll get somebody that will eventually help their team, but really hard to find a franchise-changing player at number seven the way you can at number one. So that's everything you need to know. Quarter past every hour here on the Brock and Salk Show. Yeah. I will say I've never actually seen Gone with the Wind. I've never wanted to see Gone with the Wind. It's never been important to me. And yes, I know that it's Clark Gable, but I've never seen it.
0: Okay. Thanks for that.
1: Who plays Scarlett O'Hara? Who plays Scarlett? Do you know more? Have you ever seen Gone with the Wind? Oh, sorry. Maura's doing something else. Sorry. I say, have you ever seen Gone with the Wind?
20: I have not. I knew that line was from it.
1: That's my mom's like favorite movie, and I know. And I've just
0: what was it? The '30s?
1: Huh? It is 1939. Yeah, Vivian Leigh and Clark Gable. Yeah,
0: I realize that's almost 100 years ago.
1: It's crazy. Yeah, I've never seen it, but Gone with the Wind, 1939. That's crazy. Isn't it? Like, say that out loud. 1939, there was a movie that came out that still has, I was going to say, some level of cultural relevance today, although Lyle's proving that to be incorrect. Casablanca was 3 years later, 1942.
0: Sure, 42.
1: In 1942 is when Casablanca came out. Unbelievable. All right. What did you want to do next, Brock?
0: I want solutions. I don't want problems. I want solutions to turn this thing around. And you're going to tell me, and I'm going to tell you how it's going to get done. And then we got trash takes and see if I can actually compete.
1: Yeah, I'm not putting any stock in that. That's coming up. Brock and Salk, CL Sports on 710.
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10: That's right. 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
31: On Seattle Sports.
1: All right. 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
1: All right, all right. Trash takes coming up here in just a couple of minutes. Brock, you want solutions, huh?
0: Solutions? I want solutions.
1: I don't have any. What kind of solutions do you want?
0: Yes, you do. Everybody can complain and everybody can moan and everybody has a right to, and this has been a disappointing start, not the way it's supposed to be. But what are some, and Jeff Passan did some of this yesterday, I thought, in a great way, and Jeff is so good, and I was texting with a few baseball friends of mine and DMing, just Jeff does such a good job of giving you, like, under the hood numbers and stats and the analytics that aren't, you know, just front and center. And then also with an opinion, right? He just kind of blends those things, why he's one of the best in baseball at what he does. And he gave you some indications that the models will tell you that Luis and Logan, it's kind of been back-to-back weeks, right? It was Logan the week before. It was Luis this week. Mm-hmm. That, you know, these things, numbers-wise, are telling you that this is going to turn.
1: Yeah, I think he used the phrase positive regression. Right. Mm-hmm. Regression sounds negative because it sounds like you're regressing and getting worse. But what he's talking about is a regression to the expected mean. And in this case, that would be positive because they have not pitched as well as you would have expected. So you would get a positive regression forward.
0: So that's where it's always going to start with me. This team is built on pitching. Mm-hmm. The president of operations, Jerry DePoto, was a former pitcher. None of that has changed. This is about pitching, pitching, pitching. It should continue, hopefully, to be a strength. Bryce Miller, hopefully, will have his final kind of tune-up and could go 75 to 85 pitches up in Everett tonight and continue to feel well. And then we'll see kind of the solution or the answer that comes from that and where he fits and what that means.
1: I like your question, Brock. It's a worthy question. What are the solutions to kind of fix what's ailing the Mariners right now? The best answer to it is time, right? You just need guys to get back to being themselves. You need to get Bryce Miller healthy. You need to get Brendan Donovan healthy. You need to get Cal hot and healthy. You need to get, like, you just kind of need your guys to eventually
0: and click Brass in. And Brass was throwing yesterday in the outfield, which is a good sign before the game.
1: Like, they're just elements, just things you need to just wait, unfortunately. Some of it is just time. In the meantime, though, I just think you got to clean it up. Like, you're right. You there's nothing you can do other than wait for your good players to be good. You're not going to, like, tell them to be, hey, Logan, go pitch better.
0: Okay. Mm-hmm.
1: Like, that doesn't work. But you got to clean up the things that are messy right now. And I don't know what the solution to that is. There are only so many options. And I know the most popular, common response from fans is the manager should yell at them. There should be a level of discipline. Somebody should show fire and passion and anger.
0: Some level of punishment.
1: Something should happen. I'm mad and I want someone else to show that they're mad as well. The problem is it doesn't tend to work anymore. Maybe there was a day in baseball in which it did, but it hasn't for a long time. And I will never forget watching our guy, Lloyd McClendon, walk around to each base and show the guys what he was looking for, only then to have later that night an out made at every single base. Every one. You couldn't write it. It was as if they did it on purpose. And my guess is they probably did. Like, you're not going to show me up like that. I'll show you up. Make a mistake at every base. And guess what? You're not going to be long for this world. Because ultimately, it's easier to fire a manager than it is to get rid of a whole group of players. So I don't think yelling at them and telling them, you know, you better do this or else.
0: And Ryan Healy kind of doubled down on that a couple weeks ago when he joined us. And when I kind of asked him the best managers, and he said that, you know, when you're going through rough spots and you're going through struggles, and Rob Refsnyder is, and Leo Rivas is, and Cal Raleigh is, and Mitch Garver is, and so many of them at the plate are, and they can look up and see the big numbers on the big board up there as they step in the batter's box and see an average that starts with a 1. And then the next number is a 3 and a 4 and a 6 and an 8. Like, that's not good enough. Mm-hmm. And to Ryan's point, in today's baseball especially, the last thing you want is somebody in leadership to make you feel even worse and not support you and not have your back.
1: So I don't think that's going to happen, right? I don't think you're – and plus, if it does, we'll never hear about it because Dan is, as you've said many times, and you're right, a praise publicly and criticize privately kind of guy. So if he is getting on Luke Raley after a bad decision with the ball in the outfield or any of the Randy issues or any of that, you're not going to hear about it. Mm-mm. You're just not. Like, that will be kept very, very private. That's Dan's process, and I have no problems with that whatsoever. But you got to do something. Because you cannot continue to have the errors, the mental errors, the base running errors. You've got to find a way to play clean baseball. And I don't, you know, maybe that, like, right now Cal's going to eat up the DH spot for a little while. Maybe at some point that does mean you got to have Randy DH a little bit more often. And if he doesn't like it, I don't know what to tell you. Like, you got to find a way to make him okay with it. Like, that's part of the gig, is massaging decisions in such a way as to make the players okay with them. Like, that's part of the game today.
0: And I think real pressing here in the next week or so, baseball has a funny way of making this happen, is what Jeff Passan did spend quite a bit of time with us yesterday, and that's talking Luis Castillo. Mm-hmm. And how are you going to massage that with him personally in that relationship? How do you massage that collectively for a guy that's been the rock? How do you massage that when he has been to the eye and to the numbers. He's got a 1.66 whip. He's, everybody can see that he's not been who he has been in the past.
1: Here's Jeff Passan on that yesterday.
2: It would be the cool thing to do. And sometimes in pursuit of winning, guys, you got to do cold things. So I'm not going to sit here and say that I would begrudge the Mariners for doing that, but I think doing something like that also does come with consequences. So you just have to be mindful of those. And a clubhouse dynamic is very fragile. And this is where leaders matter. It's where you get the pulse of the room, not just from your manager or from your coaches, but from the players as well.
1: There's no doubt that will be a big part of it. And how Cal chooses to handle those moments will be a big part also. But this has to be Dan's strength, right? Yep. I mean, I think regardless of whether you agree or disagree with all of the decisions that are being made during the game, I think we can all agree that that's not the strength. The strength that Dan has shown has been the ability to lead this clubhouse.
0: Not too dissimilar, by the way, than Pete Carroll.
1: 100%.
0: I mean, Pete Carroll was the relationships and the people and, you know, I use the word empowering, and this is going to be the voice of the team, and you guys are going to own the locker room, not too dissimilar to Dan when it comes to that clubhouse and to the players,
1: and
0: that he is a player-first guy.
1: He's had some head-scratchers of in-game decision-making all the time, and we were very critical of them, you know, because a lot of them made no sense. Like, why are you constantly blowing all your timeouts early in the game? What? By the way, how about the catcher the other day in his first game back off the injured list, blowing both challenges in the first inning?
0: Yeah.
1: Come on, man. That was embarrassing. Like, dude, you gotta do better than that.
0: Yeah.
1: But Dan's strength is similar. How you handle this. So Dan's got to get those guys to clean it up. Like, to me, this is a Dan Wilson thing. He is, like, you can't have struggles with both the in-game decision-making and have a sloppy team. You got to solve the one that is easiest for you to solve. And I think, for me, it should be relying on Dan's strength, which is the personalities and the leadership and the clubhouse. He seems to be great at it. So you got to get that cleaned up. That, to me, is the first thing.
0: So what do you think he's going to do in a week? What do you think, you know, all things considered, and hopefully, again, this will depend on Bryce and his final outing today. Maybe he needs another one. So maybe this is 2 weeks away. But if it is indeed kind of like this NFL schedule release anticipated for next week, and Bryce comes out of this start and he's feeling great and he deals tonight up in Everett and he's ready and raring to go, you're Dan Wilson, you're Justin Hollander, you're Jerry DePoto. How are you massaging?
1: I don't want to be. I don't want to there. I don't want to make that.
0: Can Luis actually go into the bullpen for the next, you know, for the next little?
1: I think that's. I mean, he did it in the playoffs last year and was obviously pretty effective. I don't think he needs to like go down to the minors to learn how to be in the bullpen for a little while. Yeah, I think you've got to talk to him and see where he's at. Right. I think you just got to go talk to him and say, hey, are you willing to do this? We need you. I mean, I think you probably, okay, how do I frame it if I'm Dan?
0: How do you frame it?
1: Thank you for asking. I'd probably go in and say, hey, Luis, we're down Matt Brash. We are down Gabe Spire. We are down Carlos Vargas. Andres Munoz, as you know, has not been at his absolute best. We need you. We need you to take on some leverage innings in the pen. I won't throw you right out there game one into the, you know, eighth inning setup spot. But ultimately, I need you to get used to this because we need you. The team needs you. This is our best opportunity to win. And I would think, I don't know Luis personally, certainly not very well. By all accounts, he is a great guy and a team first guy. He knows where he's at. I mean, he's not blind. He knows the struggles he's having. I think he'd probably, you know, it's a little harder to do. He's in his walk year. Like, wait, you want me to pitch out of the pen now?
0: Oh, I thought he had one more year after this.
1: Oh, I'm sorry. He has one more year. Oh, never mind then. Okay, even better. I'm sorry. I screwed that up.
0: He's got one more year.
1: Then I think if it was phrased to him that way, I would think Luis would be okay with that. Don't you?
0: Yeah. And then the question is, does his stuff actually play in the bullpen?
1: Answer that, but I have to imagine it would. I have to imagine seeing Luis for one inning and he comes in, you know, overpowering. I have to imagine that would work pretty well.
0: Certainly.
1: That I would trust it a lot more than Josh Simpson and, you know, the guy they just picked up, Suarez. Like, I don't even know those guys. Like, I think that's how I'm handling it, and I'm trying to just tell him we need you. I don't, it's not about lack of performance, although obviously that's a part of it. Like, we need you out there. We got a problem.
0: Yep, I think that's a fair way to frame it, and could be a very real conversation next week. Another very real last conversation before trash takes. And this is a, 3-2 game, 4-3 today. Who gives you 7? Who's pitching your 8th and 9th this afternoon? Lyle? Who's pitching the 8th and 9th if I think Ferrer's going to be down, Mooney's going to be down. They've been back-to-back nights. You're up 6-5. Brian gives you, 4-3, whatever. Who's pitching your 8th and 9th this afternoon?
3: I mean, Bizardo will go the 9th because he didn't pitch yesterday.
0: Okay, that's good.
3: Yeah. In between that, I mean, I like Hoppy's slider. He might go the 8th. Mm. Feels like that's who you kind of got to turn to at this tomorrow. Point.
1: You might have Bizardo for the 8th and 9th. Mm. Seriously. Like, you trust anybody else? And he is clearly capable of going 2 innings at a time. And you got a day off tomorrow? Otherwise, I'm probably with Lyle. I think Hoppy is probably next.
0: Lefties in that Braves lineup.

0: Lyle was disqualified.
1: Do you remember what yours was, Lyle?
2: Okay. I'm trying to remember.
3: We all forget.
1: We have bad memories.
3: Yeah. Okay. All right, Lyle, what do you got this week?
2: Well, I'm going first.
3: Yeah.
2: Okay. I will preface this and say, if at the end this doesn't get recognized as a true take, that's fine. But it's so hilarious and made so many rounds this week that I'm using it. Okay. I'm using it. So there was a post this week that said, inflation's totally out of control. You can't even take three kids to a Detroit Tigers game anymore. Oh, and awesome. You can't do this without spending an arm and a leg. Three Pepsis, cost of it total, $6. Four hot dogs, total cost, $28. Cotton candy, cost of one, $9. It was a $280 bill, and you're thinking to yourself, oh, yeah, this is a lot. You read through the first three items on the receipt, and you say, reasonable, reasonable, reasonable. $221 on 17 Coors Lights, and inflation is causing issues at taking a family to baseball games. 17 Coors Lights at a baseball game.
4: Hey, truth serum time.
3: Yeah.
4: For the family. Most beers you've ever drank in one day.
3: In one day?
4: One day.
3: I'm in.
1: That's a long pause. Are you counting?
4: You think you've gone 17 silver bullets in a
3: over day? The course of a full day?
4: Yeah. Yeah.
3: Definitely. No doubt in my mind. And I know the day. I'm thinking of the day. Yeah, we went from Santa Monica to San Diego to watch the Patriots play the Chargers. We left on a bus, a huge group of us, at 6 a.m. and started drinking on the bus. Yes, 100%. There were at least 17 that day. There's not a doubt in my mind.
1: Else. Can't do that much beer.
3: But I was only 23, 24. Right. Like, I could do that then. Right. No doubt in my mind. Yes.
2: Lyle?
3: But spending that much money, most beers I've ever bought at a game is like two. Yes. I just don't do that.
4: No.
3: Lyle doesn't really drink beer.
4: No.
3: Morris probably had like 14.
1: 14.
3: Morris never had more than 14.
1: Even back when I would, because I don't really drink beer anymore, it was more that I would drink shots with the beer.
3: Yeah, that's the problem.
1: Then have 17 beers. It's the shots that are the problem.
2: Yeah, I'll drink other drinks, but I never really loved beer. So,
4: Sulky, you win.
3: Yeah, I'm going to win this one. All right. Maura, what do you got?
1: All right, I am going to go with our old friend, Framber Valdez.
3: Oh, Framber. Nice.
1: Yeah. He gave up 9 runs in 3 innings to the Red Sox yesterday. 2 of those back-to-back home runs in the 4th. And then when Trevor Story came up to bat, you know how he rolls. He was mad about it, so he decided to plunk him. And he tried to say it was accidental. No one was buying it.
3: No.
1: Even his own manager really couldn't defend that after the game, and so he was ejected. And through an interpreter after the game, he wanted to talk about the injustice of it all.
5: I consider that as completely unfair, given that, first of all, they should have given me a warning. And of course, if it was on purpose and I do it a second time or a third time, of course. But getting ejected, and, I'm not making the decisions. The umpires are doing their job. They're doing their best. They made the decision of getting me ejected. And as you can see on the video, I was not even feisty. I was not even arguing against them, neither the umpires or the team. But again, I consider that a very unfair situation that I shouldn't happen. They should have given me a warning.
1: In hockey, they have, repeat offender rules where if you have your hearing for a penalty and they know you're like a goon that's done it before, you're going to get a harsher penalty. I think we all know who Framber Valdez is. He's done this before. I'm fine with him being ejected immediately. And also, I saw someone say he hadn't thrown a 4-seam fastball the entire season.
3: Yeah, it was the first
1: until that point.
3: Well, it was time. Nothing else was working.
4: That's a significant translator, by the way.
1: Yeah, he talked for like a full 2 minutes before the translator
4: there's a sentence and then...
3: Read that it was Carlos Guillen was the translator?
1: I think it might have been, yeah.
3: Yeah, really? Maybe it's a different Carlos Guillen. I don't know.
4: Probably.
1: That was the name, but I don't think it was, yeah.
3: Not the Carlos Guillen.
4: That was a long
3: translator. But it's not like unreasonable, the Carlos Guillen work, because it said it was like a director of something for the Tigers. Wasn't Carlos Guillen also a Tiger for a long time? He was, right? Mm-hmm. That's my memory of it.
4: Okay.
3: I could be wrong. I get these things wrong pretty often.
4: Memory's really being tested.
3: I remember him as playing there for a while.
4: Okay. I teased this 2 hours ago.
3: Okay.
1: It says not the... Yeah, he's not the player.

0: not the Carlos Guillen?
1: Okay. It's not the, no.
0: Thank you.
2: I teased this 2 hours ago. I'm taking a shot. I really worked so hard on my entire trip. After watching The Godfather, after watching Gladiator, I'm like, I'm winning trash takes when I come back on Wednesday. And I can't get away from the Ty Simpson Rams deal. And we're seeing some news leaked, and we're seeing like a John Boyle article in different markets. And there was a cool little, like, four teams were mic'd up, and we got a little bit more insight. This was Mike Renner, pretty esteemed media guy, trying to make the case for Ty Simpson being a really smart pick.
3: Only surprising because of their track record. But if you're truly looking forward for the Rams, I think it was a very smart pick, because as long as Matt Stafford is your quarterback and Sean McVay is your head coach, you're not drafting number 13 overall again, right? You're going to be drafting in the 20s. You're not going to find a guy who is a franchise potential quarterback where they usually draft. This is a unique situation with the first rounder they got from the Falcons last year in that trade that they could, you know, kind of play with house money.
2: Really smart pick. You're not going to have, well, you just got the 13th pick because you traded for it.
0: Right.
2: So you can actually trade and get picks. This is not 15 years ago. You actually traded Jared Goff for Matt Stafford. You've actually seen the Sam Darnolds and the Baker Mayfields become Super Bowl champs and playoff contenders. Like, you don't have to take Ty Simpson.
0: You don't have to do that.
2: Who's a third round grade by the Seahawks with the 13th pick in the draft and call it a smart decision.
0: All right, so three very different trash takes this week. So trying to sort through it. Lyle, I thought that was a joke. I read that one as a joke. I get where you're coming from. I thought it was a joke. I thought the person was joking.
2: I thought it was a joke too.
0: Yeah, I read that as a joke. I know your generation doesn't understand jokes or sarcasm, so maybe didn't work that way, but I'm going to say that was not really a trash take. I thought it was a joke about how funny it was that the person drank 17 Coors Lights. So I'm going to say that's a no. Sorry. Good effort. Good job. Good effort. How nervous are you right now, Brock? Are you sweating?
2: Not you like haven't I won was trash takes hour.
0: In so long.
2: I was sweating last hour after I got some television.
0: You have not won trash takes in
2: 2 years,
0: weeks, months, maybe. But I think you got it this week. I'm going Brock this week. Coming out of nowhere, nice. Like that horse that won the Derby. Coming from last place, shooting right through down the
4: Look
0: stretch. Brock wins trash takes. What is that guy talking about? No, it was not a smart pick to take this guy. It was completely ridiculous. And even if he turns out to be good, it was still ridiculous. It's just a bad pick. Take Kenyon Sadiq and don't be an idiot.
4: You're not going to have the 13th pick, so you should reach for someone that most teams were going to take in the second or third round.
0: Take them later anyway. That's ridiculous. Brock, nice job. You win trash takes.
2: You know what that means? Just like me getting off the schneid,
0: yeah.
2: It means Rob Ref Snyder.
0: Oh, big day
2: versus
0: today?
2: Versus a Martin Perez.
0: Gonna big need it.
2: Big day. Big day for Rob Ref
0: gonna
2: Snyder
0: need it.
2: Today.
4: Please send us your Here's the Things. I think we gave plenty of material for it today.
0: Yeah, seriously.
2: You think?
0: Between our lack of movie knowledge and say hi if you're at the Shoreline DMV. I'm heading up there now. It's going to be great.
2: Nice.
0: Can't wait. I was saying this morning, some people might be in a bad mood about the Mariners losing. Not me, because I'm going to the DMV. It's going to be a good day. Without an appointment, no less. Because the first appointment I could get is in June.
2: The DMV versus the DMZ.
0: The demilitarized zone? Like, I think I'd rather be at the DMV. It seems so? Safer.
2: You
0: yeah.
2: Sure?
0: Yeah. In Massachusetts, we just call it the registry.
2: Lyle, of course, you know where the DMZ is, right?
0: Time to rocket from the Delta to the DMZ. Hey, is that me? That sounds like an Elvis Presley movie. All right, we got to go. We'll see you tomorrow morning at 6 a.m. Stick around for Bump and Stacy next. The hay is in the barn. See you, everybody.
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4: so there's going to be a committee to decide whether they're going to make an announcement and when they're going to make an announcement.
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4: The Mariners dropped game two to the Braves yesterday. Lackluster offensive performance in that one. But despite that, they've still got a chance to win this series with a matinee finale today. Brian Wu on the mound for a 1:10 p.m. first pitch, and your lineup has just been released. Crawford leading off. Raleigh still in there DHing. Rodriguez, Naylor, Arozarena, Young, Joe, Pareda, your catcher, Rivas at third.
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1: Now, here are your hosts, Michael Bumpus and Stacy Ross. Here we go now.
4: So here's the bad news. The Mariners were bad yesterday. Now, George Kirby wasn't. He was exceptional. And you know what? I can't even be mad at Andrés Muñoz because this offense was completely lacking, lackluster. The good news is maybe it doesn't end up mattering too much because you still have a chance to take this series in a matinee series finale today. The lineup has been released just a few seconds ago. Crawford leading off. Raleigh's still in there at DH, which is good news. I wondered if, like, you know, how are they going to take this oblique? He's not catching, but I wasn't expecting him to catch. Still in there at DH, I think, is good news. Rodriguez, Naylor, Arozarena, Young, Joe, your right fielder, Pareda, your catcher, Rivas at third, Brian Wu on the mound. Pregame show is going to follow us immediately at noon. Bump, what we're going to do to start is practice panic or patience with some slow starts of key Mariners. We're going to go through each one of these names, and then you tell me if you're panicking or if you are practicing patience.
18: Okay.
4: Okay.
18: I got three kids. Just going to put that out there.
4: So you've got a lot of patience.
18: Got a lot of patience.
4: Okay, maybe there'll be no panic
19: some
4: for any
19: panic
4: of these.
19: Too.
18: Yeah.
4: Yeah.
18: Depends on what they're doing.
4: Yeah. Number one, if you hear just nothing, are you more panicked than hearing something?
18: Oh, yeah. Silence is deadly.
4: That's actually scary. You guys can join this conversation on the text line as well with your answers, 866-979-3776. Mariner number one, Andrés Muñoz.
18: Low-key panic.
4: Low-key, okay,
18: like, I wouldn't say panic, more just nervous because, you know, we're used to seeing a certain version of him. I'm used to him being on the mound and feeling like he is invincible and this game is over and nothing's going to happen. I don't have that feeling anymore. I still have confidence in him, but it's just not at the same level that it was maybe a year or two ago. So I know panic, patience, it's not... I'm more...
4: You're like quiet, you're panicking. Yeah. You're not necessarily patient. Like, if there is someone you're panicking, Muñoz is in that group.
18: It's like that one time I was watching my kid, and we went camping, and I told him, I go, look, don't get more than 10 feet towards the river. Mm-hmm. You know, I just don't trust you. And I'm sitting there, and I'm watching him. I go, is he going to obey? Mm-hmm. And he gets 20 feet, and he gets 15 feet, and then he gets around 10, then he stops. That's the way I'm looking at Muñoz. It's like, I'm watching him. I'm like, all right, man, are you going to do what I told you not to do? That's how I feel with Muñoz. I still believe that he will, that he's going to bounce back and be fine. And he's too talented for that, but I can't ignore what I've seen, so I'm just a bit more cautious with him.
4: Still a very watchful parent, though.
18: Yeah.
4: Good on you.
18: Yeah,
4: my mom was very hands-off. I asked her, do you guys remember one time when I was telling both of you that I was an exceptionally clean child and I was potty trained at like 5 months old?
18: No, I don't remember that.
4: And I texted my mom and I said, hey, at what age was I like totally potty trained? And she said, and I quote, I didn't really believe in that stuff.
19: How do you not believe,
18: you don't believe in that? I'm just going to let you poop yourself?
4: No, I think she was just kind of like, on your own time. Potty training isn't real. Money isn't real. Nothing is real. She's a free spirit.
18: Did your mom go to Woodstock?
4: No, she did not. But she's a child of the 60s. And quote, I didn't really believe in that stuff. And then I was like, you know what?
18: I didn't believe in that stuff.
19: I think that's a core belief that every human should have.
4: I'm hearing Justin lose it. I am potty trained.
18: So you potty train now, though, right?
19: Yeah. You believe in it.
4: Yeah. Justin, stop laughing. Number two. My answer is I'm going to say patience right now because I know in the email I sound a little hypocritical because I did say starting to panic, but I think I actually side with Goldie on this one, and I really liked his take from yesterday where I am nervous. I don't feel great about the home runs that Munoz has given up. And I don't feel when Munoz is out there, like you said, perfectly stated, I don't feel like done deal. I'm on the edge of my seat.
18: Yeah.
4: However, the offense is so bad that I can hardly be like upset where like Munoz cost you a game. Mm-hmm. Like it was a well hit ball by Olsen and this offense did nothing. Okay. Player number two, Cal Raleigh.
18: Oh, man, you got to be patient with him. You have to be. And, you know, it's been a while. Well, how many? What, we're 30-plus games in so far this year?
4: Yep.
18: And you can't lean on the WBC anymore. Like, oh, he didn't get his reps, and, you know, things are his timing is off or whatnot. He's shown that he can go on these runs. And when you're that good of a player, right, when you have multiple seasons of 25, 30 bombs, you come off a great season last year, to me, that doesn't just disappear in a season, right? If it's going to happen, it's going to be a gradual decline. So, no, I'm practicing patience with him. I think that because I saw the little burst of energy, right, yeah. the two or three games where I saw my man get hot, I'm patient. I'm good with Cal.
4: I'm patient with Cal. My expectations have been adjusted even from the start of the season with Cal, though. I think I'm back to, like, if Cal could be... I think the improvement at both sides of the plate from the right side was real enough because you don't do that for a year and it's just flukish, like you said. I'm no longer, though, like, maybe he hits 50. I'm just like, hey, 35 would be fantastic. And he's going to need to heat up.
18: What
4: soon
18: you come
4: for that
18: in thinking? You thought 50 coming
4: I thought
18: in?
4: He could get over 40.
18: Yeah.
4: Yeah. I was fully convinced. I was like, I don't think 50 is out of the question. Now I think it is. And that's okay. So I've adjusted my expectations. With my expectations adjusted, with just going like, Cal's going to give you some power once he figures out his timing, which is so clearly not there yesterday. He was so clearly not right.
18: Yeah.
4: I think it's a good sign that he's still in the lineup. And today he's not catching. Parade is your catcher today. But I think it's a good sign that he didn't have some kind of setback, especially for a day game. But yeah, also not panicking. If you guys are, so far, no one's panicking really about either of these players. 866-979-3776. Okay, let's go to another one here. Brian Wu.
18: Wu, the same way, man. I think I'm practicing patience because last year he was so dominant. To start the season, my man was on a good run as well. So now I'm practicing patience with him, and sometimes you just get unlucky. Sometimes your stuff's not working. These are professionals, and the thing that I rely on when it comes to professionals are making the necessary adjustments, right? And it's like routine, too. I don't know what the routine is like for these guys. Maybe something – this is me getting, like, deep into the athlete, right?
4: Mm-hmm.
18: Maybe they're not sleeping good. Maybe relationships are jacked up. I played the worst football game of my life because of a girl, and I promised myself I would never let a girl affect me again, right? There's just things that go on in people's lives.
4: That's right.
18: I don't know. So, and because we've seen them perform at a high level, we saw Wu perform at a high level to start this season and all of last year, I'm saying, look, he's allowed some bad starts. Mm-hmm. So I'm patient with Wu. I think he'll be fine.
4: Okay, a couple different answers. With Munoz, Christian in the 206, switch them. Panic. Haven't felt the same about Munoz since the playoffs. With Cal, patient. Proof in the pudding. A couple other people. Patient. And patient with Brian Wu. Let's go to cut number six. This was Ryan Roland Smith, and we asked him after kind of two duds from Brian Wu what he's seeing.
20: The way he pitches, right, you love the fact he's on the attack all the time. And I'm not going to sit here and start flashing up little heat map cards of where that sinker's ending up in the strike zone or not ending up in the strike zone, anything like that. But just to talk about it a little bit, you've got a rotation right now where Logan Gilbert, who, by the way, he's struggling to get deeper into games, mm-hmm. went five innings last time, only gave up the one run. Still plenty of swing and miss and everything. You got Logan Gilbert, George Kirby, and Brian Wu, all three in one rotation, all in the top 10, when you talk about inside zone swing percentage, first pitch swing percentage, and overall swing percentage. That is wild. So the plan of attack is, well, everyone's, if you're going to be in the strike zone a ton, I'm coming up hacking. I'm swinging.
4: Curtis, when you heard Ryan talk about that, Wu's pitching today, what are we watching for?
19: Keeping the ball in the yard, that has been a big issue for him.
4: I would simply give up home runs.
19: Yeah, that well, and especially against a lineup like this that the Braves have. Kansas City is not what the Braves are, and they lit him up, Friday night. So
4: Kansas City's weird, though.
19: Yeah, what the heck? The Royals
4: Royals will drop like 12 runs on Seattle every year in a game. I don't know why. And sometimes Seattle will beat them 14-12, and sometimes they'll give up. The Royals are always, I tell myself, a weird series. However, your point is absolutely correct, and that Atlanta's bats are that much better, and he's going to need to be more careful. Yeah, I get what you're saying.
19: Also, the weather's a little weird today. It doesn't look like the ball will be jumping that much, so hopefully that might factor into a little bit. But, yeah, just do not give up the long ball. That has been a big issue with Brian Lewis last two starts out.
4: I've got four more names here, Bump, I haven't gotten to. But just to figure out maybe which one to jump to, is there anyone you are anxious about? Or I'll say panic. Beginning to press the panic button, you're hovering over it.
18: I was until the other day.
4: Or is Munoz your top?
18: Munoz is the top. Luke, I was worried about until he pulled one and went yard. But it's more of not the individual, it's the team.
4: So you're about to panic over the team.
18: Over the team, yeah. Individuals.
4: So if I said offense.
18: Yeah. Offense, yeah, I'm panicking just a little bit. And it's more so not because of just last night. It's last night with the Royals situation. It's just I expect ups and downs with Atlanta. I know you predicted the sweep, right? You were very optimistic about it. No, it's fine. You know, you go in and you're optimistic. I didn't think they're going to sweep this team. The Braves have been playing some good ball this year. I think today will determine exactly how worried I am about this ball club.
4: Yeah.
18: You can lose this game, but still look good. There are such thing as style points to me because I understand you're not going to win every game. Every game's not going to be perfection. But if you're going out there and you're throwing hands and you're competing, I'm like, all right, that's what I need to see. It's more of a team thing for me. There's no one other than Munoz that I'm really concerned about.
4: Yeah, we are obviously, you can hear a little bit of the background. We're live at T-Mobile Park ahead of this matinee series finale. And so Riz was up here and we were just talking to him before the show started. And we were kind of saying the same thing where it's like, you know, you're having a totally different, despite yesterday's loss and wanting to see more from the offense, you're having a totally different conversation about this team if they win, take a series, which would be the first series loss for the Braves, right, Curtis? Take a series from Atlanta, and then you're going to, for four against Houston, who just lost Carlos Correa, we'll get to that in headline rewrites, you're actually feeling pretty okay, and no longer is the team, you know, you're not too far back in your division. You're building up some ground. The American League is fairly wide open. Like you're having a completely different Thursday afternoon conversation about the Mariners if they win. And even if some guys, like if Cal goes 0-3, but draws a walk and has a hard hit lineout, I'm feeling way better about his day than I did yesterday. He looked off. He looked not fully healthy. The timing was off, just not super comfortable, and I can't blame him for it. And that's how we were tracking improvement for those three guys, Julio, Naylor, and Cal. We just understood, look, the WBC took it out of guys. It was a weird way to start the season. A lot of these guys didn't get the time they needed in spring. So basically, the start of the season was their spring. You're not going like the expectation is 10 home runs this month. You're going with the expectation is that week two looks better than week one and so on and so forth.
18: Yeah, that's style points, right? If Kyle just gets a hold of one and a guy makes a heck of a play or just it's hit right to somebody, there's nothing you can do about that. You just want to feel it. You know what it's like, Stacey? It's like when I'm on the golf course.
4: No, see, we could have gone the whole 15 minutes.
18: I'm on the tee box, and I just strike
4: that's
18: one.
4: Crazy.
18: Boom! I hit
4: that's
18: one.
4: Wild.
18: But then it just finds the water. Like, who put the water there? Who put that lake there?
4: The water was always there.
18: But you know
4: there.
18: What? I bombed that thing. So I'm like, you know what? I'll take my drop, and I'll be just fine, because that felt great.
4: Wait, hang on. If you hit a ball in the water, it felt good.
19: The horse's fault for putting the trap there.
4: Those greens are too fast.
18: It's the way you connect. You
4: the
18: feel that?
4: Slippery.
18: Boom, it jumps off. Like, that was bomb. I'm still looking at my playing partner like, you know I just piped that, right?
4: Yeah, it doesn't matter where it landed.
18: I'll take my three. And let's get up and down the park.
4: Let's run through the final four names. I'm going to not go one by one. I'm just going to give you the four and then tell me if any of these are giving you pause. Logan Gilbert, Josh Naylor, J.P. Crawford, Luis Castillo.
18: Oh, Castillo for sure. Logan low-key. like his last start wasn't bad, right? He gave what, four runs with four bombs, some solo shots.
4: Yeah.
18: But the fact that he's giving up the bombs concerns me, but it's not like he had the bases all jacked up and, you know, they're driving runs and there were solo shots, but he is giving up bombs. Castillo's the one that really concerns me, and I think is a connection with his the age as well. Right, you don't want to look at Castillo and be like,
4: sure,
18: is this the decline? Is it coming? Are we seeing this in real time?
4: Totally,
18: that's the thing that concerns me about Castillo.
4: Yeah, if your running back was 29, 30 years old and started to struggle, you'd be like, well, I'm having a slightly different conversation than I would about a year or two guy. Now I'm wondering if he's going to have to become a different pitcher versus, Wu had two bad games.
18: Yeah.
4: That is what it is. Speaking of, he is on the mound today for this 1:10 p.m. start. I just had the lineup. Let me reread it for you guys. It was just out earlier today. You were going to have Crawford leading off, Raleigh, your DH, Rodriguez, Naylor, Arozarena, Young, Connor Joe, your right fielder, Pareto, your catcher, Rivas at third, Wu on the mound. Again, 1:10 p.m. start. We are sending you to a pregame show at noon immediately following us on Seattle Sports. And right now, let's get to headline rewrites.
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19: Headline number one, Astros shortstop Carlos Correa will have season-ending surgery to repair a torn tendon in his ankle. What's the real headline?
4: I don't root for injuries, all due respect to Carlos, but the rest of the division really is trying to hand this to the Mariners. Like, stop, Mariners, come on! Like, you are not playing good baseball, and you're, what, 2.5 back? This is insane.
19: Roll out of bed and win the division.
4: It's kind of like last year when we were talking about how the AL was up for grabs. That remains very much true to start the season. There is one team that is pulled ahead of everyone else, and they are still a flawed team. They're complete in theory, but, like, the Yankees are not strangers to hurting themselves.
18: I saw this, and I feel bad for thinking this. I was like, all right, so...
4: Straight up. Person.
18: I mean, I'm like, all right, what does that have to do with us? We're struggling over here in Seattle.
4: I don't
18: care about what's going on in Houston. Like, Castillo, get right. Cal, get better. JP, keep doing your thing. Looks like you're coming out. I'm so focused on my own lawn right now that I saw that. I'm like, so?
4: I'm going to start
18: I'll see you,
4: that.
18: What, next series or
19: they
18: a couple
19: got moles,
18: series from
19: they got
18: now.
19: Moles on their lawn.
18: Exactly.
4: I'm going to start seeing, like, so-and-so done for the year and just to meet, what's that have to do with me?
19: Yeah.
18: It's nothing to do with me.
4: What's that have to do with me?
18: I'm not concerned.
4: That's none of my business.
18: I'm not concerned. That's now, if we were, no, we are struggling. But because we're struggling, I got the blinders on. And I'm just like, come on, boys. Let's just get right. Let's get healthy.
4: Yeah.
18: Let's find our rhythm. Guys on the mounds, do what you know
4: you can do.
18: Houston, I can give two about what's going on.
4: You got a fire in your own kitchen. You don't have time for someone else's problems.
18: No.
4: You're like, I got to put this out first. You do you. You know what I mean? You can hop.
18: You know what it's like? It's like when people talk about, is the earth flat? I don't care. I got bills.
4: No, it's not.
18: I got bills.
4: Wait.
18: The earth is flat. The government is this. I still got to wake up and go to work and pay my bills and make sure my kids are good. I ain't worried about all that right now.
4: Bump. I know you said it's none of your business, but, like, the earth is not flat.
18: I didn't say it was flat. I'm saying when people come at you with the conspiracy.
4: You're saying I don't have time.
18: I don't have time to entertain that.
4: I get what you're saying.
18: Yeah, I don't have time for that.
4: Maybe not an earth is flat one, but when people try to bring up things where you're like, I can't even have a conversation with you right now about this thing.
18: When someone tries to convince me that the earth is flat.
4: Okay. You're saying
18: I block them out. I don't have time for this.
4: Well, no
18: one. That's the way I looked at Houston right now. I don't care.
19: I was just going to use the analogy of, like.
4: I like bumps.
19: I've been up all night with my kids who have been throwing up, and then Stacy comes in. And it's like, they messed up my Starbucks order.
4: Okay, I tell you that because I'm in a vulnerable space. First of all, I assume that we can share information with each other, okay? We're like a family. You guys are like my brothers. I should be allowed to complain to you guys about things.
19: When you do that, I'm just kind of like, yeah, I got 3 hours of sleep last night.
4: See, this is the thing. Not having kids is when I tell both of you my problems, both of you with your kids, multiple kids are like, God, Stacey, shut up.
18: I was like, I remember those days.
4: Yeah. You could be like my mom, just be very hands off.
18: I don't believe in that.
19: I don't believe in body training.
4: That was crazy in hindsight. Ugh. God, someone said Stacy isn't aware of flat earth culture. You know what? I am aware of it, but you know what I'm realizing now in real time? I've never heard their arguments. And I don't...
19: You don't need to hear them out.
4: No, I could
19: just
4: not...
19: Just be like Bob and be like, I don't have time for
4: I
19: that.
4: Could not be convinced. There's no, it's not true, but I'm just realizing if someone said, how do they explain it? I wouldn't know what to tell them. I wouldn't know what their talking points are, what slideshows they're showing people.
18: I've listened enough to know it's malarkey.
4: Yeah. What's next?
0: Headline rewrites.
19: Headline number two, the American College Football Coaches Association voted last week to recommend playoff expansion to 24 teams and discontinue conference championship games. What's the real headline?
4: And the Cougs still won't get in.
18: Oh. What? 2 days in a row? 2 days in a row. Dang. What do we do to you? You don't even watch your own team play college football. You haven't even been to a game.
4: It's true.
18: You don't even have a UW
4: I've been
18: sweater.
4: To a game. I have one sweater. I don't like purple.
18: Why? Why are you on us? So? Why are you worried about us? Why are we in your head so much? It's what do we do?
4: I don't get a lot of chances to take a shot that lands with you that you actually get bothered by. And I take every single one of these.
18: Y'all not going to get in either. Garbage.
4: You don't know that. We could get in. No, we could get in.
18: Go
4: we
18: to the Big Ten. The bottom of the Big Ten.
4: No, not even in the very bottom. Right?
19: upper half.
4: Third. Yeah, there's third, minimum maybe. Four teams.
19: Hey, we did lose to a bad Wisconsin team.
4: I don't want to. Wisconsin's been good before.
19: Before, yeah, like 15 years ago.
4: Okay.
18: Garbage. I'm not even going to talk about them like that. You know what? I'm better than this. I'm better than this. Go Cougs. 3-1. That's all I have to say.
4: No, this is Bump saying, right? You know what? I don't have time for this conversation. Yeah. The Mariners offense needs to get right. Once again, I do not have time. This is none of my business.
18: Hey, I'm all for 24 teams, though. I think that's where it stops. I think
4: yeah,
18: it's where
4: you
18: it stops.
4: Can't
18: I
4: keep
18: mean,
4: it's going.
18: A, if you're
4: going
18: to rank the top 25 teams, why not have all of them play it out and see who's going to ride to the top? We know like the top 10 who really deserve to be there or who are going to finish this thing off. This isn't like you're not going to see upsets like in March Madness,
4: yeah.
18: Right? The University of Central Florida is not going to beat Ohio State.
4: Oh.
18: It's just not going to happen that way. But it's a way for these universities to make a bit more money. And maybe you get a team that sneaks in, like a Boise State, and they get a check, get a couple million dollars.
4: Yes.
18: So I'm all for that.
4: I was going to say, we're going to skip the last headline here. I was going to say, you know, what's the dumbest change being made in sports where you feel like they're just doing it to do it? And I remembered that yesterday my sister was trying to convince me of the following playoff proposal. She said, quote, if I was GM of the NFL... is how she started it. Tell me how you guys would feel about this rule change. This is how Sam thinks that everything should be more fair. So one of her rule changes for the for baseball would be that every team gets a chance to get in the World Series.
18: Every team gets a chance.
19: Even if they don't make it, like
4: every team gets a chance.
19: Just kind of
4: so her rule proposal for the NFL is a little more intriguing. And I thought, you know what?
18: Oh, how'd you thinking? Huh?
4: I'm going to let her cook on this one. Okay, take a listen. I'll wrap this up in 30 seconds. So her proposal is that there's the teams that make the playoffs, of course. The first team out of the playoffs gets one redo, but it must be against a playoff team that is from their own division. And they have to start the game with the difference by which the other team won. So, like, if...
19: So, if you lost by a touchdown, you're starting the game down...
4: Down a touchdown. Exactly. The incentive... So, then that team, if they... No, listen.
18: This sounds like
4: Listen. So then if the playoff team, if you rematch against them, and they have to be in your division. So, like, the Cardinals couldn't have been like, we're not in the playoffs. We want to play the Seahawks.
19: What if your division only sends one team to the playoffs?
4: Then it can only be the first team out of the playoffs. Only the first team out of the playoffs, and so only the teams. So it would be that just that team, and if that team swept the other team.
18: Oh my gosh!
4: So do you see what I'm saying?
18: No.
4: So listen. Hear me out.
18: Why are you trying to justify this?
4: Hear me out. So then, if the team that's in the play, so let's just hypothetically say Bucks are out of the playoffs. They want to rematch.
18: This is too much. No. The fact
4: you're
18: that we're taking 2 minutes to explain
4: because
18: it.
4: You're not letting me finish. If that playoff team still wins again, they get to start next year's game against that team with that lead.
18: No.
4: Oh,
18: how
4: okay.
18: Much,
4: you didn't.
18: How much would Woodchuck Chuck and Woodchuck could chuck with? That's what that sounded like. That's too
4: you
18: much going
4: don't
18: on
4: care.
18: There.
4: You know what? I got what she was
18: tell
4: saying.
18: Tell Sam I love her creativity.
4: Thank you.
18: No.
4: You're listening to Bump and Stacey on Seattle Sports. 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
8: You are listening to Bumpin' Stacy. Joining me right now from T-Mobile Park, Mariners infield coach Perry Hill. Perry, I was just talking to Shannon before stepping out and grabbing you, and she said something I actually didn't know, which is a lot of these guys you work with get a lot of work before the season starts. Do you have a camp or something you do with guys?
11: A week before everybody reports, I take the young major league infielders, and then the minor league people send me some of the top minor league prospects. And so we meet in Peoria on February 1st. Most everybody doesn't report until the 12th. And so we work all that time except for Super Bowl Sunday. And we go over all the skills, all the teachings, all the do's and don'ts during that camp. So when big league camp starts, if this happens to be their first big league camp, like some of those minor league guys, they're already a little bit ahead. They're not going to be so intimidated.
8: Cole Young looks exceptional. What was your first impression of him as a fielder when you saw him?
11: Well,
8: you can say really bad.
11: Okay, yeah, he wasn't bad. He was a number one draft pick. But the fact is, he needed some work. Plus, he signed as a shortstop. We converted him to second. And so there's a lot of things that you do at second that you don't do at short. And what I mean by that is that if you look at shortstop, most everything you do is in front of you. Everything's in front of you. And then when you convert to second, you got to get around the base to cover it on a steal. You have to go that way before on a double play before you throw it back to first.
8: Yeah.
11: Sometimes you catch the ground ball and it's still first base and you got to turn your body to throw it to second. So there's a lot of different things that a shortstop that's converting to a second baseman has to learn.
8: And he had to learn all of those for the first time.
11: Yes. And it's not easy if you've been a shortstop all your life, because what I said is everything's in front of you. So it took some time. And but, you know, there's a product of hard work.
8: Are you a little surprised? Not at all. You knew athletically he had it.
11: No, I'm not surprised at all.
8: Okay, so my least favorite thing to do as a workout are lunges. But it's because they're important and because, like, I don't know, my quads are weaker. Like, you know, when sometimes things you hate doing are actually really important for you to do. What's the drill that your guys mostly hate doing, and probably because it's difficult and really important?
11: Probably the length of some things, you know, that I keep going and pounding on until we get it right. But I always have this little saying I tell the players, is that great players never get bored with fundamentals. Mediocre players get bored. Poor players get bored. Great players don't. So if you want to work with me and you want to be in this stuff because it's important.
8: Yeah. You can swear because this is pre-taped.
11: Oh, okay, sorry.
8: So no, you can. What are the things you yell most on a field?
11: Stop it.
8: Okay.
11: Which means it's good. It's so good, stop it. I can't take it anymore.
8: So it's like saying, I can't. I can't even. Do you ever yell that?
11: No. But my second thing that I say a lot is see what happens when you listen. So you're teaching a certain skill to a player and, you know, he's not getting it. And he finally gets it. And I say, see what happens when you listen. And it works. Yeah. You figure it out. Yeah.
8: Okay. So I have a question. I'm not asking it tactfully, so apologies. But some things I see from people, like let's say a defense is like, they have a game where they had 2 errors, or they had a game where it wasn't great. I see a lot of people comment and they'll say, oh, they're just not trying. And I'll think like, well, I know guys are trying. They're paid. They're professionals. So I guess if you guys have a bad day defensively, is the next day like we're going to really throw ourselves in, or is it the same thing? Like, what do you do?
11: No. You have to have a consistent mindset. You know, you can't be up and down. You'll lose the players. And I was there at one point in time. You know, I tell them what we're going to do, and it's pre-planned, whether we are the greatest team that night or we're the worst team that night. The next day is already planned.
8: Yeah.
11: And we just try to build consistency and make sure we work on everything. Stacy, errors are a part of the game. You can look at the team that wins the World Series, and everybody is going to make 70 or more errors in a season. That's just the way it is. You know, we've been right around the 70 mark, you know, for a long time. But 70 is going to happen. I mean, the game has just moved too fast, and there's great big strong guys that hit the ball hard. There's spike marks that the ball may hit and kick away. There's a lot of things that can go wrong. But if we do what we're supposed to do every day at 2 o'clock, 2:30, 3 o'clock, 3:30, those things are minimal.
8: Do you remind guys of that? Because I have to imagine, like, I always appreciate it when a guy, maybe he has an error or does something, but then he's not afraid to make the throw again or not afraid to do something again. Do you kind of remind them of that? Or, like, mistakes happen?
11: That's called being a professional athlete.
8: Yeah.
11: You got to flush.
8: Yeah.
11: You got to flush what happened, or you're going to do it again. You flush it.
8: Right.
11: Somebody comes off the field and has made an error, I don't say one word to them because I know they know what to do because we work on it every single day. It just didn't happen that time. The only time I would say something to a player, if on a bunt play or a cutoff and relay, they're in the wrong spot. That's like something you can control. And that's the only time I'll say something. I can't have a guy make an error. He comes to the bench, he's going to hit that inning. I'm yelling at him about making an error, and he should be worried about what the pitcher's going to do to him and watching the guys ahead of him so he has a plan.
8: Yeah.
11: Because defense is over. Now it's offensive time. So, you know, you got to pick and choose what you do.
8: All right, Brendan Donovan joining this team, not a ton of experience at third, and it's really a shame that he's injured right now because he had such a strong start. Tell me what it's been like working with him. It's not like he didn't know how to do it, but what have you guys been working on?
11: They haven't played third base very much, and the difference is, Stacy, when you play up the middle like he did in St. Louis second bases, you get to see pitch location where everybody's set up. You have more time to make your plan on how to attack a ground ball. A lot of times at third base, you got like that ball's on you like that.
8: Yeah.
11: And so that's a big adjustment. It was a lot of work in spring training, and it continues to be. But his work ethic is second to none. I mean, he's a grinder. He's a dirt ball.
8: Yeah.
11: And, you know, it's going to happen.
8: A dirt ball?
11: Yeah.
8: What's a dirt ball?
11: A dirt ball means that he's not afraid to dive or, yeah, you know, stuff like that.
8: Get his hands dirty.
11: Yeah, yeah, exactly. Yeah.
8: Okay, last kind of a question here, but it's actually several questions at once. I want to ask you the maybe underrated, sneaky, most difficult thing about each of your infield spots. So someone playing at any of those positions, just go around the diamond with first, short, second, third. Just the part that we watching maybe don't realize is like so hard about it that you're like, a good second baseman will do this.
11: Okay, we'll start at third. Is that you got a big guy like Aaron Judge at the plate, and so you're playing as deep as you possibly can. And he swings and he takes out that hard swing, but he gets jammed and that ball just starts trickling.
8: Yeah.
11: And you got to go all that way and try to make that play.
8: Yeah.
11: And there's my rule is you can't try to defense and miss hit. In other words, we don't play in on Aaron Judge in case he miss hits it.
8: Right.
11: You know, you got to play back.
8: Yeah.
11: And sometimes if he miss hits it, we have too far to go to make a play.
8: Yeah.
11: You know, and that's just something that we have to, that's just something that's part of the game. The shortstop is always the play in the hole. You know, it's a longer throw, and it really has to be perfect. Everything has to be in sync. The second baseman is because where he plays on right-handed hitters, and the shortstop is over here in the hole. Sometimes the ball's hit on the other side of second, and he's got to go on the other side of second, catch the ball on the run. Now first base is behind him. He's got to twist his body and turn and throw it, which Cole Young has mastered.
8: And, he looks amazing.
11: So, excuse me. So that's probably the play there. And then The play at first is when you're playing off the line with a right-handed hitter. Of course, when you play left-handed here, you play closer to the line. But then that right-handed hitter inside out, when it goes down the line, you got a long way to go to get it.
8: Yeah.
11: And so that's tough.
8: Coach, thank you so much.
11: That's it? We're done?
8: Yeah. I just 9 minutes. That's all we have.
11: I got a minimum $10 fee. You got another question? Minimum 10-minute fee.
8: Yes. Let me add it in here. Okay. Which player of yours has impressed you most this season?
11: All of them.
8: Okay. Who's impressed you?
11: Adjustment.
8: Okay, let's hear it.
11: Brendan's made an adjustment.
8: Okay.
11: From second to third.
8: Okay.
11: JP's playing more up the middle with left-handed hitters, which we want him to do. He's made that adjustment.
8: Right.
11: Cole has become there's much more room for improvement, but he's made the adjustment from short to second. And then Nails has really gotten better at making his arm arc shorter, so he gets rid of the ball quicker, so we have a better chance to turn double plays.
8: Yeah.
11: And his base is much wider, where he gets a better view of the ball.
8: How are these guys with each other? Cole's obviously just 22 years old. I just read an article from Daniel Kramer talking about how he's kind of like the younger brother. Do they, I'm assuming, spend a lot of time with each other, rib each other? What are those relationships like?
11: Well, Cole takes some abuse, you know. He took it last year from Rowdy, and JP's picked it up now. But, you know, but that's just the way it is, you know.
8: Yeah.
11: It's all good natured fun.
8: Yeah.
11: You know, if you're a professional athlete and you're in the clubhouse, you better be, you can't have soft skin.
8: Yeah.
11: You know, you better have thick skin, because somebody's going to come at you with something. Mm-hmm. It's all in good nature. There's no harm, you know, but it's part of the game.
8: Yeah. Tell me, I don't want to say the ceiling for this team. It's kind of what you make it, right? But how good can some of these guys be collectively? Because, again, like I said, and I'm struggling to ask it tactfully, part of why I wanted to ask you about it is I think that people are quick to say, oh, it's effort, not understanding that it's this daily grind. So what's the ceiling like? I mean, can this be an exceptional defensive team?
11: Well, first of all, the fans are correct. The games in April count just as much as they do in September. But on the other hand, we play 162. We went through a stretch last year where we were like 1-11. And still almost got to the ultimate game. So because we play so many games, and because of the travel, and because of all the variables, there's going to be some really, really, really good times. You can bet your ass that there's going to be a bad time. You know, every team nosedives.
8: Yeah.
11: Look at the Phillies this year, a great team. You know, you can go around the league and look at some teams. It happens because of the schedule. The grind, 162 games.
8: Injuries, the trauma.
11: Injuries, yeah. But the good teams overcome that.
8: Thanks again to Perry Hill for joining us for that one. Coming up next, Bump's got three things grind on his gears with Get Off My Lawn.
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2: You know, just head-scratching moments, just booting ball, just sloppy play.
4: Are the Mariners really as far down as they appear? Turns out they are. 28 out of 30 in terms of defensive wins above replacement. It's a concern. The numbers say it's a concern. Your eyes say it's a concern. And for a team that's built around pitching defense, run prevention, you can't give extra out.
0: Subscribe to Seattle Sports on YouTube and watch the full interview.
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12: Back to the Mariners in 15 minutes with Yahoo Sports' Jordan Schusterman, our weekly guest and one of our absolute favorites. Before we do, though, Bump, you've just got some stuff to get off your chest here. Every Wednesday at 10:45, you find yourself wanting to rant a little. And you've chosen three things that make you want to yell, get off my lawn.
13: Mm.
12: And we think you should embrace that part of yourself. So what's driving you crazy right now?
14: I'm a man!
13: All right, let's do it. First one. I have a really long commute, so I have lots of time to think about things, experience things, and one thing that gets on my nerves during my commute is unnecessary honking. Like, a honk is supposed to be like a warning, like, hey, watch out, you know? Like, and we had to realize people make mistakes on the road all the time, but I was pulling out of a parking lot, and I'm making a left, right? I'm making a left. I'm on, like, the far side, like, the lane at the way I need to go is across the east you know, bound lane.
12: You have to cross. An oncoming traffic.
13: I'm playing Frogger.
12: Yeah.
13: So I pull out. Plenty of time for this car. Like, I'm clearly going to make it. He's, I'm like, sir, there's enough time for me to make this turn. So I literally stopped and waved at him and then kept going. That's how much time I had. And I'm like, people use the honk like the horn as if like they're having a bad day. They got to get something off their chest. It's supposed to be just a warning, like, hey, watch out. It's not, I disagree with your decision. You know what I mean? It's just like, hey, look out. I'm right here. Or maybe you're getting to another lane

0: you got to remind, boop, hey, I'm here.
1: Yeah.
0: But people use the horn unnecessarily. And in that moment, I say, you know what, sir? I'm going to make you slow down for real now.
1: Okay.
0: I pulled out. I stopped. Plenty of time, waved at him, and then kept going. And then here's the part, too. As he's driving by, I'm trying to make eye contact with him now. He ain't looking. So if you are going to
2: have a heavy hand on that horn.
1: He got too scared.
0: If you have a heavy hand on that horn,
1: you better be ready.
0: You better be ready for the eye contact.
1: You better be ready for business. It.
0: Exactly.
1: He did not.
0: Don't be no punk now.
1: He was a punk.
0: Be no punk now. And people get so just courageous in their cars. I'm like, man, if we were walking the street, I walk the street all the time when I go places here, Lumen.
1: You're outside.
0: And people have their head down, no eye contact.
2: Don't be walking.
0: But for some reason, you get in your vehicle, and now you are just Captain America.
1: Yep.
0: You're like, come on now. Lay off the horn. Unnecessary.
2: Vehicle and online.
1: I was going to say, what if imagine that someone anonymous on Twitter or Facebook or wherever, that's the same energy they have in their car when they're like, I'm going to be really, really aggressive. But then the second that you pull up next to them.
2: People are flipping the bird like crazy in their car.
1: Yeah.
2: You wouldn't do that to somebody just walking up.
1: Someone was laying on their horn behind me at a stop. A car in front of me had stopped because a child was running across the street. And they didn't see it. So then I was like, now you're in the wrong. Now look at you. You wanted to kill a child.
0: Come on, man.
1: What's next?
0: Goodness gracious.
3: All right, next up. I'm 40.
0: I went to the, I go to the gym. Big as 24-hour fitness.
1: Stop bragging.
0: Not open 24 hours, so don't want you to call yourself that. But hey, hit me up. Let's make a deal.
2: Fitness doesn't stop when you leave this place.
1: The grind doesn't end.
2: Yeah.
0: So I'm on my leg day the other day. You know, I'm doing leg extensions, sitting down. And I want to do some leg curls. There's a lady next to me doing leg curls. I'm like, all right, well, I'm just going to grind until she's done.
1: Mm-hmm.
0: She gets up. She walks over to lat pull. So I'm pulling down, working her back. I go, I'll see you, girl. I'll see you, girl. Right? The machine's been vacant for 2 minutes.
1: Okay.
0: I go over to the machine she was using, and I'm using it. And she walks up to me and stares at me. I'm like, I take my earbuds out. I'm like, what's up? She's like, I was using that machine. I go, no, you were using the lat machine, and this has been open for like 2 minutes. She goes, okay, you got one more set than I needed. First off, lady, this is a public gym, okay?
1: This is a 23-hour fitness, man.
0: Second, just because you're beautiful doesn't mean I'm just going to get up from my machine. I go, actually, I got two more sets. She's like, well, I'll wait. I'm like, lady, just go do your lats. So she goes, well, I was supersetting. I go, listen, if you're going to superset, grab some dumbbells and take them with you. I go, if you leave this machine for 2 minutes, I'm going to assume that it's open and it's fair game. And she stood there and watched me. Wow. So I purposely took like a minute between sets.
1: Good.
0: I'm gonna see her.
1: Time under tension. Hey, under tension.
0: Pulled out my phone. Right. I'm resting now. And then got to it. But you know what I did do? I wiped it down before I was done. You don't want the stank on
1: there. Did you wink?
0: And stank on. No, I just got up and left, man. Yeah. But if you, listen, it's a public gym. If you're going to superset, you can't be gone from a machine for 2 minutes and then come back with an attitude and be like, I was using this machine. 100 people will use this machine today, lady. Relax. You'll get your turn. Don't superset at the gym unless you have like free weights.
1: Thank
0: or something.
1: You. Okay, so my take was going to be no supersets at the gym with machines.
0: No, free weights. Superset with free weights. Who knows? You were gone for 2 minutes. Got an attitude with me. Lady, calm down.
1: Man.
0: Tripping.
1: Okay, what's last?
0: All right.
3: Very I'm quickly. A man.
0: Last one.
3: I'm 40.
0: Hey, rich people. All right, rich people. Stay off of Instagram talking about just follow your dreams. Money's not an issue. I get so many of these little Instagram hits where rich people are talking about how money, it doesn't make you happy and don't value money too much. You're rich. You can do whatever you want to do. I'm on the grind out here. I got 3 kids, a mortgage, 2 car payments. I'm on the grind. I need that money. Stop hitting me up on Instagram or these messages talking about money doesn't matter. Just follow your dreams. If your dreams ain't making you money, pick another dream. All right? Because life ain't free.
1: No.
0: Rich people, stop giving advice like that. All right? Tell me how you made your money. That's what I need to know. How do I make the money? Rich people, get off my lawn.
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16: The Mariners dropped Game 2 to the Braves yesterday. 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
16: Here we go now. Joining us now on the Emerald Queen Casino Sportsbook Hotline, it's Yahoo Sports Jordan Schusterman. Jordan, how's it going?
13: Hello, friends. I am doing just fine.
16: I wish I could say the same for the Mariners and their offense. Unfortunately, they are not just fine. Now, what's weird, Jordan, is today, so we're, you know, a couple hours out from a matinee series finale. Strangely enough, they have a chance to take this series from the Braves, and we're kind of having two very different conversations about the Mariners tomorrow if they win or lose. One being a little bit of doom and worry in May, and the other being, wow, I just won a series and getting a chance to face the Astros. So I guess what I'll ask is, does a win or loss today matter as much as I might think it does?
13: Probably not in the grand scheme of things. However, fair. If they do win, they will be the first team to beat the Braves in a series this season. So that is a big deal. And it doesn't mean it counts for more in the standings, but I think it speaks to the challenge that they are up against this week. And we saw that with Atlanta's performance last night, and it was still a close game, and also speaks to how big the win was in the series opener. Right. So, this has been the best team in baseball this season, certainly from a just total performance level. The Yankees have a case for that as well, but Atlanta has just not let up at any point, and they're one of the best. So you gotta play a lot better than they have to beat a team like Atlanta. And yet, you know, these were both close games, and I think the win before was pretty encouraging.
18: What are your thoughts on Munoz? Stacy and I, we've come to the conclusion, like, we're not blaming him for that loss last night. I mean, things happen. But I don't have the same confidence that I used to have in him. I think it's still there. I'm not abandoning ship when it comes to Munoz. But obviously he hasn't performed, you know, the way that we're used to seeing. What's your confidence level in Munoz, and how does he get back to the guy that we know and love?
13: Yeah, it's a great question. I think that he has looked different enough to where you can think, all right, something is at least a little bit off. And at the same time, 37% strikeout rate, highest whiff rate in the league. You're still seeing some underlying metrics that are the pieces in place that you would want to see that gets him back to being an elite closer. The reality is that right now, when they are hitting it very hard and in very rare fashion compared to last year, over the fence, right? I mean, home runs are just not a problem for Munoz whatsoever. So I think that's the part that's a little bit concerning or at least frustrating and different, that the ground ball rate is not, you know, above 50% the way it has been for essentially his whole career. So I think that's the part that he definitely is going to have to figure out. And maybe that's just a sequencing thing. I think this is also something you kind of see sometimes with closers when you do have a much more limited arsenal. If one of those pitches just isn't working as planned, you become a lot more hittable. We see this with guys like Devin Williams. We've seen it with Ryan Helsley. We've seen it with even Edwin Diaz. A lot of the best closers don't go out there with 5, 6, 7, 8 pitches the way these starters do. And so when one of them's off, it can make them vulnerable. But at the same time, I still think there's enough going right for Munoz that I do think that if he is healthy, which is another thing that I know is kind of fluctuated, I still think they're going to get him back to being really good. And you still look at the whole season, and they ranked number 2 in bullpen ERA, right? So I don't know how much you can really look at that as a primary of fault right now.
16: We are also practicing panic or patience with Cal Raleigh, who had a week before he got hurt, minus a couple days slump, of looking like he had started to figure it out. So horrible start to the year. And then, as you know, got 5 home runs in a week or something like that. Hit a bit of a rut and then missed 3 days. He's back in the lineup again today for a second day, which I think is a good sign in terms of not having, you know, too much strain or pain from yesterday's game. Also went 0-for-4 and just still looked like he was dealing with something and didn't look great. What's your level of panic or patience with Cal?
13: Yeah, I think that was what was so disappointing about the timing of this mini injury. And the fact that it seems like he is going to avoid the injured list is very significant, considering I think I mentioned this last week, although I don't remember the timing. He's never been on the IL, right? This is literally never something that we've seen with him before. So just even the premise of that, even if it was going to be the minimum 10 days, would have been a pretty big deal if that was to be the case. It seems like they've avoided that, although I see that he is still DHing. But, I mean, he's been pretty open that it sounds like he just really hasn't had his timing there at any point. It seemed like he was kind of picking that up, and then to now kind of fall back to a point where he has to reset and build back up, finding that comfort in the box when his spring training, as we know, was interrupted by the WBC, and then a difficult WBC where he was both not performing and not playing as much as maybe he normally would have been. So there's a lot of things you can point to. At some point, you're going to have to say, look, man, it's not April anymore. It's, you know, the season's off and going. And if the Mariners offense is going to get going, he's going to have to. So it's not even to make excuses for him. But I do think that this is another setback to where we probably do still have to be at least a little bit more patient with him.
18: How do you think the Mariners will and should handle the shuffle of Emerson, Donovan, JP? I mean, you're looking at the infield. I think Cole Young is good to go, but it's going to happen eventually, right? We're going to see Emerson. Donovan's been banged up. JP's been hitting the ball well as of late. It's like every single day I'm trying to look for a reason to move things around, and every day I get a different story when it comes to just how these guys are performing and who's available. How do you think this thing pans out?
13: Yeah, it is interesting. I know Donovan finally on his back on rehab, and I think Emerson, and then the part that, you know, you didn't mention, but I know a lot of Mariners fans have been thinking right now, is this dichotomy with JP of he's looking pretty damn good at the plate, but he is not looking any better in the field. Right. And so that is something that I know has been difficult for a lot of Mariners fans, and a lot of people sort of saw coming after what he looked like last year. That said, I think if he's continuing to put together these at-bats, they're just going to ride it out. And frankly, Cole Emerson, who was also seemingly dealing with a minor hand injury recently, is not making this an obvious thing yet. I do think that there is a tough decision to come, because I think he is going to play his way into the picture. At that point, I still think it comes down to Donovan being the one to bounce around, and I think Emerson will come up and mostly play third base, even if he's probably a better shortstop than J.P. Crawford already. But it is interesting. There will be some tough decisions to be had. I don't think we're at that point quite yet. But I also think those would be good problems to have right now, because frankly, Leo Rivas is not hitting like someone that should be playing every day in the major leagues. I think we probably knew that that was going to be the case. He was never supposed to be an everyday starter. So they need to get Donovan back playing third base, get him back atop the lineup, and then figure it out from there. Emerson, they can afford to be patient with.
16: I want to talk about Brian Wu, who was their best pitcher last year, you know, unfortunately ran into trouble with that injury before the playoffs, but still a stellar year, all-star season. Some great starts to begin the year and then kind of two duds. We're going to see him again today, and I'm not worried about him, and that's not my question. But my question instead, Jordan, is for a guy like that who kind of had a coming out party last year and is super fastball reliant, if you start to notice that you're struggling, what does adapting look like, or what might building on that year look like for someone with his kind of arsenal?
13: It's a great question. He's someone that I started to dig into recently. And I mean, let's be honest, let's not put too much stock into today. If he goes out there and dominates the Braves and they win the series, then, you know, hell yeah, Brian Wu's back.
16: Yeah.
13: But
16: yeah,
13: as we know, this is a tough lineup to
16: no stock
13: to
16: in
13: against,
16: it if it's a loss is what I'm saying.
13: Right now, right. That's how we go here. But it's not put any stock in it, but it is an interesting challenge. I think really what it reminds me of is something. Now, I know he's continued to evolve, and this is true for a lot of the Mariners starters, but it kind of reminds me of George Kirby earlier in his career, where what was George Kirby's superpower, especially early on, and has mostly continued to be. So I'm in the zone. I'm going to throw it over the plate, and my stuff is good enough, and I throw hard enough that you're not going to do too much damage. Kirby is evolving in all kinds of interesting ways that are worth its own discussion that we can do today or some other time. But Brian Wu right now is dealing with what you're describing, which is he continues to pound the strike zone, which is usually a good thing. But if the stuff in the command and execution is just a little bit off when you're throwing that many fastballs, and he's throwing hard, but he's not throwing 103, you're going to give up some home runs. And like with Kirby, he probably is going to have to find some pitches that are going to keep hitters off balance, that are going to keep the ball in the yard, they're going to find some more whiffs. The weirdest thing is that Kirby, instead of finding more whiffs, he's just becoming a super ground ball pitcher, which would probably be better with a team with a better defense. But frankly, at this point, I still at least understand that he is leaning in a certain direction. I think Wu, we're still too early to know what direction he's going to go from here. As we've seen with all these Mariners pitchers, they have so many different pitches to play with. But Wu is so interesting because he's about as fastball reliant as you will see from any starting pitcher in baseball. It's worked so far. But I do think that there are probably some adjustments coming there at some point.
18: This is more of a question from our text lines. I think we've gotten more of this maybe the past week or so, just about Julio's play defensively in center field. Do you still consider him the best center field in the game? What are your thoughts on his play this year?
13: The best is probably a bit of a stretch. I know the OAA is a lot lower than it has been in recent seasons, and he has had some plays that are a little bit more like, that's not as good as he normally is. There are some really good center fielders out there, including Pete Carr Armstrong, who is lapping the field in terms of defensive metrics for all defenders, not just center fielders. I do still believe Julio is one of the best, and I think by the end of the season, that is what the metrics are going to say. Of the defensive issues for this team, he is literally at the bottom of my concerns. So I know that some metrics say that he's been a little bit worse, but he is the last person I am concerned about when it comes to what he's doing out there with the glove.
16: Yesterday, I was listening to a cut from ESPN's Jeff Passan, who obviously knows everything about baseball, and he had a take that good teams are mostly good, and it's mediocre teams are inconsistent. So you can only say Seattle's a good team for so long, and if they continue to be really inconsistent at a certain point, like, you just can't say they're a good team. There's nothing wrong with that statement. But I also thought, Jordan, well, sometimes there are teams that have had slow or maybe even poor starts to the season that then figure it out. Like, they need a lot to go right in the second half to figure it out. But I'm wondering if there's a team that kind of comes to mind when you're looking at the Mariners right now, including from past seasons, where, you know, all the expectation of the world stumbled out of the gates and then eventually figured it out. And guess what I'm asking is, does talent and has talent typically won out with some teams like this?
13: I think so. And I think if you are going to compare, I'm not quite as good at the recall of, obviously the 2019 so-and-so started with this exact record and ended up doing so great things. I mean, there are some huge examples that, of course, go on to win the World Series and stuff. I do think in Seattle's case, if there is something that has been notably frustrating, it's unlike some of these other teams in the American League who are clearly scuffling, they haven't been that hurt. You know, like, their team's mostly been out there. I know you've missed Cal here a little bit. You're still waiting on Bryce Miller. All right, fine. But for the most part, your best players have been in the lineup every day, and yet they have not come anywhere close to their potential, which there are a lot of other American League teams or teams around the league where it's like, well, sorry, our best player or one of our best players has not been here, or now he's out for a long time, et cetera, et cetera. So I think that is the part where it's like, well, we have a larger sample of the team that we pretty much thought it was going to be. You know, missing Donovan, a new piece, is that definitely hurts. But yeah, I understand that point that Jeff's making. He is indeed a smart fellow who usually knows what he's talking about. But once, as I mentioned, we can't say it's April anymore. So we're over 20% through the season. And as I continue to bring up every time I get here, and until it's not true, I will continue to repeat it, no one else in the American League besides the Yankees is jumping up and taking it. So as long as that's true, they're going to have a window to climb the standings quickly. But yeah, I mean, they got to heat up, and that hasn't happened quite yet.
18: And who concerns you the most on this ball club, and who are you least concerned about?
13: Man, that's a good question. That just cuts right to it, huh? That's like, okay.
16: Feels so great.
13: Let's see. You know, I mean, I feel bad saying it because I've been the one defending him for so long, but I guess Castillo is maybe an answer relatively in terms of who I'm most concerned is not going to, like, definitely turn it around. As I mentioned, Julio, not worried. Naylor has sort of come out of it, but It's not like his numbers are looking particularly awesome. So I don't know. I guess I would say on the pitching side, Castillo is the one I'm a little shaky on. And Julio, I'm just so used to this being the conversation at the beginning of every season that it's not really different. And Munoz is honestly a little bit farther down the line. And some of those other starters too, like Logan Gilbert, like not worried about him. Kirby, not worried about him. Woo, all things considered, I don't think I'm worried about him. I think it's too early there. And then Cal's kind of his own conversation now that we have this kind of injury part factored in. So there's an extremely unsatisfactory answer. You're welcome.
16: Still a good one.
18: I accept.
16: Yahoo Sports Jordan Schusterman, kind enough to join us on the Emerald Queen Casino Sportsbook Hotline. Make sure you are listening and subscribe to Baseball Barbie Cast. Thanks, Jordan.
18: Thanks, Jordan.
13: See you guys soon.
16: See ya. Let's get to four down territory.
14: This is Four Down Territory, going inside the game with former Seahawks and Coug wide receiver Michael Bumpus.
16: First down, Bump. Who do you feel is ready to have a big year for the Hawks?
18: I think it's Derek Hall. In 2024, he had 8 sacks. Last year, he had 2 sacks. With the departure of Boye Mafe, yes, you still have Dante Fowler, who joined the squad. This is what the Seahawks do. They develop these guys. And Derek Hall, though, he only had 2 sacks last year. He was everywhere. He is a force to be reckoned with. And I think he's becoming a leader on this team as well. He's an emotional leader. When you watch this guy play, there's a lot of emotion behind him. But I think that for this defense to take another step, you're going to need guys like Derek Hall to put together a good season. I think he's primed and ready for it. You bring in another veteran in Dante Fowler at the edge spot. He's going to learn from him. He's going to learn from him. He's going to learn from Chinna. This defense as a whole, I really think that I saw him take steps forward in the right direction last year, even though the stats might tell you a different story. I think he's ready to go. So if Derek Hall can have himself a season like he had a year or two ago, or even better than that, this defense will get that much better. That's a name that isn't talked about a lot, but I think people should be paying attention to.
16: Second down. Why do you think your friend Bill Belichick will struggle at UNC next year?
18: So I read an article about his former quarterback, Gio Lopez, who transferred from North Carolina to Wake Forest. Now, Gio was getting like $2 million a year. He's expected to produce. But he said that playing for Bill Belichick felt like you're just trying to get through the day. And in college, it shouldn't feel that way. Yes, it's a grind. You're going to be held accountable. You will be critiqued. But he said he felt like he was losing the love of football. So then he transfers over to Wake Forest. Jake Dickert, former WSU, I'm head coach over there. And he says it's fun again. And I think that at the college level, though they are being paid as professionals, it's so developmental. These guys should be having some fun. And when you show up every day, now there are days where I was in college where I just didn't feel like doing it. I mean, you're a human being. You're going through things. You got exams and all that stuff, social stuff going on. But you always find a way to kind of find the joy again. And when your quarterback, the leader of the team, felt like he couldn't be himself, I think Bill's going to struggle because he's so used to dealing with grown men, men who understand the grind completely. At the college level, though you are being paid, you're still teaching them how to be young men, how to show up, how to take losses, how to handle success. There's a lot of teaching involved. I don't think Bill Belichick he doesn't seem like the greatest teacher when it comes to the human being. Like the game of football, I'm sure he knows X's and O's and all that stuff, one of the greatest coaches of all time. But if he can't find a way to connect to these 18, 19, 20, 21-year-olds, he's going to struggle. You got to get the most out of these guys. And I think he felt as if, because I get to assemble a roster with money, as it's a professional team, I'm going to coach like this is a professional team.
16: Which makes sense.
18: It's not. Yeah, it makes sense. But these guys are getting paid a lot, but they're still kids. So if he cannot connect, UNC is still going to struggle, and I don't see him, a guy who's been in the league for 30 years, kind of changing who he is.
16: I've always wondered with Bill Belichick, because I have put aside the debate of is it Brady, is it Bill, because I think that's kind of a waste of time. Every great quarterback-head coach combination is always kind of like a part of each other, right? Like, we know Brady's the best quarterback ever, obviously won with Tampa Bay, but, like, you cannot simply assume that Brady would have done all of that or that Bill would have done all of it without each other, whatever.
18: Joe Montana didn't have Walsh.
16: Exactly. Putting it all aside. However, what I have wondered is what things didn't cost Bill with the Patriots that are, in fact, weaknesses. Uh-huh. And I wonder if they're becoming very evident with UNC.
18: Yeah.
16: And it's not like it's a weakness not to be a good college coach, but, like, you've never heard that he was personable. We always heard over years and years that the Patriots were not at all fun organization to be with, that guys would feel like they were, like, cut for, you know, and, like, no loyalty and all that stuff. But they won, so it didn't matter. But I wonder if that's always been a weakness that is just now costing him.
18: I think it is.
16: Yeah. Third down. What's something unfair when it comes to athletes?
18: Man, so especially male athletes, and there have been a lot of bad guys out there, right? I'm looking at the baseball field right now, guys warming up. There's probably a bad guy out there somewhere, right? It happens. But this Diggs situation, he was found not guilty of all these charges. And I remember when he was accused of all this, people were just on his head. We know his reputation. He's not the greatest with women. I'm not sticking up for Diggs. But the same way that these people were on his head, give him grace now. He was found not guilty. He went to trial and sat there and listed all these stories. And the jury had to come up with their conclusion. And they found him not guilty based on all the evidence. I just think athletes sometimes, because they're in the spotlight and they're easily critiqued, and I think that's part of their job, right? We critique every single day the Mariners, the Seahawks, everything that goes along. When someone is critiqued publicly and harshly and they're found not guilty of something, I think they deserve some love at the same time. And I sat there and I followed this one closely because I was extremely interested in Diggs and in that situation over there. And he kept his cool the whole time, didn't take the stand, didn't make any facial expressions when the young lady was up there telling stories about him or whatnot. And I look at these text lines, and I'm human. I do the same thing. And people are so quick just to jump on a guy when he's down. And text lines do it all the time. I do it at the bar.
16: I think it's human.
18: At the restaurant. That's what we do, right? It's natural. But I don't think we're quick enough to say, hey, good for him. So good for Stephon Diggs for getting through this whole thing. I hope he learned from it. Don't put yourself in that situation again. So it's just it's unfair to athletes sometimes because they live in the public. They get critiqued in the public, but they don't get the love after they go through something like this. So big ups to Diggs, man. I hope you learned from this. Don't put yourself in that situation again.
16: Fourth down. Who do you feel can be even better in 2026 for the Seahawks?
18: I think Sam Darnold has another step he can take. I seriously do. When he was with Minnesota, he threw for more yards, had more touchdowns, had two less interceptions. I think that him having that job security, it does something for an athlete sometimes. Knowing that you're the guy, knowing that this franchise believes in you, it allows you to play more freely. I think he played freely last year too, but I think that after you win a Super Bowl and now you're validated, you can take another step. He's got to cut down on the turnovers. I think that him having an offensive coordinator he's familiar with, yes, you lose Kubiak, but Fleur's going to come in and have some of the same things going. No, I think it's very possible for Sam Darnold to have a better year. He completed 67% of his passes last year, over 4,000 yards, 25 touchdowns, 14 interceptions. I can see him tossing 30 touchdowns, 10 interceptions, and over 4,200 yards. Sam Darnold can be better, and I'm excited to see how he can grow. And it's funny, we're talking about a guy growing, and he's been in the league 1, 2, 3, 4, 5, 6, 7, 8 years.
16: But
18: he can still grow. He can still grow. So Sam Darnold's going to have himself a good year.
16: 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Coming up next, talking Cougs with Wazoo AD John Harlow.
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20: 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Turns out they are. 28 out of 30 in terms of defensive wins above replacement. 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The numbers say it's a concern. Your eyes say it's a concern. And for a team that's built around pitching defense, run prevention, you can't give extra out.
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16: I know Bump's excited for this one. Talking Cougs with Wazoo AD John Harlow. John, how's it going?
32: It's good. Good to see you both. I'm a little jealous. I'd like to be at the ballpark today.
16: And you know what? I think it's nice and chilly. I'm a Pacific Northwest native. I know it's not for everyone, but I love a little bit of an overcast day. Catch a break from the heat. So
32: there's never a bad day for baseball. I couldn't talk the team into letting us skip the rest of the work we've got lined up today so we can go catch the game, but we'll be back there soon enough.
16: Hey, I wanted to start with kind of a big picture question. So I'm sorry that it's kind of a loaded one, but you're tasked with something very difficult, and every AD is, which is kind of leading these programs and leading your school into the next era. What does that look like for Washington State?
32: It starts with our student athletes. We've got an incredible group that have been here, that are here now. We know that we're setting the stage for the next group to come. So everything that we do is about them. That's what it's focused on. It's how we build the legacy. But our staff's job and my job is to lead how we continue to get resources to build around them. Obviously, the landscape has continued to change with rev share and NIL, but it's still, that's how we get Cougs here. That's how we retain Cougs. That's how we recruit the future generation of them. So our job, we're very revenue focused right now to build those resources, make sure we're wrapping these student athletes with support. Whether they're here 1 year or 5 years, they're our student athletes. They're representing our university with passion and pride and integrity. We want them to look back, regardless of how long they're here, and know that those were the best days of their lives, and they've got a network to rely on, and they're prepared for the next phase of life, wherever that may take them, athletics or not.
18: You got a different landscape. I feel like being an AD now in college is the toughest it's ever been, because these athletes are like semi-pro, essentially. They're getting paid now. And I think, as you know, that's been the struggle that WSU has had. It's like finding that extra revenue to support these athletes. What's your strategy for that, and how is it different from the ones prior?
32: Well, the great thing that we have is our alumni base is huge, really, and especially in the new Pac-12. We've got one of the largest living alumni bases, 250,000+ strong. There's a lot of potential there, a lot of folks to activate. We got this license plate scholarship program that 24,000 people are involved in. You see all the Cougs license plates around the state, which we love to see. But we know that they're there. And so it's our job to make sure that we're activating those. The floor is, we've got around 4,000 annual donors in our Cougar Athletic Fund. So there's ample room, exponential room for growth there. So part of this, obviously, we're on the west side today. We've been getting around the state, meeting the Cougs where they are, make sure we're spreading the Coug message, educating them on where we are, how we can develop these student athletes, and how we absolutely believe we can throw haymakers in the new Pac-12. Now, but that's also, not all of our student athletes are on rev share. We have almost 400 student athletes. Some of them are, and that's a major pursuit of how we keep some of our sports relevant. We got to make sure that we're looking at all of our student athletes, making sure that they're all having a great experience while they're on campus at WSU.
16: Let's talk a bit more about the new Pac-12. It's been a journey, this entire thing for Wazoo, and I know you haven't been AD throughout all of it, interim for a time, but obviously, you know, in the beginning when the pieces of this were coming together, but you still know the story and you still know everything that Washington State has had to fight through and fight for. So tell us a bit about the path that Washington State had to take and then what we're expecting with this new conference. We know the member schools, but what are our expectations here?
32: Yeah, I mean, it was a time of adversity, and that's, I think the Cougs are a resilient bunch. That's what, how we've been historically. We've punched above our weight class, I think, in every facet. That's part of the legacy of the Cougs. We stayed the course throughout this. There was all sorts of opportunities for us to kind of turn the page, toss our arms up and say, let's either our staff bail or get out of here and pursue another option. We stayed the course because we believed in what the Pac-12 legacy was and is, and the potential as we were having conversations about building out this league, the brands that are coming in, a lot of really strong academic schools, a lot of strong athletic schools with a path to still get to the CFP. And that's our goal with the football program. We believe it's still opportunities for us to win the league and put our champion, the Pac-12 champion, in the CFP. And that's going to do tremendous things for the institution. So challenges, sure. Major opportunities, absolutely. And I think that our fall sports and really all of them were going to close out the spring strong here, but we got a lot of things to work through on the summer. Obviously, the launch of the league July 1, that date is coming fast, but can't get here soon enough at the same time. And then we're ready to compete for a championship in the fall.
18: What was the hiring process like with Coach Kirby? I met him, a month ago. I love him, his staff. I like Bray over there, the defensive coordinator. What attracted you to Coach Kirby?
32: The hiring process was pretty phenomenal thing to be a part of, quite honestly. I felt like it galvanized our group together when, again, we had some adversity and we just pulled the group together. What did we want to focus on? Got alignment there and went forward. And obviously, I think we announced the hire within 6 days of the previous coach's departure. And Coach Moore comes with a pedigree, obviously son of a football coach, and he's learned under some of the best, Chris Peterson, Jeff Tedford, So you've seen the production there. His mentors are incredible. And then he's done a tremendous job. You mentioned some of the staff. He's done a wonderful job of building out his staff with both veterans and young energy, some former Cougs, sitting in some of the even just the workouts, the energy that's in there, the camaraderie that this team has. They're a lively bunch. They're an energetic bunch, and they're ready to go to battle for each other. It's been an awesome winter and spring football to watch.
16: As a Husky, I've also found myself anytime, also gone through some coaching changes, anytime a coach is hired going, okay, well, God, I want the football program to improve. I also don't want this person to leave. Like, it felt so deflating to, you know, at the end of the national championship, your team is down to like two guys. Everyone's gone. Coaching staff is gone. So sometimes those things are in conflict, and sometimes I just accept, well, maybe they get a good head coach and he leaves in a bit. I feel like they don't always have to be in conflict, though. Like, it's possible to find someone that really wants to win, can improve the team, can take you there, and loves it there. Is that kind of what your process is like, whether it's finding Kirby or other coaches for these programs?
32: 100%. It's got to be a cultural fit, too. And there's, if they're successful, there's always going to be opportunities for them to move on if they want to, but our job is to make sure that it is such a strong tie culturally that they've got to do a double take. Like, my wife is heavily involved in this, making sure spouses, partners, families are, you know, in the mix and have places, people to turn to, places to go, play dates, meet and greets, all sorts of different things, so that if there is an opportunity for a coach to move on, they've at least got to say, gosh, my family loves it here. They want to be in Pullman. They want to represent the Cougs. And at least they can do a double take there, and we can make it really hard to leave.
18: We talk about football. Obviously, that kind of jump starts the school year. But is there a program you feel like needs some attention that doesn't get what it deserves?
32: Oh, can I say all of them? But I think, you know, I think let's just start with the fall. And actually, even just currently, you look at what our track and cross country program has done in the spring and competing in NCAAs. Our baseball program competing for a Mountain West championship right now. Big series this upcoming week at Air Force. I think they've had a tremendous season and a lot of room for growth in a really strong baseball conference of the new Pac-12 here next year. Soccer, Coach Chudovitsky, obviously a new coach that we've hired there as well. Energetic guy. If you ever get a chance to get him on here, he will bring the energy. You'll be fired up for the rest of the day. And then I think Coach Schrader in volleyball. I mean, I really think that our fall sports are primed to light this new Pac-12 on fire from the jump.
16: Which qualities do you think might lend themselves to athletes in the new Pac-12? You speak so much about adversity, and I think that's such an important thing for young people, young athletes to learn about. Bump has, while we love the college product today, has kind of lamented that maybe there are a lot of athletes now that won't have some of the experiences he did by staying with one school and by moving around. So there are really important lessons to learn kind of depending on which path you take. If the path is going to Wazoo for, let's say, a young man joining the football team, right? If that path is through Wazoo, what are the qualities that he's going to be able to gain there?
32: Yeah, I think it builds character. I think there's resilience. Again, we talked about the adversity piece, as you mentioned, but we have such a great back of house support staff in our nutrition program, our medical care, our academics, mental health programming that are all we really see on the streams or TV is 5% of what they're doing, maybe less than that. There's all sorts of other opportunities for them to grow as people in the weight room and practice and then in the classroom. And so our job, again, maybe we're not going to be the most resourced financially. We're going to fight like heck to try and get there. But we want to make sure that we're wrapping all those students in every other facet possible to make sure that they're developing all sorts of characteristics. And I think one thing that's great about Pullman is you can come from all sorts of different backgrounds, all sorts of different life paths and upbringings, and there's still a place for you in Pullman because we've got a great staff that's from all sorts of different life paths as well, and we can mold and help shape your future regardless of your path or what your viewpoint is moving forward.
16: Cougs AD John Harlow, kind enough to join us. He's live in studio. We're not with him, but we can see you.
32: I think John. I missed the memo. I was supposed to,
16: sorry.
32: Took the Uber to the wrong place.
16: Next time. We appreciate it, John. Thank you. Quickly, let's go around the diamond. The Mariners have another shot at a series win over the Braves. Pregame at noon, first pitch at 1:10 p.m. on Seattle Sports. That's Around the Diamond, brought to you by Klein Jewelers Edmonds. Get your questions in for What I Need to Know, 866-979-3776. That's next.
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16: Okay, look, it's not beautiful outside today. I always like an overcast day. 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
3: It's what I need to know because it's the end of the show. We are sending you to Mariners pregame coming up at noon for a 1:10 p.m. first pitch. It's a matinee series finale, a chance for Seattle to win this one. Brian Wu on the mound, but let's get to your questions. 866-979-3776. Sports, non-sports, doesn't matter. Text them now. When do you guys think Donovan will be back, says Rich in Yakima.
4: In 2 hours. He's gonna show up mid game. Right. He's gonna run out the center field. I'm here, guys.
3: I'm gonna say next.
5: I believe
3: next
5: on the
3: series,
5: road trip.
3: On the road trip, yeah. Already out there.
5: Well, I think that's why they sent him to Arkansas instead of Tacoma or Everett, because I've never taken the Little Rock to Chicago flight, but I imagine it's maybe like a couple hours.
3: Yeah.
5: And if he misses that series, then it's Houston, Arkansas, and Houston.
3: That's
5: probably within like an hour or two.
3: I'm sorry to interrupt. I was going to say that's a very fair point because we did get a question earlier. It wasn't for what I need to know, but I've seen a question on our text line yesterday or today about why is he in Arkansas?
5: Yeah.
4: So makes sense.
3: It's answer to both. Two birds, one stone.
5: Yeah.
3: What I need to know, love a food question. Ranch or barbecue sauce? For chicken nuggets or strips. Or chicken strips.
4: I'm going barbecue all day.
3: Yeah, barbecue for chicken strips.
4: Yeah.
3: That's the correct answer. Yeah. That's like objectively the right answer.
5: I mean, I'm not going to say no to ranch.
4: I'll say never. You've done it.
3: I've never had ranch.
4: With on a chicken strip?
5: You've never
4: that's
5: had
4: ranch? That's a lie.
5: That's a lie.
3: No, it's not.
5: It's really good. I'm just saying. It's really good.
3: I remember tasting it one time as a little kid and being like, it's just not for me.
5: Really?
3: Yeah.
4: So you've done it.
5: It's crazy.
3: I've dabbled, but I've not re-dabbled. I've not dipped a toe again.
5: If barbecue sauce isn't around, I'm going ranch. Like,
3: that's your second choice?
5: Yeah.
3: No way.
4: I go honey mustard.
3: Honey
4: second.
3: Mustard, except me and Bump get it. It's.
5: I like the spicy mustard at at McDonald's.
3: There are five sauces I'd go with over.
4: Hey, you know McDonald's got a new Hawaiian Punch slushie that they're slanging over there?
3: Yeah.
4: $2.50.
5: Hawaiian Punch, the only drink that makes you more thirsty.
3: I feel that way about lemonade. Have you ever had lemonade on a hot day when
5: really
3: you're
5: tart
3: so
5: kind?
3: When you are so dehydrated and what you should be having is water and instead you have lemonade, it makes you thirstier.
5: A Hawaiian Punch just dries your mouth.
4: It does.
3: What I need to know. I have been looking everywhere, and I cannot find information about the Rams drafting anyone to handle special teams, maybe improve special teams. Have you guys heard anything? I'm so confused about their grades, honestly.
4: Nah. I got nothing.
3: They don't really invest in special teams.
4: They should. This special team was garbage last year.
5: Yeah, that swung the NFC Championship game the month punt.
3: Can I also say,
5: please.
3: That is constantly overlooked with the Rams. My, die on this hill topic will forever be that game was not decided. I'm talking Thursday night, not the championship. That game was not decided by virtue of the two-point conversion. I did not think it was a two-point conversion when it happened. I was shocked. I was stunned. I don't think we'll ever see it again. It was flukish, and I get it. You were ahead 16.
5: Gave up a punt return for a touchdown.
3: Those two games were lost not because of your quarterback, not necessarily because of your defense, because your special teams is bad. And when you look at their grades and when you look at their investment, they invest the least of percentage of their salary cap into special teams. So this idea that somehow the Rams were better and just ran into bad luck will constantly drive me crazy.
4: Let me ask you this. Who are you fighting with? Because you be going in on this. Who says something to you?
3: I think what I'm fighting with is like a phantom Rams fan in my head that goes...
5: J.B. Long?
3: J.B. Long.
5: We're coming for you.
3: He's the nicest guy.
4: Stacy be like, listen. All right?
5: Listen, J.B.
3: It does sound like that. I'm tired of people saying Steph Curry can't shoot.
5: No one's saying that.
3: Let's see. What I need to know... They just said, why are we cursed? It's tough being a Mariners fan. Look, I get it, but you do have a chance to win the series. I am sorry, but you do have a chance to win today.
4: That new banner up there.
3: AL West champs?
4: AL West champs, baby.
3: You did just win your division. I get it. I get being frustrated with the start of the season. I'd hesitate to make it bigger.

0: than what it is before the season has finished, or or even gotten to Memorial Day. You know what I mean? Like, it is not the way any fans wanted it to start. It is not the way they wanted it to start. But there's 120 games left, and I think that there's a little bit of a sky is falling feeling in a very winnable division and league.
1: Yeah.
0: Who's pulling ahead in the AL West? Who's going to bury
1: Sacramento.
0: You? Who's going to bury you in the AL West?
1: Sacramento, man. They're tough.
0: What I need to know. Let's see. Just people talking about two-point conversions. Someone said, thank you. What's the best ice cream flavor?
1: We've done this. Vanilla bean.
0: Questions on that.
1: Vanilla bean. Dress it up however you want.
0: I don't know how to answer this question. Why can't a bicycle stand up on its own? It's a joke. Why can't a bicycle stand up on its own?
1: Oh, it's one of those. Because
0: too slow.
1: It needs a kickstand.
0: Because it's too tired.
1: Oh, that's a dad joke.
0: That is a dad joke. Sick of it. Absolutely sick of it. What I need to know, how hard was it to hear Wyman and Bob give Matt the credit for breaking news yesterday?
1: Dang, I didn't hear it.
2: Matt's an insider, right?
0: It was emotionally and I would say spiritually tough for me to hear not only Matt take the breaking news from me, but to then get so much credit for it.
2: Well, Brock also gave me credit. Because from the audio, it didn't sound like you ever had it.
3: Well, you know, someone on this show has to be ahead of the game on sports.
0: Okay. Thanks so much, Matt. Thanks. Appreciate that. Absolutely. All right. Before we send you guys out of here, very, very quickly, you guys have to tell me who gets the first home run today. I'm going Julio.
1: I'm going with Naylor.
2: Let's go with Randy Rosarena.
0: All right, I love it. Mariners get a chance to take this one from the Braves. They'd be the first team to do so. Pre-game show is coming your way at noon. Brian Wu on the mound. First pitch is coming up at 1:10 right here on Seattle Sports and the Seattle Sports app. As a reminder, Cal Raleigh is back in the lineup today. He was there yesterday, back in at DH today. Parades your catcher.
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26: Well, good afternoon and welcome to T-Mobile Park, where today the Mariners have a chance to become the first team this year to take a series from the Braves. Brian Wu on the hill, and the pregame show starts right now. Shannon Dreyer coming to you from the Western Washington Toyota broadcast booth, found here in the Dave Niehaus Broadcast Center on what is a A gray and cloudy day. The clouds have a look like maybe they'll lift a little bit. Definitely a little cooler than some of the days that we have had on this homestand. But you know what? That suits the guys, too. They can play in any kind of situation. And thankfully, there's always a roof here. Can't say that of everywhere we're going. That could impact what's coming up over the next week or so, but we'll deal with that when we get to it. We are counting you down to a 1:10 first pitch today. Brian Wu and an old familiar face from his Texas days, Martin Perez, to take the hill. The goal today is simple. Take the game, win the series, hop on the bird, fly to Chicago, enjoy the off day coming off a win. But there is, of course, work to be done. Brian Wu on the hill looking to bounce back from two outings that could be considered a little bit of a hiccup in an otherwise stellar start to his season. And then the offense coming off a game where they struck out 16 times after they had lowered their strikeout rate to 21% over the last 3 weeks. So they'd made a lot of progress in that. They haven't been striking out as much. Last night, well, they kind of snuck back in there. They saw a lot of things that they apparently liked a little bit too much today. Have a little bit more of that patience that really worked well for them out on the road. It is a lefty on the mound today, so we are going to take a look at a little bit of a different lineup. This is what we have got. J.P. Crawford is at the top at shortstop. He is homered in back-to-back games. He'll be followed by Cal Raleigh, who once again will be in the DH position as they are being very careful in bringing him back. Julio Rodriguez is in center field. Then Josh Naylor will be batting cleanup at first base. Randy Arozarena in the left. Cole Young follows at second. It'll be Connor Joe in right field today, getting that right-handed bat in there in right field. Johnny Pareda gets the start behind the plate, and rounding out the nine at third base will be Leo Rivas. That brings us to the health report, which is brought to you by Virginia Mason Franciscan Health. Brendan Donovan went 1-for-3 with a hard-hit RBI double last night with Arkansas, is expected to play again today, and then we are hoping to see him in Chicago. All looked well last night. We hope we see the same today. And then we have been missing somebody in this right-handed lineup for the lefties. It started back on the road trip. Rob Refsnyder, seen him a little bit here and there, but they have wanted to keep him out of the field because he has been dealing with a little bit of a knee issue. I talked to him a couple of days ago about it, and he said, hey, it's just part of being a few years older right now, and the knees sometimes gets a little stiff on him. He is available for pinch hitting. He could DH, but the DH spot is being taken up by Cal right now. So definitely on the bench and available today, it would appear. So Refsnyder kind of been a little bit hot and cold with that knee over the last couple of weeks. This health report is powered by Virginia Mason Franciscan Health, the sports medicine provider of the Seattle Mariners. We've got a great show coming up for you. Coming up on the round table, there's some sad news again in baseball today, and it impacts the other side greatly, as Ted Turner, an owner of the Braves and, of course, the superstation WTBS back in the day, passed away overnight. And that really got me thinking about what WTBS, what WGN did for baseball and how we watch and consume baseball, or did for, you know, a couple of decades, some eras. And that, of course, is changing right now. And then that got me thinking of, I think, a really good conversation with those that we have in the booth is, how do we as individuals, Rick Riz, Gary Hill, myself, take in the game? How did we when we were growing up? So we're going to take a look at how we consume baseball coming up on the roundtable. And the Mariners Clubhouse Insider, which will come your way in about 30 minutes. Gary Hill caught up with Farm Director Justin Toole not too long ago. We're going to get into what is going on with some of the notables down in the minor leagues, and also an interesting look at how they are handling one young catcher. That will come up in about a half an hour. We will have all of the usuals as well, picks to click, check out what is going on around the rest of the game, and much, much more. But coming up next, it is time to hear from Dan Wilson, the Dan Wilson Show on deck. We are just getting started here with the pregame show. Stick around. 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
2: Well, Danny, this afternoon, a cloudy, kind of rainy afternoon here in Seattle. Get ready to take on the Atlanta Braves final game of the three-game series. With a win today, you get a chance to win the series against a team with the best record in baseball, trying to bounce back after a tough loss last night. Brian Wu up on the hill. This kid has been so good for you. Few bumps in the road the last few outings. What does Brian need to do to get back in the saddle this afternoon?
3: Yeah, really looking forward to having Brian out there. And as you mentioned, a chance to win this series here against one of the better teams in the league. And that's what you want. And we played two really good ball games up until this point. And coming up on the wrong end last night, but coming up on the good side the first night. And this is, you know, what happens when two good teams get together. But for Brian today, like I said, excited to get him out there. Looking for him to make the adjustments that he's been working on, and mainly, you know, just that two-seam fastball and continuing to work it toward the edges and not find too much plate. And when he can do that, you know, as we've seen, he's untouchable, and that's what we're hoping for today.
2: Cal Raleigh got back in the lineup last night. How did he look his first game back after missing about three? And when do you think he might be in there behind the plate?
3: Yeah, continuing to sort of monitor where he's at and got through the game last night and took some healthy swings no troubles there. He felt good about it after the game. Health-wise, feels good today getting to the ballpark. So he's back in there as a designated hitter today and see how he feels and hoping to get him back behind the plate sometime in that Chicago series.
2: J.P. Crawford, another two-run home runs his last two games, back of the leadoff spot, left-hander on the mound, and Martin Perez. How's Rob Ref Snyder? And J.P., what kind of groove is he in the last couple of days?
3: Yeah, J.P.'s really been singing it and swinging it, I think you got to love to have that, you know, especially in the top of that lineup. You get that lineup turned over and JP comes up with guys on base and you feel pretty good about his chances to drive him in, and he's done it a couple of times here in the last couple games and the first game obviously winning the game for us with that homer. So swinging it well, seeing it well. And as you know, he hits left-handers very well too. So, you know, chance to continue that today. And Ref, fine health-wise to DH at this point, but with Cal in there as the designated hitter, Ref will be, you know, not in the starting lineup, but will be ready to go off the bench.
2: Looking to get healthy, Brendan Donovan had his first rehab start last night at AA Arkansas. Hope to see him in the lineup Friday in Chicago. How did things go with Brendan last night?
3: Yeah, had a chance to play in the game and DH, get his, I think, four or five at-bats in that game, and all came out pretty well, feeling pretty good. He'll meet us in Chicago, and we'll continue to make sure he's set to go, but hoping to get him in there, you know, early in that Chicago series.
2: George Kirby, your starter last night, was outstanding, Danny. Seven innings of that ballgame, one walk and five strikeouts. Pitched a lot of good contact. What did you see from George last night?
3: Yeah, George did a great job. I think anytime a pitcher gets to the seventh inning, finishes seven innings, and still at around 90 pitches, you know he's been very efficient. And I thought George, you know, threw quality strikes all night long and made him swing the bat. And sometimes when you get contact, especially the weak contact kind like he was getting, You're going to get deep and you're going to have efficient innings, and that's what he did. Unfortunately, there was one weak contact that ended up, winning the game for, or tying the game at least, that was a tough one. But George just continues to attack, and you got to love to see him on the attack, and that's when he's most successful.
4: Yeah, pitching to contact, soft contact is a good thing because it does get you deep in the ball game. One of the best games I've seen Felix Hernandez pitch. He struck out one guy, but a lot of ground ball outs like George had in last night's game, and he went 9 innings. Felix did, but George gave you a lot of quality innings last night. Yeah. What about the mentality of, I don't have to strike everybody out, put the ball in play, and I can get deep in the game?
3: Yeah, I think, especially against a team like Atlanta that's going to be aggressive against George. Their game plan coming out looked like they were going to be aggressive early because they know he's going to be in the strike zone. And sometimes you can use that to your advantage and not their advantage. Yeah. And when you make good quality pitches early in the count like that, you're going to get that weak contact. And I thought George did a tremendous job of that yesterday.
4: Well, good luck this afternoon. Finale of the series before we head to Chicago. Danny, good luck today.
3: Thanks, Rick. Always a pleasure.
4: Mariners skipper Dan Wilson.
26: And that, of course, was the Dan Wilson Show right there. Interesting conversation about Brian Wu and how he may have been watching the game over the last couple of days. George Kirby, absolutely spectacular. Last night, doing things a little bit differently, really getting the ball put in play, and also a little bit of chase here, but not so much for the strikeout, more to get a pitch that is not easy to square up. It was great to see the ground balls that he was able to get last night, especially against a team like the Braves that definitely can hit the ball out of the ballpark. So, hopefully all eyes were on him, and Brian Wu, he does things his way, but there are always things to be learned from each and every start. That was the Dan Wilson Show. Coming up next, it is time for the roundtable, and what I think will be a really interesting and insightful conversation with Rick Riz and Gary Hill. That comes up next on the Mariners pregame show, which is brought to you by Muckleshoot Casino Resort.
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26: Welcome back inside T-Mobile Park. It is indeed time for the roundtable. And guys, we woke up to sad news again in baseball as we learned of the passing of Ted Turner, who, of course, owned the Braves for a long time, and also Turner Broadcasting, which became a superstation, you know, beamed the Braves all over the country. Yeah. So many people were raised Braves fans because of that. And I was thinking, you know, that's how we consume baseball for so long, with those kind of superstations and whatnot. And the Cubs on WGN were the other. That's how I kind of refell in love with baseball. And it got me thinking, as we are watching baseball differently now, as there are different ways, so many different ways to consume the product of baseball, I thought it'd be really interesting to just share how we grew up, how we got into the game, and how we now consume baseball.
2: Yeah. Growing up in Chicago, and Shannon, you grew up there, you were a big Cubs fan. I was a Cubs and a White Sox fan. People can't believe it. You know, I was both, but I was.
26: Because it was allowed.
2: It was allowed. In 1959, the White Sox were great. They went to the World Series, and then the Cubs finally got to the World Series and won it in 2016. But on my TV set, I had four channels, and one of them, thank goodness, was Channel 9, WGN, and they carried all the Cub games. And then at night, later on, we had WFLD Channel 32, which carried the White Sox. But where I really fell in love with the game was listening to the game on the radio. That's why Dave Niehaus was so great, telling the stories. And when I'd come home, there's my mom watching the game. You know, on the Cubs in the afternoon, they played all-day games. I'd go downstairs and do play-by-play, and that's how I got started in this business. But it was listening on the radio and watching the games on TV, and I had the best of both worlds, playing in the sandlot, coming in, watching the Cubs and watching the White Sox. At night, we had those entities, the transistor radio and the television set. But here comes along WTBS, WGN, eventually a superstation. Ted Turner even managed the team for a little while in 1977. But then all of a sudden, now television really exploded. Then we also had the game of the week. And that was really special because now I could see, you know, the Cincinnati Reds and the Boston Red Sox and the Yankees and the other teams, if they didn't come to Comiskey Park or I didn't see them there or Wrigley Field. But we had those four stations, and I had the best of both worlds. But I was listening on the radio to Jack Brickhouse for the Cubs and Bob Elson of the White Sox, where I'm doing this today because of them.
12: It's such a different era. When I was small, growing up here, the Mariners weren't on TV every day.
2: No.
12: They weren't on TV very often at all. And it was fun to see the Braves were on TV every single day. And that's a time where the leagues were very separate. Like, you never saw the Cardinals play or Atlanta play, except you could see them play the Braves on TV every day. So it's very different than it is now. I really fell in love with the game on the radio. Like, I always loved playing the game. I loved baseball, but on the radio for me is where it was at. Listening to Rick and Dave is how it all started. I'll never forget the little clock radio I had next to the bed, and trying to have the volume loud enough so I could hear it, but so my parents wouldn't hear it. So I had a little tricky volume button too. I got caught a couple times, but you know, that's how I fell in love with it. But I love this era because I can jump on the app and right now I'm watching a game, the Dodgers and Astros playing in Houston, and I drive around, I listen to radio broadcasts all day long, watch any game anytime all day long. I wish I had this when I was a kid, because it would have been amazing to be able to jump around and see all the great stars and all the great players, because a lot of it for me was living through the box score in the newspaper the other day after.
26: Yeah, which was another big part of it, was the newspaper and the multiple newspapers that we had in this area, too, and the ability to read different stories about it. Same box score, but different stories. I did the same thing that you guys did. My first memories are actually going to games, and my parents, when we lived on the East Coast, taking us to different games up and down. But then I fell in love with the Cubs over the radio first. And luckily had WGN and could watch the games. And two reasons why: I had a hellacious case of mono when I was in high school and was stuck at home for almost 2 months. Whoa. And so I was watching games, and that's all that was on. It was that or the soap operas at the time. I would much rather watch the Cubbies. And then the other thing was I was grounded for most of high school, too. So that's when the radio came into play. It's like it took away my TV, and I'm listening to the radio and just fell in love with that and everything about radio, not just baseball, but everything about radio. But and one of the cool things, and this is something that Dave Niehaus did, and you probably did, too, Rick, in the Midwest, Sunday night, you could pick up just about anything, even with a little clock radio. If you could just finesse it just enough. I picked up games in Minnesota. I picked up a Dodger game once, which was just...
0: What?
26: Yes. It was absolutely insane. It became almost like a hobby and fun to hear the different games. And now you think about everything that's available. And I remember the first time that I found out about the app, and Kevin Kremen had it in his car, and we were driving around in Texas listening to our friends in Cleveland doing a broadcast. And I'm like, what is this?
0: Yeah.
26: And then you get it, and you can listen to absolutely anything.
0: The amazing thing about growing up as a kid like I did in the late 50s and the early 60s was that we're inundated with so much wonderful baseball right now. But listening to the games on the radio was magical and mythical. You know, these guys were larger than life. And when I first went to a game at Comiskey Park, Mickey Mantle was in the on-deck circle. And it was like godlike to me. There's number seven kneeling down with his bat. And there's Louis Aparicio at shortstop. And Nellie Fox at second. Ted Kaluzewski at first base. Early one was pitching. Sherm Lawler catching. And they were real people instead of faces on my bubblegum card or if I saw them on TV. But that was the beauty of the game of baseball on radio. I could picture these in my mind, and then when I actually saw them, it was even 10 times, you know, better. So it was wonderful growing up when I did.
26: Yeah, and it absolutely impacts how you do what you do because you want everybody to see it.
0: I want
26: you
0: them
26: want
0: to feel
26: put them
0: that.
26: Here to feel it.
0: Feel
26: the game.
0: And see the
26: game.
0: The game on the radio.
26: Feel the game. And it's absolutely magical. And the other thing that we have now is sometimes we consume the game without seeing any of it or hearing any of it, and what's available to us, and far, you know, as much as you want to get into it, you can dissect a game in 87 million different ways.
12: Million different ways. And we've talked about this too. You know, Dave Cameron was somebody who we both really enjoyed his writing about the game, and that was just it blew my mind because he was writing about the game in a completely different way that I'd never heard anyone talk like this or write like this. And now you look around, and I just really cherish being in this era because there's so much wonderful writing and people talking about the game, and you can go on YouTube or anywhere online. It's just, it's really in a golden era, and just in terms of information, I feel like we know so much about the game, but we're always still learning. I don't think we'll ever know everything about it, which is a great place to be, but we know so much more than we used to know. And just the discussion and the interest and the great players we have in the game right now. I just think the game is in such a good spot. I know we're always adjusting and looking for ways to make it better, but you look at the players. There's so many great players. And I'm just thankful to be here at a time right now. I'm I'm thankful for it because of where the game is at right now.
26: And the more accessibility to it,
12: yeah.
26: the better. The better for the sport, the
12: 100%.
26: Better for the fans. And, you know, to see different yeah. fans in the stands, to see different ages in the mm-hmm. stands, to see people consuming it in the stands differently. You know, some locked in on everything, others with friends having a good time. It's just, this game has just opened up so much.
12: Yeah.
0: And on the Major League Baseball At-Bat app, you can listen to any broadcast, as Gary talked about. And all my friends are the broadcasters for all those teams. And I'm constantly learning by listening to them. And how do they do it? I don't want to do it exactly like them. I don't want to be them. But I want to learn how they do it. John Miller, the way that he tells stories, you know, for the San Francisco Giants. And on and on and on. And all the great broadcasters. Dave O'Brien, Vin Scully for many years. Phil Rizzuto with the Yankees. I got a kick out of Scooter. But all that's wonderful talent is out there for us to take it in and enjoy the game of baseball the way they do it, the way we do it, and give it to the fans, and so they can enjoy this the greatest game in the world.
26: It is absolutely fantastic. Guys, thank you for sharing.
0: Yeah, it was fun.
26: All right.
0: I enjoyed that.
26: I did too.
0: Thanks, Shannon.
26: That was the roundtable, and I think it's going to be a favorite roundtable of mine as well. Hey, circle the bases and find yourself in the middle of the fun at Muckleshoot Casino Resort. This is your all-star getaway destination for the best action, luxury, dining, and entertainment. Muckleshoot Casino Resort, the biggest and best in the Northwest. Coming up next, we're going to hear a little bit about what has been happening down on the farm. That is the pregame show continues right here on the Mariners Radio Network.
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26: Down on the farm, Cade Anderson is just owning AA. Ryan Sloan, Laz Montes, they're doing good things there as well. Felney and Celestin is on a roll with a 12-game hitting streak. All sorts of good things happening on the farm. And recently, Gary Hill caught up with Director of Player Development Justin Toole to hear a little bit more about it.
12: There does seem to be a common thread with these recent draft picks of the Mariners. So when you kind of look at these guys in common, what do you see?
5: I think compete is one of the biggest thing that jumps out, and it's not a compete where, you know, I have an ego and I haven't figured out. It's I want to compete and do my best, and I also want to continue to find ways to get better. You know, there's a lot of our guys, I would say, are obsessed with the mastery of the game. They want to become the best baseball players they can be. They want to become the best teammates. They want to become the best people. And you pair that with guys that have incredible skill, whether it's on the mound or in the batter's box or infield or behind the plate or in the outfield. It's a lot of fun to watch. And I think the fun part for me is you put all of those guys in the fishbowl of the minor leagues and you see them feed off of each other and you see them, you know, iron sharpens iron type of a conversation. So for us, it's fun. You know, down in Arkansas, you've got Caden Sloan and you've got Michael and Laz. And then, you know, in Tacoma, you've got the guys there. You've got Colt. You've got the veterans like Casey Lawrence. And it's like, you know, the wisdom that a guy like Casey can bring a guy like Colt is pretty incredible. And then, you know, you go right up the road to Everett. You've got Johnny Farmello and Luke Stevenson and Phil in Celestin, and it's like, man, everywhere you go, it's an exciting group. And you know, I think that goes back to our scouting group does such a great job of not only the good players but the good people. And you know, our backfields in spring training and our competitions that we have within our affiliates are a lot of fun because there's just so much talent out there.
12: I'm glad you brought up Luke Stevenson. One of the most interesting aspects talking to him last year was he didn't call his own games in college, which that's not rare. In college that happens a lot, where it comes from the dugout. How does that process start when you have a catcher enter a system? And we all know there's so much on the plate with catchers, right? Because they're calling the game, they're trying to figure out their offense. How does that process work for a young player into the system for the first time?
5: It's definitely a process. And, you know, he's dove, you know, headfirst into learning. And, you know, I think the biggest thing, it starts with learning our pitchers and knowing, you know, what they do. A lot of our big, you know, a lot of people hear about our DTZ, dominate the zone from the mound, and our pitching philosophy. A lot of the onboarding with our catchers is getting them to understand what that means for them, what that means for each and every individual pitcher, and then kind of marrying that with the experience. And, you know, even though some of the catchers don't necessarily call their own games when they get here, they have the experience of recalling, you know, why certain pitches are called or why certain things maybe were or weren't successful just from their past career, whether it's high school or college. So trying to draw from their experience, trying to, you know, let them kind of drive the process a little bit while also trying to make sure that, you know, the org philosophies are all taken care of as well. So it's you know, our catching group does a great job of, you know, marrying that with our pitching group. And obviously the success we've had with the pitching group, it's easy to bring a guy like Luke in and have him be bought into what we're doing. So long story short, there's a lot of moving parts in it. But, you know, a guy like Luke has taken to it pretty quickly. And guys that haven't necessarily called their game are usually pretty excited to give it a try.
12: Were there a couple of guys that really maybe surprised you or stood out in a different way that you hadn't seen in a few months?
5: Yeah, I think there's always guys that kind of surprise you. I think we have high expectations for our guys. Our player plan process that we put our guys through for their development path is pretty extensive. And so coming into spring, we've got expectations of, you know, our guys are going to be in good spots. They're going to show up. They're going to be ready to go. But you don't necessarily know what you're going to see. You have an idea, but there's always going to be guys that shoot past that. And I think, you know, the guy that stood out so far this spring for us on the mound, Brock Moore in Everett, has been the guy that the stuff has always been there. We drafted him knowing that he's a guy that's got really good stuff, high-end velo. If we can get him over the plate, he's going to have a good shot. And he's doing that and more so far at the beginning of the season. So he's been an exciting one. But you come in with high expectations knowing, you know, our players have high expectations for themselves. And, you know, he's been one that's kind of popped so far this spring.
12: You mentioned dominate the zone, and we all know that's the mantra for the organization. Is it something where you can use the major league team as examples? Like, you can point to Kirby or Gilbert, even Gabe Spier, who came from another organization. Is that something you use?
5: Absolutely. Like I'd mentioned before, we've got a ton of competition within our organization, and, you know, there's no better, you know, gold standard or bar to try to beat than your major league group. So, you know, a lot of our guys in double A are constantly comparing themselves as a collective group versus our big league collective group. And, you know, our organization or our affiliates within the org are always trying to, like, which affiliate has the best DTZ? Who's leading in OOs and 1-1s? We constantly have those types of conversations going. So it definitely helps, too, when you've got guys that have, you know, come through the system, like you'd mentioned, and some of the younger guys in Bryce Miller, Brian Wu, Emerson Hancock. You know, Wu got up in front of our group and kind of gave a little testimony about, you know, what it was like for him getting drafted out of college and to getting where he is now. And for our group to hear that, it's invaluable. So not only are these guys setting the bar with their performance, but they're also giving back to the younger players and, you know, being like, hey, I was in this room, I was in that chair, I know what that's like, and these were the things that helped me, and what these guys are talking about, it works. That goes a long way.
26: And the continuity is not something that just happened overnight. This is something that has been in development for a long, long time. And now you look at the pieces and how it works, and you look at how everything is. You walk into a A affiliate, a double A affiliate, a triple A affiliate. You see the young players come up, and there really truly is a stamp of this is Mariner. And that is the work that is done. It's not just the production and the numbers. It is the foundation that is sent and the learning that goes on down in the minor leagues. And so much is put into that. So interesting to hear these conversations. That was Justin Toole, Director of Player Development. Coming up next, you know what time it is. We got to help this Mariners team to a win. Picks to click. We're going to figure out who's going to do it. That as the pregame show continues right here on the Mariners Radio Network.
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26: Welcome back inside T-Mobile Park, where the fans are coming in, and they've got a little bit of fleece on out there. It's a little bit cooler today, but I still am holding out for the possibility of some sun breaks here and there during this game. Regardless, I think we're going to see some good baseball. Hey, it was good to hear from Director of Player Development Justin Toole on the Mariners Clubhouse Insider, presented by Global Credit Union, powering the new Mariners Cashback Credit Card. 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Kind of an interesting sight not too long ago. We saw Austin Nola out on the field talking to, I think I was a member of the coaching staff of the Braves. He was almost a Brave this year, if you think back to it. He was in talks to sign a minor league contract with them and instead got the call from the Mariners. I think he was as surprised as anybody at that time. So we would like you to come be our bullpen coach. And now Austin Nola is working in the bullpen instead and really providing some valuable insight, both in pitching and with his insight as a hitter. I talked to a couple of the guys down there and said that has been very helpful to them when they would ask, how would you approach me in this situation? So
12: he might have been a Jonah Heim.
26: Yes.
12: It was with Murphy hurt. It was Jonah Heim on the roster who just got DFA'd by Atlanta and now with the A's. But that may have been, Nola may have just been DFA'd a couple days ago.
26: Then he would not be.
12: Yeah, he would not be.
26: If that were the case, he would. Where did Jonah sign to?
12: He's with the A's.
26: The A's. Yeah. He went to the A's. So yeah. He would be in Sacramento right now in an alternate life.
12: But instead, he gets to live here in Seattle.
26: You know, that's the fun of radio. Coach, so. We get to make up our own stories. Yeah. And we do that every day on Picks to Click, presented by Sandberg Volvo Cars. Guys, give me a good script for this one. Rick, who have you got?
0: I tell you what, he's going to have a big bounce back. I just talked with Clayton Wu, who's the dad of Brian Wu. He gave him some great advice. He said, son, just go out there and be 22. Just be yourself. Go out there and pitch. And so Brian Wu is going to go out there and pitch. He's going to go 7 strong innings, give up maybe a run, 4 hits, no walks, and about 8 strikeouts along the way. He's going to get that two-seamer really going today against a left-handed bat. Starts sending it off the plate. Boom, comes back over the inside corner for strike 3. So Brian Wu is going to have a heck of a day this afternoon as the Mariners win the series against the Braves.
26: Part of Brian Wu's routine has always been to throw that football, and it wasn't. It has nothing to do with mechanics. He said it is to remind himself that this is a game. go out there and just toss a football around and get into that mindset. Sounds like Dad had kind of the advice along those lines, which is fantastic.
0: Exactly.
26: All right. Brian Wu is off the board, Gary Hill.
1: We're going to see a first today. A first major league home run. Johnny Paredes going deep. Yeah, and it's going to be a grand slam, which is going to be a little better.
0: Oh, nice. Don't like those solos as much
26: big.
0: As those.
26: Yeah. All
1: we're
26: right.
1: all looking forward to that today.
0: Nice.
26: All right, we're going to see some runs today, which is absolutely fantastic. That was Picks to Click, presented by Sandberg Volvo Cars in Linwood. 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Now, when we come back, we will run down all the news, notes, and nuggets of the day as we get ever closer to Brian Wu taking the hill at 110. That as we continue right here on the Mariners Radio Network.
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We're sorry. 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We're sorry. 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We're sorry. 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We're sorry. 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We're sorry. 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We're sorry. 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We're sorry. 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We're sorry. 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

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We're sorry. 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We're sorry. 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We're sorry. 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We're sorry. 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We're sorry. 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

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We're sorry. 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We're sorry. 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We're sorry. 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We're sorry. 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We're sorry. 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

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We're sorry, due to content restrictions, please try again later. 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

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We're sorry, due to content restrictions, this stream is not available in your area right now. 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We're sorry, due to content restrictions, this stream is not available in your area right now. 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We're sorry, due to content restrictions, this stream is not available in your area right now. 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We're sorry, due to content restrictions, this stream is not available in your area right now. 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We're sorry, due to content restrictions, this stream is not available in your area right now. 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We're sorry, due to content restrictions, this stream is not available in your area right now. 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We're sorry, due to content restrictions, this stream is not available in your area right now. 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We're sorry, due to content restrictions, this stream is not available in your area right now. 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We're sorry, due to content restrictions, this stream is not available in your area right now. 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We're sorry, due to content restrictions, this stream is not available in your area right now. 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We're sorry, due to content restrictions, this stream is not available in your area right now. 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We're sorry, due to content restrictions, this stream is not available in your area right now. 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We're sorry, due to content restrictions, this stream is not available in your area right now. 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We're sorry, due to content restrictions, this stream is not available in your area right now. 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

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We're sorry. 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We're sorry. 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We're sorry. 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Please try again later. 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We're sorry. 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We're sorry. 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We're sorry. 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We're sorry. 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We're sorry. 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We're sorry. 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

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We're sorry. 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We're sorry. 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We're sorry. 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Please try again later. 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We're sorry. 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We're sorry. 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Please try again later. 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We're sorry. 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We're sorry. 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We're sorry. 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We're sorry. 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We're sorry. 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We're sorry. 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We're sorry. 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We're sorry. 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

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We're sorry. 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

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We're sorry, due to content restrictions, this stream is not available in your area right now. Please try again later. If you feel this is an error, please try again later. 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

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We're sorry, due to content restrictions, this stream is not available in your area right now. 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

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We're sorry. 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

ice and try again. We're sorry. 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We're sorry. 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We're sorry. 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We're sorry. 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We're sorry. 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We're sorry. 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Please try again later. 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

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We're sorry. 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We're sorry. 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We're sorry. 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We're sorry. 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We're sorry. 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We're sorry. 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We're sorry. 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We're sorry. 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We're sorry. 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We're sorry. 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We're sorry. 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Please try again later. If you feel this is an error,
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Enable location services on your device and try again. We're sorry. 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We're sorry. 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We're sorry. 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We're sorry. 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We're sorry. 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We're sorry. 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We're sorry. 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We're sorry. 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We're sorry. 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We're sorry. 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We're sorry. 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We're sorry. 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

available in your area right now. 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

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Due to content restrictions, this stream is not available in your area right now. 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We're sorry. 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We're sorry. 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We're sorry. 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We're sorry. 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We're sorry. 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We're sorry. 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We're sorry. 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We're sorry. 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We're sorry. 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We're sorry. 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We're sorry. 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

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We're sorry. 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We're sorry. Due to content restrictions, this stream is not available in your area right now. 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We're sorry. Due to content restrictions, this stream is not available in your area right now. 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We're sorry. Due to content restrictions, this stream is not available in your area right now. 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We're sorry. Due to content restrictions, this stream is not available in your area right now. 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We're sorry. Due to content restrictions, this stream is not available in your area right now. 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We're sorry. 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We're sorry. 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We're sorry. 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We're sorry. 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

Not available in your area right now. 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

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Please try again later. If you feel this is an error, please try again later. 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

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We're sorry. 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We're sorry. 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We're sorry. 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We're sorry. 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We're sorry. 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We're sorry. 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If you feel this is an error, please enable location services on your device and try again. We're sorry. 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We're sorry. 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We're sorry. 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We're sorry. 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We're sorry. 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We're sorry. 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We're sorry. 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

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We're sorry. 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We're sorry. 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We're sorry. 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

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We're sorry. 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

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We're sorry. 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

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We're sorry, due to content restrictions, this stream is not available in your area right now. 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We're sorry, due to content restrictions, this stream is not available in your area right now. 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

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If you feel this is an error, please enable location again later. 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
1: 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We're sorry. 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We're sorry. 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We're sorry. 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

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We're sorry, due to content restrictions, this stream is not available in your area right now. 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We're sorry, due to content restrictions, this stream is not available in your area right now. 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

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We're sorry. 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

ice and try again. 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

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Try again. We're sorry. 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We're sorry. 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We're sorry. 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

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Please try again later. If you feel this is an error, again later. 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We're sorry. 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We're sorry. 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We're sorry. 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We're sorry. 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We're sorry. 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We're sorry. 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We're sorry. 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We're sorry. 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

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We're sorry. 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We're sorry. 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We're sorry. 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We're sorry. 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If you feel this is an error, please enable location services on your device and try again. We're sorry. We're sorry. Due to content restrictions, this stream is not available in your area right now. Please try again later. 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We're sorry. 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We're sorry. 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We're sorry. 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
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Due to content

Restrictions. 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We're sorry. 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We're sorry. 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We're sorry. 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We're sorry. 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

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We're sorry, due to content restrictions, this stream is not available in your area right now. Please try again later. 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We're sorry, due to content restrictions, this stream is not available in your area right now. Please try again later. If you feel this is an error,
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location services on your device and try again. 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We're sorry, due to content restrictions, this stream is not available in your area right now. 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

available in your area right now. 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

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We're sorry, due to content restrictions, this stream is not available in your area right now. 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We're sorry, due to content restrictions, this stream is not available in your area right now. 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We're sorry, due to content restrictions, this stream is not available in your area right now. 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We're sorry, due to content restrictions, this stream is not available in your area right now. 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We're sorry, due to content restrictions, this stream is not available in your area right now. Please try again later. If you feel this is an error,
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location services on your device and try again. 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

in your area right now. 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We're sorry, due to content restrictions, this stream is not available in your area right now. 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We're sorry, due to content restrictions, this stream is not available in your area right now. 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We're sorry, due to content restrictions, this stream is not available in your area right now. Please try again later. If you feel in your area right now, please try again later. 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We're sorry, due to content restrictions, this stream is not available in your area right now. 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We're sorry, due to content restrictions, this stream is not available in your area right now. 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

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We're sorry. 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Device and try again. We're sorry. 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We're sorry. 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We're sorry. Due to content restrictions, this stream is not available in your area right now. Please try again later. If you feel this is an error, please enable location services on your device and try again. We're sorry. Due to content restrictions, this stream is not available in your area right now. Please try again later. If you feel this is an error, please enable location services on your device and try again. We're sorry. Due to content restrictions, this stream is not available in your area right now. Please try again later. If you feel this is an error, please enable location services on your device and try again. We're sorry. Due to content restrictions, this stream is not available in your area right now. Please try again later. If you feel this is an error, please enable location services on your device and try again. We're sorry. Due to content restrictions, this stream is not available in your area right now. Please try again later. If you feel this is an error, please enable location services on your device and try again.

0: We're sorry. Due to content restrictions, this stream is not available in your area right now. Please try again later. If you feel this is an error, please enable location services on your device and try again. We're sorry. 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Please try again later. If you feel this is an error, please enable location services on your device and try again. We're sorry. 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Please try again later. If you feel this stream is not available in your area right now. Please try again later. If you feel this is an error, please enable location services on your device and try again. We're sorry. Due to content restrictions, this stream is not available in your area right now. Please try again later. If you feel this is an error, please enable location services on your device and try again. We're sorry. Due to content restrictions, this stream is not available in your area right now. Please try again later. If you feel this is an error, please enable location services on your device and try again. We're sorry. Due to content restrictions, this stream is not available in your area right now. Please try again later. If you feel this is an error, please enable location services on your device and try again. We're sorry. Due to content restrictions, this stream is not available in your area right now. Please try again later. If you feel this is an error, please enable location services on your device and try again. We're sorry. Due to content restrictions, this stream is not available in your area right now. Please try again later. If you feel this is an error, please enable location services on your device and try again. We're sorry. Due to content restrictions, this stream is not available in your area right now. Please try again later. If you feel this is an error, please enable location services on your device and try again. We're sorry. Due to content restrictions, this stream is not available in your area right now. Please try again later. If you feel this is an error, please enable location services on your device and try again. We're sorry. 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
7: 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On a what turned out to be a great day, the Mariners take a series from a team that had yet to lose a series. The Braves were the best team in baseball record-wise coming into this series here. They were the best.